0: No, actually, I'm the general manager of this radio station that you're hearing this broadcast on, and it's a real honor to be in front of you and get a chance to take a few minutes of your day. So thanks for spending it with us. And today we are talking to a gentleman that I'm going to call the great Tim Andrews. He is actually the general sales manager for Salem Media Group in this state. And he's also the digital sales manager, and he's a gentleman with a vast marketing career. And today we're going to talk about marketing and the digital age. Welcome to the show, Tim.
1: It's great to be here.
0: I'm going to ask you to give everyone a little bit of a background about you, and then we'll launch into a little bit more of the discussion.
1: Well, I got into direct marketing quite a few years ago, about 30 years ago, and we used to sit around and talk with each other and say, what are we going to do when marketers know everything about us and how to connect with us? Because back then, when you did direct marketing to folks, you did it through mail. And you sent them direct mail, and you got a response rate, and you measured what your responses were, and that's how you did most of your marketing. But today, in the digital age, unfortunately, they know everything about us because of our cell phones, and that's changed the complete dynamic of things. And I got into that back in 2007 when I owned a company, and I got into pay-per-click, which is basically sponsored ads that you see on the internet when you're searching for things that you want to add to your repertoire when you're buying products. And these ads show up in the Google search sphere. And you basically click on those ads to find information on a product or service that you're looking for. And that was my first
0: foray
1: into the industry.
0: Awesome. Well, let's jump into what I call the Wayback Machine. And I want to take you all the way back to 1983, actually. That's when my career in radio began. And that's 41 years for those who are challenged with math. That's 41 years ago. And I got started here in Phoenix with a gentleman who was working for KZZP who told me what a great job being in radio sales was.
1: Right.
0: And I said, well, get me an interview with your boss. He did. And lo and behold, I ended up getting the job and moved to San Jose for my first radio career. Now, why I bring that up is, from day one in radio, and some people think I actually go all the way back to Marconi, who invented it, but I actually don't. But from day one, people used to say, well, radio is dead because the television was invented.
1: Right.
0: And what's interesting is 41 years later, radio is not dead. And I happen to believe that it's the golden age of radio because of the delivery of the way we bring the broadcast through multiple devices to listeners.
1: Right.
0: Not just here in Phoenix, not just in the state of Arizona, but really through streaming and internet all over the world if somebody actually wanted to listen to our broadcast. So tell me why you think radio is not dead, and how it has transformed into the job you now have, which is managing all the different things that we do. For a fact is, Salem is not just a radio company. We're into podcasting, the Salem News Channel, Salem Influencer Network, Salem News Radio. There's multiple facets of our company.
1: Right. Spoken word is, and music online is, a huge industry. In the old days, we just did it over a tower. Nowadays, we send it out through smart speakers, through your home computer. You can get our signal, through multiple channels. And so it's, like my grandfather used to always say, there's riches and niches. So when I'm talking to a small business, we talk to them not only about going over the air, but we talk to them about streaming radio. We talk to them about Salem Surround, audio, which is a way to reach consumers as well. The world is your oyster. And no matter what size your budget is, we can find a vehicle to reach consumers and tell them about your business.
0: Many people are saying that when you talk to business owners and you ask them, for example, let's just talk digital. When you ask them how is their digital doing for them, many of them say, it's not working or I don't know. Why do you think that is, that so many business owners, and we honor business owners here at Salem right. Media Group, that's our lifeblood, is business to business. But why do so many people say that when we talk to them?
1: I think it's transparency. One of the things that we do differently at Salem is we let people know from the very beginning when we're having a conversation with them and they tell us, this is what I want my advertising to do. We develop what's known as an outcome-based strategy. And we sit down with them and we go, okay, you want phone calls. You want folks to fill out form fills online. And you want that very trackable and transparent. And so we build our campaigns based on that business need. And everything from reporting to how consumers are going through what's known as a marketing funnel, which is just a great way of saying, how do we make folks trackable throughout the system? And we show them where these leads are coming from. We get their phone to ring. And at the end of the day, they get to see a complete report on how this is affecting their business. I love that about Salem. Salem is completely transparent, and folks can, you know, most of the folks that we have advertising with us know exactly how their business is doing, know exactly where the calls are coming from, and we can have great conversations on a monthly basis on things that we can do to tweak it if they want to make it. If they want more calls, if they want less calls, the type of calls that they want to get, we have control over all those different aspects of their business, which is incredible.
0: What's interesting to me is that 9 years ago, when we first began to go down the digital road, digital was less than 3% of the company's revenue.
1: Right.
0: Now, 9 years later, it's 37% of Salem's revenue. And I have to believe that that metamorphosis and change has happened to all the business owners out there too. They never imagined they would need to know anything about digital, but yet here we are.
1: Right.
0: How do you help them? And where do you start on something like that?
1: You start with a really good conversation about their website. Because at the end of the day, your presence on the web, your website is your Yellow Pages pages. I'll take us back. You know, in the old days, we had the Yellow Pages and the White Pages, and that's where people found a business. And for years, it generated a lot of leads for a lot of different companies. Now your website is your first touch point that people are going to come to you on the web. When people are looking for a company, they go to Google. Google's the number one search engine in the United States and in the world. It's almost 90% of all search. That is your Yellow Pages. So what we try to do is we sit down and we do a full analysis of your website, and we go, are the services that are most important to you being highlighted on your website? And you would be amazed at how many companies just use their website as a brochure.
0: Mm-hmm.
1: It's not a brochure. It's a lead generation source for you. It doesn't matter what age you are today. Folks, I tell people all the time, my parents search Google, and my dad's 88 years old when he's looking for a service. Young folks, everybody across the board is going to that. So what we do is we sit down with you and we make sure that your website is set up to generate leads for your business in the areas of services that are most important to you. Once we do that, then we can start developing a plan or a full funnel approach, as I like to call it, so that we're engaging folks, whether it be in social media, in Google pay-per-click, in search engine optimization. I know these are all technical terms, but we make them very easy for our consumers to understand. This is how your business is going to flow. This is how people are going to find you. And this is how you're going to develop leads for your business. And once we map that complete strategy out for folks, we call that outcomes. And we try to deliver the desired outcome that your business is looking for at the forefront.
0: We're talking today to a gentleman who's regarded as a digital genius here in the Valley of the Sun, Tim Andrews, and his phone number is 602-281-9700, 602-281-9700. If you're a business that thinks that you need to have a conversation about digital, that's the number you can reach Tim at. Now, Tim, one of the things that I know about digital, and really scratch the surface what I know, there's about 20 different products that are in the digital repertoire of things that people can utilize for their business. From, as you mentioned, reputation management to social media to retargeting to geofencing, OTT, et cetera, et cetera. We were talking about where you begin the process. Isn't there like a report where you can actually see into what they're digital, what they're currently doing, and give them some kind of a grade on that?
1: Exactly. It's a phenomenal report, and what it enables us to do is basically look at their digital presence and their footprint that's out there, and it allows us to analyze it and to take back a lot of data that we can take to our team and come up with the right strategy for their business. Because remember, there's different sizes of businesses that are out there. Some people are got a better digital footprint than others. And if you're just looking to get started, we can basically go in and for as little as $1,000 a month, start enacting campaigns for folks that can improve their digital presence out there and, in a nutshell, deliver more business for them. What folks don't understand a lot of times is you need to step back and go, in today's age, how are people going to find your business? They're going to find it online. And so what we can do is very easily improve your overall business presence online for very little money. And then we can start talking about ways to drive additional business to your website, which gets your phone to ring. And I call that scalability. You know, you can have a small business with a small budget for less than a couple grand a month that's just looking for very basic sort of things. We have an array of products to fit your needs. We can take that all the way up to, you know, $20,000 to $30,000 a month for some of our bigger HVAC clients and garage door clients that are driving hundreds and hundreds of leads into their business per month, thousands of leads in some cases. And we can build out plans. And like I said, everything is transparent. That's the beauty of Salem. We want you to be happy with your results. We want you to be on the same page with our team and what you're looking for. And we can put together a plan that we can all feel very happy about and be working and tugging on the right side of the rope together so that we can grow your business.
0: You know, what's interesting about the digital business is that it doesn't know any boundaries or borders. So
1: right.
0: You actually have clients who you do nationally, they're digital for them all across the country. We have one client in particular that I know of that is multiple states with multiple tactics.
1: And, right.
0: Yeah. They spend $2 million a year, but that's rare. But nevertheless, you have the ability to handle that type of client, and also those who are looking to break into the business.
1: Right. I mean, this was a client that started out very small for less than $100,000 for them, which can be large for others. But what we were able to do is we used Phoenix as a test market, and we started establishing conversions on their website so that they could see and measure results just in the Phoenix market. And once we built their digital strategy out, they then asked us to take it to other markets in the United States, reaching those types of customers. And we've just grown it and grown it and grown it all the way across the United States.
0: And that's awesome. Now, closer to home, I want to mention that my wife watches a ton of TikTok videos, all sorts of things. And so do the kids.
1: Right.
0: And you do video also, and video is a big part of the digital world.
1: Right.
0: And Salem Surround gives that ability to customers also, right? Tell us a little bit about how important video is in this mix.
1: Video is like, I like to think of video as sight, sound, emotion, and emotion. And it is a very powerful tool, and you don't have to spend, you know, hundreds of thousands of dollars developing videos these days. I had an HVAC client that basically came up with a whole line of videos to show people how to fix their AC themselves, like little tips that you can do to eradicate 90% of the problems that people have. It was as simple as changing the batteries in the thermostat, and here's how you do it, and this is why you do it. Change your filters. This is why you do it. This is how it'll save you money. And we developed a whole series of videos and put those out into TikTok, into YouTube, and different vehicles that we can attack here at Salem. And it generated a lot of different leads for their company, because inevitably somebody's going to have a big problem that they can't fix.
0: Right.
1: And this enables them to develop a relationship with the client, and a relationship from the client with the business, and see that they're trustworthy folks, and that they understand that people are on a budget and they're looking for cost-effective ways to circumvent any problems that they may have with their system. And once that relationship is built, it's hard to break it.
0: Now, I hear a lot of business owners talk about Yelp. And they always follow that up with, it's a racket, it's a ripoff, it's a problem for me.
1: Right.
0: Now, you have the ability, and I think they call it reputation management,
1: right,
0: to help people with their Yelp. Tell us about that.
1: Well, more importantly, bigger than Yelp is Google. Google reviews are the gold standard for the reviews that you want online. There's different companies like Trustpilot, Yelp, that all have rating services. But really, the one that you want to take care of most is Google. Google monitors your ratings. The old days when you just put up a website online and you only put up positive reviews, those days are over. Google looks at negative reviews, they look at positive reviews, and most importantly, they look at your response to those reviews. Now, I always tell folks, a negative review is worth 25% more than a positive review. And they go, I don't understand that. And I said, you have to understand human nature. People, when they look at reviews, don't look at all the positive reviews because they assume they're fake. They look at the negative reviews, and more importantly, they look at your response to that negative review. How you respond to folks, how you demonstrate what your customer service looks like, is more important than having 5,000 positive reviews. They'll just look at that top number and they'll go, 5,000 reviews, that's incredible. But then they'll flip it and they'll start looking at the negative reviews. And once they're in that space, it's how you respond to folks that's most important. We can do review management. We can solicit reviews. We can help you manage those reviews by developing responses to those folks. It's all 100% transparent, and it's less than $1,000 a month. I mean, we have review services starting as low as $200 a month, to where we can help you manage that entire aspect of your business.
0: We're talking to Tim Andrews, who's a general sales manager and digital sales manager for Salem Surround here in the Valley. And it's really fascinating to me, as we were talking, you also do what we call social media management, which Facebook. Now, I go back far enough when it was MySpace, and I think that's gone. And yeah. Then it was Snapchat with the kids, and I'm not even sure what they're into now. But tell us about your social media management.
1: Oh, it's an incredible team. It's an in-house team that can handle anything you need, from your social media presence to social media advertising. We do it all. Facebook is alive and well. It goes across all ages now that are utilizing it. Surprisingly enough, older demographics are on Facebook quite a bit these days, utilizing the tool to look at family photos and different things like that. And they developed an algorithm, which is basically a really good marketing fishing pole, to go out and put the right message in front of the right people at the right time. And as long as you have a really strong offer, you'd be amazed at the leads that you would get from social media. We utilize it for a whole host of industries, everything from home services to financial. And like I said, the offer is everything. And we have a great team of individuals that know the space really well, know how to tap into the consumer psyche, give them messages that they will respond to. Because you have to remember, social media is an entertainment venue. You're looking at photos. You're looking at a lot of different things. And it's only those compelling offers that come across your psyche that you go, wow, I need to look more into that. And what's nice is once you click on that, we develop landing pages, or we can bring them to your website, and it's all trackable. And that's the beauty part of the internet, is unfortunately we are tracked, and we can get a lot of data and basically tell if your ads are working well for you or what we may have to change creatively for them to get them to work even better. Any service industry that's looking to grow their business, whether it's HVAC or garage doors or flooring or financial, windows, financial
0: services.
1: Yeah, I mean, it's a great tool.
0: You told me when we sat down that you actually offer at no charge an analysis of people's digital.
1: Absolutely.
0: And you have like 10 different things it looks at. And your phone number, Tim's phone number, is 602-281-9700. That's 602-281-9700. Tell us a little bit more about that report that you can generate free of charge to people.
1: Yeah, basically what it's going to do is it's going to look at your search engine optimization, which is how well are you being found on the internet. For keywords, those are the things that folks type in when they're searching for a company. And it'll do a full analysis of that. It'll do a full analysis of your social presence. It'll do a full analysis of how fast your website loads on both the phone and on someone's laptop. It is just a very comprehensive tool. It's like going to the doctor and saying, my shoulder hurts. What's going on? Right. And he'll just go in and he'll take a look at you as a full patient, look at your blood work, look at everything about you, and come up with a report.
0: And so you'll look at their blood work and come up with a report and give them the good news that you
1: can fix it. We won't ask for blood.
0: There you go.
1: Yeah.
0: Well, it's been really a quick 26 minutes. Thank you so much for taking time to visit with the audience. I hope that you'll take advantage of Tim and give him a call at 602-281-9700. Thank you so much. We appreciate our listeners. You're the lifeblood of what we do. So thanks very much, and have a great week ahead.
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9: 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Tomorrow, to understand future. Yesterday, Today, and Tomorrow is the program that covers the current contemporary social issues in the light of our history, to understand our yesterday, to live fully today and tomorrow. 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
10: Hello, this is In-Song Kim from Yesterday, Today, and Tomorrow. And thank you for listening our program Yesterday, Today, and Tomorrow. And most of the time we say, why do you dig the past and talk about the story in the past? Because we learn the lesson and we see the pattern and somehow we can change the directions. And same pattern is happening today with the AI booms and same machinery living in the three markets in August 2026. I covered a little bit about

0: South Korea, what happened, and cover a story that what we hear is not all the story that we know. And next program, I'm going to cover more deep dive into what actually happened in South Korea that we can learn from it. Basic story is 2.18 trillions disappeared. And SK Hynix operating profit ran from under 10 billion quarter one 2025 to over 35 billion in quarter one 2026. So the question is, their market is still good until Chinese market comes. So we have the Korean, South Korean market, SK Hynix has a already high order, but the one news can crush the stock market is China is coming. Their chip market is coming. So as an investor, when they hear this news, then future, near future, like a couple of years, or even, we don't know, that market's going to change. When they foresee it, what do? They can change their decision-making process. And trigger is SK Hynix result failed to impress despite a six-fold earning jump. The market had priced even more. Remember, President Xi Jinping in China said we can destroy you with the cheap items. Everything is built in the cost-effective that nobody can catch up with the competition what they had. So 14 million retail investors held loan funded a 3x leverage memory ETF and a KOSPI KOSP hit 8th circuit breakers as margin calls struck 1.2 million account. So this is one of the example of the panic in Korea, never probably happened before. And South Korea has been very kept a good stewardship managing their finance because forgot to more South Korea, they were destroyed, they were in ashes, and after that generations worked so hard to build this South Korea. But it goes to second generation and goes down to third generation that who did not work so hard, didn't understand the depth of the economy, how it got built, and becomes uneducated decision that made can fall this disaster, and it hurts the actually people who funded money. So in China, it's different because there are they might. We're not sure. The warning is two of China's best known hedge fund manager called the AI rallies and caused super bubble, unquote, whose, quote, collapse point wave not be far away, unquote. And 65% can go down, up, it went up, and rise in Chinese AI stocks in first half 2026. So 65% up. In the first half 2026, followed by mounting bubble warning. Even though there was a warning, people were investing to Chinese AI markets. And China chip designer Shanghai Baran surged early 120% on its Hong Kong debut and oversubscribed by retail more than 2,300 times. But one source said China will be okay because they have other industry is also still going on. The difference between South Korea and the U.S. versus China is because we put everything in the one basket. And China had industry that outsource supply chain all over the world. They can hold their bubbles first. And so China chip open source models have closed the gap with the U.S. models 2.7%, threatening the price power behind AI valuation and everywhere. So basically, we are doing our best to win the competition and Chinese model is very open and less regulation than US, and we are building AI very slowly and make sure everything is working properly over China is Wild West. So the collection risk hasn't been tested in US, and SP 500 year to date as mid-August 2026 on track for fourth strategy double digit years, 13.4%. So this year hottest AI trade, memory stock, Micron, SanDisk, and SK Hynix are already down year to date even as the broader index rallies. So skeptic is Michael Burry took a large leverage short via SOXX puts through the January 2027. And also Drunkenmiller and Einhorn has raised a similar concern. So there is a concern about the AI bubble as well, like a dot-com. And we don't know how it's going to play out. And that's why history matters, why all the panic happened, hyped over promotion of the new industry, and then heavy lending with low cost. And so whenever it goes one side extreme direction, there's always consequences of the fall. It's a balance is everything, basically. But a lot of people, they don't want to lose the chance that they can make money. That's what happened in the also housing markets when it happened in dot-com. Everything that we went over the historically, it's same pattern. Major tech earning miss and unexpected rate hike or growing proof that hyperscaler capex isn't translating into the productivity gains. So there is a gap between investment and actual profits generated and how much we can endure those times is the question that we have to ask. That like I shared, China has a different plan because they have a lot of reserve. At the same time, their AI industry was more prepared with their foundation old school. And so that's the difference between what happened in South Korea and it can happen in the US is putting everything in the one basket. So three country and one question. And same structural risk and three different stages. And South Korea already broke on that system. And unless they bring a new invention, and they were talking about it already, leverage index concentration may trigger. Sixfold on earnings beat the still missed inflated expectations. 2.18 trillion gone in two sessions. That's really sad. And China was 65% in gain, but we don't know the bubble is coming or not. In the United States, the same concentration risk as Korea, handful of the stock holding up the index. And that is the questions that we have to ask ourselves. So again, does old school matters in our time? The savings investment balance. That is something we haven't really thought about because when you save money, there is no money. Money is not growing. So you're going backwards. So intentionally push people not to save it and put everything in the investment to develop money in the R&D and develop our industry. But is this direction is healthy as a nationally? That's the question we really have to think about. Household with no cash buffer isn't a rational retailer of the stock in a downturn, and it's a forced one. And so 100% investing and zero cash cushion is dangerous. A 20% drop isn't a paper loss, forces real, involuntary selling, margin call, and unpaid bill, and panic with nothing to fall back on. And that's selling it, whatever a bid exists, pushing prices down further and triggering the next round. And so this is a literal mechanism behind the Korea crash and leverage retail accounts with no cushions and forced out and simultaneously. But interesting phenomena is why it happened now. We can see in the two different way. One is, as we public know, it's not a conspiracy theory. It's public know. The current South Korean president is more pro-China because South Korea is deeply entangled their financial market and then all the industry with China. Again, this is a lesson that we have to learn. The small country of South Korea exported a tremendous of their Samsung items and all other chip memory chips, and all the money they made wasn't enough that they had to invest to China, to thinking that they can have better leverage later on. But now reality hits. So I am going to go over about what happened actually in South Korea next program, but the reality actually hit. So with a buffer month of the expense held in savings and smaller invested position, the same as 20% drop is a choice, not a crisis. There is no need to sell at all. Multiply across the millions of households and the same price stock produced ordinary correction instead of the cascading panic. So the math is fewer forced sellers means less self-reinforcing selling. The mechanism is not just the mood changes. So stability. It's about psychology. In psychology, in the stock market, it's tremendous. It affects mental health, even physical health. When the stock market crashed during the housing market crash during 2008, and even before the stock market crashed, my neighborhood, I saw what happened to them. A lot of family went through their divorce, and also the same time in the housing market crashed, a lot of family pulled apart. So middle class was got hit the most. And these are the things, the observation that we need to see it and be carefully and study how, why these things repeating over the years. So rather than margin call, I'm going to name it as margin room rules. Margin room rule. Not the margin call, but the margin room rule in economy. Runs at 80%, not 110%. What we don't have, and investing everything to the markets and household companies and markets alike, whatever is happening in the individual family, and it does in the national level, then what's going to happen? And some of people, economists said national level of finance economy is different than household or corporation because it's nationally different. But I don't believe that. If the government or the national economy runs by debt, is that debt? It's not, we cannot paint it in different pictures. 20% you hold back isn't wasted. The capacity. It's a room that turns a shock into an inconvenience instead of the margin call. So we need that margin room rule apply in every sector of the business. And 100% fully committed, no slack left, observe surprise. It works until the first bad quarter rate hike, earning miss, then there is nowhere to go but forced selling. That is the key. Over lending, over purchasing the stock market to surge it. This pattern's been happen every panics. And 110% is leveraged past capacity. Borrowing room from the future has not been arrived yet. This is where every panic in the deck actually lives. And 10% margin in 1929 and 3x leverage in Korea and re-leverage mortgage in 2008. Overinvestment from the borrowed money is dangerous. And 80% margin room. 80% margin room is enough held back to observe. One had a surprise without the forced sale and not caution for its own sake. And structural difference between the correction and a panic. These are very important concepts that we can make the rule, new rule, the margin room rules in every sector of the government, corporation, and family to stabilize the economy. We can invest, we can have gamble in a certain percentage of our investment, but not everything. And so can we prevent the next one? That's the questions. It takes wisdom. Panic isn't be legislated away, but they can be contained. And we need some kind of lesson and toolkits to apply to each family and each company, each corporation, and a government. Is it too late? As we have consumer power that in this country, that I don't think it's late. I think whether we take it seriously and change the landscape of our finance markets. And also, we have to understand that we have a fragmented economy or organization that everybody are so smart, intelligent in one things. They are expert in one area, but we don't have governing power that oversees everything to connect together. So when the housing market was, before the housing market crashed, the governing body just gave permit without statistics, without valuation, without understanding the consequence of it. It is so fragmented. And construction company, they do their own things. And the permit in state, they just get permit because they generate the income too for the state. Everybody's doing their own things, but they're all experted in their what they do. But in the nobody saw the overall pictures. And the toolkit is slow the crash down. And circuit breakers force a pause so selling can cascade a real time used by Korea Exchange and by U.S. Since 1987. We have to slow down. Competition is happening because we opened the market. We've did a free market, and then we opened the free market, and then we are the one rushing in for the competition. We don't have to open 100% free market. We can regulate it to manage internal national security and national economy to be stabilized. And also, stop contagion spreading. The lender of last resort keeps one failing institution from taking down the solvent ones, the Fed's founding purpose since 1913. So, if we see it, all the international organization that intention was good to help people actually breaking people. something happened. So the also the capital leverage regulation T followed to 1929 margin spiral. Korea's 26th crash shows the lesson gets relearned in a new form, loan-funded leverage ETFs this time. And then make risk visible. A post-2008 rule pushed the derivatives onto exchanges so risk is visible before it detonates, not only after. So we are experiencing similar pattern with NVIDIA right now. The loop and this same mechanism that we shared from throughout the history playing out the AI boom right now. So circular financing, what we understand and because we hear from the main medias, suppliers invest in a customer and customer buys suppliers product and the revenue and stock rise and repeats. So customer, consumer, or the investor right now. And I think I shared many times, do not eat the own tail. And this system that we are in together, I need to be sophisticated, analyze, and change some of the directions rather than living under this stock psychology and security. And so $53 billion plus invested by NVIDIA across the roughly 170 AI deals, 2020 to 2025. $23.7 billion of that in 2025 alone. This is public money. This is not all in NVIDIA's money. There's a customers who are using AIs and also who are building an AI all together. So this whole economy is all tangled together. And how we navigate has to be, only way we can find out is do we have to step out and think about it and reevaluate it before it hits the panic. And the sign is hyped promotion and lending. And we should not get into that. And that might prevent a panic on this time. So thank you for listening. From yesterday and today, tomorrow. And I'll come back with detail about how South Korea market crashed and who was the real players behind it. And that will explain us how we can prevent and can happen in our country, in the United States of America. So thank you for listening from yesterday, today, and tomorrow. We'll be back next week. Thank you.
1: 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You can also find more from In-Sung Kim at insungkim.org. That's insungkim.org. Thank you for listening to the show.
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Welcome back to Johnny on the Spot. Last time we started a conversation about three things that decide what happens to your saving. And we borrowed the title from my favorite movie to do it, The Good, The Bad, and The Ugly.

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0: In this episode, we'll focus on gold's relationship to interest rates. Jumping right in, Clint Eastwood was paid $15,000 for the movie A Fistful of Dollars in 1964. The first movie of a series with the good, the bad, and the ugly being the last of the three movies. Left in cash, his $15,000 pay is still $15,000 today. If invested in silver coins of the day, it'd be worth about $620,000 now. In gold, it would be worth about $1.7 million. Same paycheck, and that's why gold is the good.
1: Today, we get to the third character of the movie, Tuco. He represents the ugly. Tuco is loud, he's messy, he's in almost every scene of the movie. He's the character that pushes the other two around, and you cannot get rid of him. We call interest rates the ugly.
0: You know, Shannon's father started CMI Gold and Silver more than 50 years ago, serving clients nationwide from the beginning through education. 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
0: Okay, Shannon, let's get into interest rates. How did we even get interest rates in the first place? Who decided that money costs money?
1: The answer goes back further than almost anyone would guess, about 4,000 years.
0: Wow, 4,000 years?
1: Yes. The Code of Hammurabi in Babylon, around 1754 BC, one of the oldest written legal codes we have. And Law 88 of that code sets a maximum interest rate. A merchant could charge up to 20% on a loan of silver and up to 33% on a loan of grain.
0: Okay, hold on a second. So you're saying the first interest rates were on silver?
1: Yes, and for almost all of human history, when you borrowed money, you were borrowing metal. The interest rate was just the price of getting that metal now instead of later, because silver was money. That's all an interest rate has ever been. It's the price of time.
0: The price of time?
1: Yes, and a researcher at the Bank of England, Paul Schmelzing, actually measured it. He built a data set of real interest rates going back to the year 1311, published on the Bank of England's staff blog. 700 years, and rates have been falling for about 500 of them straight.
0: So low rates aren't new. People talk like the Fed invented low rates in 2009.
1: They've been coming down since the Renaissance. And our current low rate stretch is the second longest in seven centuries. When rates turn, they turn fast. On average, about 3 percentage points within 2 years of the bottom.
0: Which, that's not a prediction. That's just the record.
1: Now let's bring it up to something people actually feel, a mortgage. Bankrate keeps a history of the 30-year fixed rate going back to 1971.
0: And this is the one that gets people.
1: Yes, in October of 1981, the 30-year fixed rate hit 18.4%. In January of 2021, it bottomed out at 2.65%, which is the lowest on record. At this recording, we're about 6.5%.
0: So think about that. Two people buy the same house, same price, One buys in 1981 and the other buys in 2021. And the 1981 buyer is paying 7 times the interest rate. Neither of them did anything different. Neither one was smarter. They just showed up at a different time.
1: That's what we mean about interest rates being a force of nature, as mentioned in part one. You don't control them. You don't get to pick which one you're born into. You just get to understand which one you have to deal with.
0: And the man closest to the lever right now has changed. What's changed with the new Fed chairman?
1: Kevin Warsh became Fed chairman in May 2026, and he held rates steady at his first meeting. But the interesting change isn't the rate, it's how he talks.
0: And for those who don't know, the Fed sets one rate, the overnight rate banks charge each other. Everything else follows it downstream, your mortgage, your credit cards, your savings account, everything.
1: Right. And up until now, the Fed used forward guidance. It tells you ahead of time roughly what it plans to do so markets can get ready.
0: Which, that sounds helpful.
1: Warsh thinks it backfires. He doesn't believe in previewing a future decision. At his first meeting, the committee stripped the forward-looking language from its statement, and he wouldn't even put his own rate projection in the Fed's chart.
0: So what's his argument?
1: That markets stopped watching the economy and started watching the Fed. So the Fed looks out for a signal about the real world and only sees its own words reflected back.
0: That's like quarterly earnings in the stock market. A company guides to a number. Everyone builds that number in. And the stock moves on whether it beats its own guidance instead of on whether the business is any good. The guidance eats the signal.
1: That's close to his case, and he's not alone. Christine Lagarde runs the European Central Bank, and she's also given up forward guidance. She said if she has one regret, it's having felt bound by it.
0: So who disagrees with this philosophy?
1: Serious people. Former Fed Chairman Ben Bernanke always argued policy works best when it's predictable. And the criticism now isn't that Warsh won't tell markets his next move, it's that he won't explain his thinking at all. J.P. Morgan's chief economist put it that Warsh gave no forward guidance and no present guidance either.
0: So who's right?
1: No one knows yet. It's a real argument among serious economists being run as a live experiment on all of us.
0: So how does this impact gold?
1: When the Fed stops previewing, rate expectations move on data instead of speeches. Every inflation report becomes a live event, and gold tracks those expectations. So it gets jumpier, not higher, not lower, jumpier.
0: And one more thing. Because people hear hawkish and assume that's bad for metals forever. J.P. Morgan's read is that Warsh is open to a lower rate over time, as long as inflation is genuinely anchored. He wants a smaller balance sheet and a lot less money printing. He actually resigned from the Fed in 2011 over the second round of quantitative easing.
1: So he's not anti-gold, he's anti-dollar printing.
0: All right, here's what everybody thinks they know. Rates go up, gold goes down. Shannon, is that true?
1: No, and the record doesn't support it. The London Bullion Market Association went through every Fed rate hike cycle between 1971 and 2008. There were 7 rate hike cycles. Gold rallied through 5 of them and fell through 2.
0: So gold went up in 5 out of 7 rate hike cycles. And when it went up a lot more than when it went down the other times.
1: Yes, and Investopedia ran the actual correlation between interest rates and the gold price back to 1970. The correlation only holds true about 28% of the time. 28% isn't statistically significant. There just isn't a reliable relationship there.
0: Now, what happened during the 70s is the one that gets me.
1: In 1971, a one-year Treasury bill paid about 3.5%. By 1981, it paid as much as 16%. Rates more than quadrupled, and gold went from $35 an ounce to about $850 per ounce.
0: So rates went up four times over. Gold went up 24 times over, same decade. So much for rates up, gold goes down. So why does everybody believe the opposite?
1: Because part of it's true. Gold pays you nothing. So when a treasury bill pays 5%, holding gold costs you that 5%. That's real. But it's not the whole story, because the number that matters isn't the one on the sign at the bank. Gold hit an all-time high on January 29, 2026, $5,586 an ounce. Then it fell. The second quarter was gold's worst quarter in 13 years, down about 16%, and we're around $4,300 an ounce as we record this.
0: And January 29th, 2026 is also the day silver hit its record at $121 per ounce. Both metals topped out on the same day. So what turned them around?
1: It wasn't inflation. It wasn't the debt. It wasn't war. The market got a hawkish nominee for Fed chairman, and silver fell 38% in a single session.
0: So you're telling me someone got nominated for a job, and more than a third of the silver price came off in one day?
1: That's what happened, because a hawkish chairman means higher real rates for a longer period of time. Nothing about the metal changed on that day, January 29th. The price of time changed.
0: And this is where a lot of the coverage got it wrong. It's easy to say real rates go up, so gold went down. But underneath, a lot of investors just sold and moved to cash to wait and see what the brand new Fed chairman would do. That's rotation, not a verdict. That's a supply and demand factor.
1: And watch how sensitive it's gotten. On July 1st, 2026, Warsh gave a speech in Portugal that came across less hawkish than feared, and gold had a gain because of it. That's what we mean by gold being jumpier.
0: Now, interest rates are in every scene here, but they can't do whatever they want either.
1: Why not?
0: Well, the debt. The federal government owes about $40 trillion, a record, up $2.8 trillion in the last year. At about 3.4%, interest on that debt runs over $1 trillion a year. We spend more servicing that debt than on the entire defense budget.
1: And every time the Fed raises rates to fight inflation, that interest bill gets bigger, which means more borrowing.
0: The Fed can raise rates, but there's a ceiling on how high and for how long. And serious people know that ceiling is there.
1: So, let's go back to the question we opened with. Someone calls and says, "Johnny, the Fed is raising rates. Does that mean the value of my gold goes down?"
0: And the real answer is, it depends.
1: Which sounds like a dodge, so let's be specific about what it depends on. There are three things. Number one, it depends on whether you mean interest rates or real interest rates. Those are two different numbers, and gold only responds to the second one, real interest rates.
0: Hey, maybe you should explain real interest rates versus interest rates for everyone, please.
1: The interest rate is the number on the sign at the bank. The real interest rate is that percent number minus inflation. So, if the bank pays you 5% and inflation is 2%, your real rate is 3%. If the bank pays 5% and inflation is 7%, your real rate is negative 2%. You're going backwards even though the sign says 5%. The real interest rate is a cost, a of 2%.
0: And gold ignores the sign and watches the second number. That's what happened in the 70s we just talked about. Rates hit 16%, but inflation was higher. So gold went up anyway.
1: Which is why the correlation with plain interest rates is only about 28%. It's the wrong number to look at. So when someone says rates are up, so gold is finished, ask them, up compared to inflation or just up? Number two, it depends on who's buying, because there isn't one gold market. Regular investors think in months. In January, they sold and moved to cash to wait out a new chairman. The institutions move in a day. They reprice the afternoon the nomination landed.
0: And central banks think in decades. China's central bank bought its biggest month of gold since 2023 in June of 2026, in the middle of gold's worst quarter in 13 years. They bought while everyone else sold.
1: So when you read that the gold market sold gold, ask which market. This year, a trader in Chicago and a reserve manager in Beijing looked at the same price and did the opposite thing with gold. One sold and the other purchased. Number three, it depends on what else is happening at the same time. Remember, those seven rate hike cycles gold rose through, gold didn't rise because of the hikes. In the 70s, it was runaway inflation. In the mid-2000s, it was the housing bubble bursting. The hikes were background to a larger story.
0: So rates are one input, but never the whole picture.
1: So does gold respond directly to interest rates? No, it responds to real rates. It responds differently depending on who's buying, and it always responds alongside whatever else is happening that year.
0: So here's what I'd do with that. Know what you own and why you own it. Gold isn't a bet that gold goes up. It's a decision to hold part of your savings and wealth in something no government can print more of. If you understand that going in, a 28% drawdown doesn't scare you. And an all-time high doesn't make you greedy.
1: And don't try to time the market. The people who bought at the January 2026 high weren't wrong about the debt. They just paid a high price for being right. Buying small and regularly beats trying to pick the day.
0: And if $4,300 an ounce is out of your reach for gold, silver is around $65 at this recording. Silver is the less expensive way in, but not the calmer way. It hit $121 in January and fell 38% in the day.
1: And know who you're buying from. Ask about the premium. Ask, that's the spread between the buy and the sell prices. So, there it is, all three characters. The good is gold. The bad is the dollar. The ugly is interest rates. In every single scene, and no one controls them.
0: And in the movie, the good and ugly survive. Blondie never gets rid of Tuco. He just figures out how to work with him. That's the whole point. You can't get rid of the dollar or interest rates, but you can decide how much of your wealth sits in one character that doesn't leak. Gold.
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0: Take care. God bless. We'll see you next time on Johnny on the Spot.

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11: Well, the key to truly experiencing God is simply getting to know Him. 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

0: 960 The Patriot. Well, just want to thank you so much for being with us. And today, I think you're really going to enjoy this episode, because returning to the Total Experience today is Mike Jeannung, president of Blazing Grace, a Christ-centered ministry for those who want freedom from porn and sex addiction. 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He is also an accomplished author and founder of The Rogue Christian. The Rogue Christian takes a hard look at where we are today, explores the root causes of why the church has lost its salt, and provides the biblical action steps every believer can take to spark the spiritual awakening that will turn the church and our country around. I've really been looking forward to having Mike back on the show here. As some of you know, I've been out on medical leave for a while. Mike and I got together right before I went into the hospital and everything, so it's just great to have him back today. Well, just real quick, we all know life is full of questions, and God's Word has the answers. 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Well, let's just get right on into it. We are so blessed to have back with us again today, Mike Jeannung of Blazing Grace. Well, hi, Mike, and welcome, and thanks again for joining us here on The Total Experience.
1: Hey, thank you for having me back, Scott.
0: It is awesome. It is awesome. Like I mentioned, you know, to the listeners here, you were the last interview I did before I took a little leave, and it sure is great to have you back. It's just like we picked up where we left off.
1: Yep, it's good.
0: It is good. Well, hey, real quick, tell us about Blazing Grace and the ministry and the program.
1: I founded the ministry in 2000, so we've been around 26 years now.
0: Wow.
1: And we work with men, women who struggle with porn, sex addiction, adultery, youth. So it's not, in fact, a lot of youth are struggling with pornography these days. We work with couples, counseling. I do speaking in churches. We lead a conference, do this radio show that we're blessed that you guys are hosting. And it's been a blessing to be able to walk with God and see change lives in this area.
0: Well, you know, speaking of the radio show, folks, please tune in Fridays at 3 p.m. on Faith Talk 1360 for Blazing Grace. Now, Mike is an excellent host, and he shares hard truths that really need to be heard. You know, he's very bold, and he has got the courage and power of the Lord with him. I've known Mike for quite a while, and just his dedication to this rather, it's a little dodgy topic at time, and we're going to talk a little bit about that, but he offers biblical solutions that restore lives and marriages. Now, once again, join host Mike Jeannung for Blazing Grace, Fridays at 3 p.m. here on Faith Talk 1360. Well, Mike, we know that sexual content and pornography are very prevalent in our society. Is pornography a large problem in the church, and how are churches dealing with this issue, or are they dealing with it?
1: Well, back in the late 90s, I went to a Promise Keepers event, and this was one of their big stadium events when they were just hitting their stride. And they started asking the guys who were exiting their events, when's the last time you looked at porn? And they were shocked to find out that around half of men said Christian men had looked at porn within the last 60 days.
0: Wow.
1: And that was more than 26 years ago. And then,
0: whoa,
1: 2007, those numbers took a shot up when the iPhone came in, because now you have a computer in your pocket.
0: Yeah.
1: And so now everybody's 1, 2, 3 clicks away from looking at that stuff. And so now Barna has done multiple surveys. Everybody knows George Barna. And
0: sure,
1: they've come back showing that around 2/3 of Christian men are viewing porn, and the number of women viewing pornography has escalated. So it was 20% for women 20 years ago. It's 40% today. But I have a friend of mine who goes into youth ministry. And so she was speaking to teenage girls and asked them to raise their hand if they were struggling with pornography. And she told me that every single hand in the room went up.
0: Oh, no way.
1: So the enemy doesn't wait till we're 40 to hit us with this. It's that we see a lot of guys got their first exposure at the age of 8.
0: Wow.
1: And a lot of Christian parents are just clueless, and some give their kid a smartphone when he's, I'm not kidding, 6 or 7. I know this because my kids all went to Christian school.
0: Yeah.
1: And they would come home and say, "Dad, my friends have a smartphone." And, you know, they'd be in fourth grade, and I'd say, "I don't care. Your friend's parents are stupid. You shouldn't be giving them that at that age."
0: No way. No way. Not with what the worlds that opens up.
1: Right.
0: Wow. I am really, really shocked at all of those, you know, facts. That is amazing. I would never have thought, you know, coming from a Promise Keepers event, and that, like you say, that was a couple decades plus ago. It is just terrible with, you know, when with the convenience, like you say, with the iPhone and everything, and it's a lot easier to duck in somewhere and just check it on your iPhone as opposed to in the computer that was in the family room or the living room or something.
1: Well, when I went to that Promise Keepers event in the late 90s, I was one of those guys viewing porn at the time.
0: Ah.
1: I was still in bondage myself, so it's not like this was news to me. I was living it at the time.
0: Yeah, exactly. And I think that's what makes your ministry so effective, and that's why, you know, I have such respect for you, because, you know, you have been redeemed from this, and the Lord has placed it on your heart to help others, because you as well as anybody know exactly the trap this is, the shame that it brings, and just the separation that we have from our Lord just because of our guilt.
1: Yeah. Shame is a very powerful motivator. So when we're looking to help people, we can never underestimate shame, as you mentioned.
0: No. You know, and that's the thing. I think that people, you know, when we're in shame, It literally is, you just want to hide from everything, you know. You don't want to be in the light, you know. And just like it says in the scripture, you know, you want to remain in the darkness and not be in the light where you can be exposed.
1: Well, and then there's also the spiritual battle, because the enemy will walk in and say, you don't want to tell anybody what you're looking at.
0: Yeah.
1: What are they going to think? And they all think you're this upstanding Christian guy. And that was I had those thoughts running in my head that, you know, my wife thought I was this great Christian guy, and my whole life was a fraud at that point.
0: And, you know, it's funny because I was in the entertainment industry, as you know, for many, many years. And I don't know if fraud's the right word, but you definitely are putting on a persona, an act. And it's real easy to get lost in that. You know, who am I, and what do other, you know, from what other people's perceptions are and such. So that had to be just terribly, terribly hard on your heart and your soul, you know?
1: Yep, it was.
0: Wow, wow. Well, you know, finding true freedom from sexual addiction does not come from working programs, reading books, attending groups, counseling, or Bible knowledge. These are all very valid, important tools that God uses as part of the healing process. But in and of themselves, they don't set the struggler with sex addiction free. And that's from your website right there. Let's talk about that a little bit.
1: Well, I did make use of all those things.
0: Mm-hmm.
1: I spent hundreds of hours and a lot of money in counseling. Went to a ton of support groups. I needed that. I couldn't do it alone.
0: No way.
1: Read the Bible every day, prayed every day. A lot of the prayers were, "God, please help me, me, me, me."
0: Yeah.
1: But at the end of all that, I was still empty. And what I didn't really realize at the time was that I needed the abundant life that Jesus offers us in my heart. I knew a lot of scripture, but Bible knowledge alone didn't get me there.
0: Mm-hmm.
1: And a big part of my struggle was that I believed I had some lies in there.
0: Yes.
1: And there was physical abuse growing up. I was molested growing up. So all that contributed to this foundation in my core that I'm a piece of junk,
0: yeah,
1: that I'm unworthy, that God's out to destroy me, and all that comes packaged with that. So when I, you know, when I would screw up and I go to God, it was in fear and trembling. Are you really going to, what I was really saying is, are you really going to forgive me for looking at pictures of naked women and having sex with myself?
0: Yeah.
1: And a lot of the time it was just fear, doubt. But what's happened was God did a major breakthrough in my heart in 1999, realized he'd been telling me all my life, I love you. And I've been saying, no, you don't.
0: Yeah.
1: You're like one of my parents who was out to beat me whenever I screwed up.
0: Yeah.
1: And then when he broke the power of that lie, it was like, it was just like an amazing, incredible burst of grace and power in my heart, like I'd never experienced before, never in church. I was on my own in quiet listening to God, and that's when it happened. So part of the message and what we do is we'll ask people, when's the last time you spent an hour alone with the Lord?
0: Yeah.
1: And for a lot of men, that answer is been a long time or never.
0: Mm-hmm.
1: Like, because in our culture, what do? We always got to have noise.
0: Absolutely. Just to interject real quick, I was reading something yesterday, and it was a teacher that was, you know, addressing Christians. And even for Christians, she made the point that our priorities are just not aligned where they should be, even though we think that we're doing real well. She said, think about coffee for a minute. Now, you wake up in the morning, and that's the first desire you have, a lot of people, is to have some coffee. She said, really, when you wake up, your first desire should be to connect with the Lord, you know. And people made the point, oh, I can have my coffee and be with the Lord. She said, just try it. Just spend 10 minutes with the Lord before you have a cup of coffee, and then talk with him and read scripture during it. And it's so true. It's because we have to fill some sort of need or some sort of desire inside of ourselves, when really our goal is just to have the desire to be quenched by the Lord's love, you know, just immediately, you know, upon waking and throughout our day. Like I said before, living the total experience. That's the way you do it.
1: Well, and I go back to when I'm in church on Sunday, sometimes they'll say, let's have a quiet moment of silence before God. But then the worship band keeps playing.
0: Yeah, exactly.
1: That is not a moment of silence. Mm-mm. If we're going to have silence, so what we're really doing is training people to run away from that.
0: Oh, good point. Absolutely. I played in I was a professional musician, as you know, in my younger days for many years out in L.A., secular, and then played in worship bands for about 20 years, Christian worship bands, different churches. And where I go to church now, we just have like a piano and organ and a small choir, and it's really suiting my needs a lot right now, because there is that time for silence. There's not always something going on, you know. But that's great that you just said that, though, because people are afraid of silence, you know.
1: Well, what it really comes down to is we don't want to face ourselves.
0: That's it, exactly.
1: Because in silence,
0: Then you have to like deal with you.
1: That's right. There's no distractions.
0: No. Uh-uh.
1: There's times I've been in church and they say, we're going to have a moment in silence, and the worship band's really down. I'm thinking, shut up.
0: Yeah, exactly. Exactly. And that's funny because, even where the church I go to now, when we had piano always, just, you know, casual piano, and then we got an organ player, and at first the organ seemed like it was so loud, and I'm talking to, you know, to the pastor and different folks in the congregation, and we kind of came, you know, to where, oh, okay, here's how we're going to balance everything out. But we make sure that that we take plenty of time for silence, you know. And it's funny because people are so not used to silence. When my pastor, Pastor Mark Holloman at Camelback Christian Church, I'll plug his show real quick. He has God's Strength Alone here on Faith Talk 1360. He'll, during his talks or during his sermons, or, you know, when he's talking, he'll just stop, and you're like, is he okay? What happened? You know, if there's a beat or two that's missed, people are just jolted by it, you know. Interesting. Okay, I'm going to do something this coming weekend. I'm going to set aside an hour. I'm going to commit to it right now, where I am just going to be silent, with the Lord. I'm going to read some scripture. Like when I get home from church, I'm going to read some scripture, and I'm going to spend an hour in silence with the Lord. I used to do contemplative prayer and such, and need to get back in that be still mode, you know.
1: Well, in the book of Psalms, there's some verses. This is my heart. Wait in silence for God only, for Him is your salvation. I think it's Psalm 62 or 61. And he actually says those words in there twice. My heart, wait in silence for God alone.
0: Amen.
1: And but what people don't understand is this is how we recharge.
0: Yeah.
1: Is in silence.
0: Absolutely.
1: And there's been many times, you know, I'm resting with God, and you know, Matthew 11:28 comes to mind. Come to me, all you're weary and heavy laden. I have a lot of those weary and heavy laden moments.
0: Yeah.
1: And I just say, God, I need rest. Would you give me rest now?
0: That's one thing I love so much, because as you know, I'm a big fan of, you know, of your newsletter. You know, I read it every Friday when it comes out. And hey, let's right now, because folks can find the newsletter. Why don't you go ahead and tell us, your website address and where folks can find out more about Blazing the Grace, the organization.
1: Yeah, the website address is www.blazinggrace.org. And as you just mentioned, I put out a weekly email newsletter, but it's not strictly about recovering from porn. It's about the whole entire gamut of the Christian life. And I write about prayer a lot. I like what Charles Spurgeon says, that basically prayer is the barometer of your spiritual power. So no prayer, no power. It doesn't, and that guy was strong into teaching, but, that church, what people don't realize is they had prayer meetings attended by hundreds when Charles Spurgeon was a pastor.
0: Oh, yeah. And you know, and that's quite some time back when it was harder for people to travel to get somewhere, you know. Without a doubt, I want to revisit that in just a few moments, because there are different, and that's one thing I love about in your newsletter, like you said, it's not just about any kind of pornography or you know, recovery. You share about the own spiritual warfare that you go through, and how you spend time with the Lord, you know, days on end. I know you'll go out to the desert or different trips and just be by yourself and just spend time with Him, you know. And that's just such a beautiful thing, you know. Once again, I'm going to go back and commit to it, all of you. 1 hour after church this Sunday doesn't sound like much, but it's a start, definitely. I've been too busy, you know. That's the one great thing about when I've been in the hospital for quite a while, and I had all that time in the hospital, you know, and I didn't watch TV really. I just spent the time, you know, with the Lord and in Scripture, and was very blessed to have a lot of different pastors come over and friends, and so it was a cool experience, and then got to really, you know, just spread the word, you know, to the nurses and different folks, you know. Well, once again, I want to make sure that folks know. So please tune in Fridays at 3 p.m. on Faith Talk 1360 for Blazing Grace. That's Fridays at 3 p.m. on 1360 Blazing Grace. Now, I want to jump back to this just for 1 second, then I want to forward ahead for what we were talking about. But one thing that is very, very concerning is, like you say, folks are just falling away from the church. You sent me over some very interesting research from Pew Research, and just real quick here, it says, according to Pew Research, for every one person who comes to faith in Jesus Christ, six walk away from Him. Now, these are not six folks who never heard the gospel. These are six folks that heard the gospel and left anyways. They choose something other than, I will experience heaven because I'm saved by grace through the faith in Jesus Christ. And they just kind of are trying to create their own paths, you know, which we know does not work. So I thought that was really interesting. I appreciate you sharing that. So let's talk about that. What do you see with the youth falling away from the church?
1: Well, back in 96, I went to a conference and focused on the family. Back then, they shared a number saying that 75% of Christian youth were exiting the church by the time they were 21.
0: Wow.
1: And I'm the father of four kids.
0: Yeah.
1: You tell me my four kids got a 25% chance of making it.
0: Yeah.
1: I'm like freaking out, man. It's
0: totally.
1: Like, and then, but there's so much involved with that. So one thing is that our kids are not stupid. And so if we go to church and we preach a little bit, but we're really not committed in our walk with God, they don't see us praying, or we have a big mouth with anger or other things like that, they're going to see that we're...
0: They know it.
1: They're going to know that we're a bunch of posers.
0: Yeah, exactly.
1: But then if dad's into porn or mom and dad are screaming, I mean, there's a lot going on there. But the big thing to me is that we are... And I have youth on my radio show, and I'll ask them the same question, why are so many of you leaving? And they said, you know why? Because you are not equipping us in the areas we're struggling with.
0: Wow.
1: You are not teaching us about spiritual warfare.
0: Yeah.
1: You are not showing us how to overcome all the sexual temptation we're going through. We are getting wiped out, and we're getting an Awana-level education.
0: Mm-hmm.
1: So we are not going and saying, hey, you will struggle with masturbation and pornography, and you're going to be attacked by an enemy who wants to destroy you. And now here, we are going to show you how to win.
0: Yeah.
1: But we don't even do that with the adults.
0: No, exactly. Well, as we talked about a little bit before the program, and we've talked about this over the last few years, because you go all over the world and speak. You're just getting ready to head to the UK, aren't you?
1: Right, in October 9th.
0: Wow, that's fantastic. Tell us just a little bit about that conference.
1: It's a trade show. They're giving me a one-hour seminar, and it shows in Sandown Park near London. And then I'll be going to Italy and speaking 3 days in a row to church, and have a meeting in Ireland, and then going to Finland to meet our ministry partners over there, Blazing Grace Finland. And since we were talking about youth, I'll throw one thing in very quickly.
0: Take your time.
1: I spoke to a youth group in Finland a couple years ago, 18 years old and under, and one 18-year-old young woman told me that most of the girls, most of the people in there class were turning to witchcraft.
0: Whoa.
1: And this is another
0: coming.
1: This is another thing that we do not recognize in the church, is that the occult is marketing to our youth big time.
0: Yeah.
1: And so, and my kids have told me the same thing. If they don't find the real life, the real thing they're looking for, the world is right there, and the enemy is right there saying, you know what? I have this alternative spiritual experience for you.
0: Well, gosh, Mike, thank you so much for being here again. And folks, we're out of time. Want to thank you all for joining us for the Total Experience. And as always, we just ask that God blesses you, and know that we love you. We'll have Mike again soon.

0: Portions of this program may have been recorded.
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5: News this hour from Town Hall, I'm Mary Rose. President Trump mixes politics and golf on his trip to Ireland.
6: President Trump in Dublin, meeting with Ireland's prime minister and wading into a complex and politically charged subject, a unified Ireland.
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7: It's going to happen eventually.
6: But later at a U.S. Embassy event.
7: That's one of those questions where no matter what you say, no matter how well you say it, there's no good answer, right?
6: Meanwhile, protesters took to the streets to denounce Trump weighing in on their country's politics. I'm Julie Walker.
5: Supporters of President Trump's economic agenda say America's manufacturing sector is showing signs of a powerful rebound. Correspondent Bob Agnew.
8: They point to Census Bureau figures reporting sharply higher manufacturing profits in the second quarter, along with renewed hiring and stronger pay packages. Advocates credit the Trump administration's tax and business expensing provisions, which were made retroactive and permanent under the Big Beautiful Bill. While critics dispute the broader picture, proponents say the factory revival is real. Bob Agnew reporting.
5: Several large companies are reporting planning health benefit cutbacks in 2027. Walt Disney, Bloomberg, Starbucks, Deloitte, and the City of Dallas are among those expected to trim health care spending next year. Consulting firm PwC says health plans are projecting the highest medical cost expected to rise 9% in 2027. Insurer Aon predicted higher costs, with U.S. employer health care costs rising 9.5% next year. More on these stories at townhall.com.
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23: Larry Elder here, the sage from South Central, the prince of Pico Union, the czar of common sense, the great Eldersky, Don Lorenzo. Welcome to the program. No victocrats allowed, because we've got a country to save. So let's get her.

0: 888-971-7243. 888-971-SAGE. I am Larry Elder, also known as the Great Eldersky. The sage from South Central, the prince of Pico Union, the czar of common sense. You should see the size of my business card. We have so much to get to between now and the close of our action-packed three-hour live show. By the way, follow me on Twitter. 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Follow me on Instagram. Follow me on Truth Social. Now, despite predictions that the unprecedented Republican midterm convention, never held one before, in Dallas last night would be a bust, the first night looked like a roaring success. Illinois Democrat Governor J.P. Pritzker, who might run for president in 2028, says Trump is, and I'm quoting him, suffering from dementia. I think we can all see that, end of quote. Did Pritzker watch Trump last night? Trump was, to borrow an expression, Trumpian. Trump said, by the way, if Republicans hold onto the House and the Senate in the midterms, every American adult would get $5,000. Don't know where the money's going to come from, but it was entertaining. James Tallarico, the Texas Democrat candidate for Senate, apparently no longer believes there are six genders. Don't know what happened to the other four. The son of the co-founder of Hamas, who renounced Islam and became an American citizen, squared off against the pro-Hamas co-host of the Young Turks. It wasn't a fair fight. CNN's Jake Tapper said, given the unpopularity of President Trump, the Senate races in Michigan and Maine are surprisingly tight. Hassan Piker, the gift that keeps on giving, said Americans don't care about 9/11. They pretend to, he said, but they really don't. Gavin Newsom says Barack Obama gave him the green light to gerrymander California. All of this and more, 888-971-7243. Feel free to call and join in. I want to start with this. Tomorrow is the 25th anniversary of 9/11. And at a forum, George W. Bush was talking with Condoleezza Rice. And listen to part of his exchange and his description of Islam.
1: I want you to talk about a couple of those events. You talked about going to the Islamic Center and trying to make sure that our Muslim American citizens knew that we didn't blame them for right. what had happened.
2: I also made it clear that Islam was a religion of peace, not a religion of war, and that these people subverted their religion.
1: Yes.
0: I also made it clear that Islam is a religion of peace and not a religion of war, and that these people subverted their religion. Now, I had an interview with Robert Spencer of Jihad Watch around the time Bush said that, back in 2001 when he first said it. And he said President Trump was not elected to be clergyman in chief and does not know what he's talking about. There is a very, very, very long article by Ayaan Hirsi Ali, former Muslim, and she talks about Muhammad Atta, who was the mastermind behind 9/11. And it's a very long article, but it's just one of the most profound things I've read about this battle between this civilization that wants our civilization destroyed and us. And she said in April 1996, 5 years before he steered American Airlines Flight 11 into the North Tower, he sat in a Hamburg apartment and wrote his last will and testament. 27 years old, architecture student at what's called the Technical University, son of a Cairo lawyer, fluent in German, living comfortably in one of the most affluent societies on earth. Nothing in his circumstances compelled him to dwell on death, yet he gave detailed instructions on how to handle his corpse. Quote, I don't want any women to go to my grave at all during my funeral or on any occasion thereafter. I don't want pregnant women. A person who's not clean, the person who washes my body should wear gloves so as not to touch my genitals. And on and on and on and on. Did not mention any foreign policy, did not mention any economic grievances in this document. And Ayaan Hirsi Ali said this is one of the most neglected pieces of evidence from September 11 because it contradicts the explanations that most Western commentators preferred. He was not poor. He was not radicalized by drone strikes that had not yet happened, nor by American support for Israel. Let me add something here. After 9/11, you know what the best-selling book was for a while? The Quran. Because so many Americans bought the Quran to read it to find out what's with these people. What is their beef, to quote Ronald Reagan. She continued, for 25 years, Western elites repeatedly insisted that men like Atta must be driven by something other than culture, other than the faith that provided them with the lens through which they see the world. After 9/11, intellectuals and policy makers asked, what went wrong? What did we do that provoked this? And they concluded that they had grievances. Poverty, underdevelopment, foreign policy frustration, failure of Western states to integrate people like Atta. And mentions that George W. Bush referred to Islam as a religion of peace and insisted that, quote, the face of terror is not the true faith of Islam. And Western leaders, Paris, Brussels, Manchester, elsewhere, repeatedly said the killers had, quote, nothing to do with Islam. And the problem, she writes, is that what they did had everything to do with Islam. For 25 years, Western elites insisted that men like Muhammad Atta were driven by something other than their culture, other than their faith. America and the West have chosen to say that Muslim societies have dysfunction. We can rectify them. We can help them. We can give them aid, give them assistance, give them money, give them training on how to become republics. By 2026, however, New York City, she writes, had become a parade for Islamic terror groups run by a foreign-born Muslim mayor who supported, quote, globalizing the Intifada, whose wife celebrated Hamas' massacre of Israelis on October 7. A Pew Research poll, July 2026, that's this year, showed that 44% of Muslims in America had a positive view of Hamas. She says the West is now fighting the same enemies at home, watching our own country is transformed by mass immigration of people who do not share our values, who do not share the Western fantasy that religion and culture are merely superficial differences. She writes, a central reality is that Islam was never only a matter of terror cells. It has been a civilizational project rooted in the memory of the caliphate, ambition to reorder policy, to reorder politics, society, and the law according to Islamic norms. A long-term effort to build footholds into Western societies. And then she says this, I can speak of this from my own personal experiences. I've interviewed Hershey Ali before. Talked about how she was a Somali refugee living in Nairobi, Kenya. At the age of 15, 16, she became a member of the Muslim Brotherhood. And talks about teachers. Required us to read the Quran and the Hadith, the biography of the Prophet Muhammad, to analyze the text, deepen our faith. Now at the time, she says, Kenya was a Christian country, so most of my classmates were Christians. But I was taught that they were the enemy, that I have a duty to confront these people because they're my enemy. My teachers introduced me to other enemies, including the great Satan, the United States, and little Satan, Israel. The Jew was synonymous with the word Satan. He was behind all evil things that occur in the world. Fast forward to her life in Holland. She enrolled in a college to study political science. She was a member of the equivalent of the Democratic Party there. And then 9/11 happened. And her party was trying to make sense of what happened on 9/11. And she found out that Muhammad Atta was a member of the Muslim Brotherhood, as she was. So she knew what motivated him. She knew it had nothing to do with grievances. And she tried to explain this to her people, these people at the university where she worked, and they didn't want to hear it. They kept discarding the obvious explanation.
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0: 888-971-SAGE, 888-971-7243. I am Larry Elder. We are Salem News Channel. Back of this article written by Ayan Hirshi Ali, raised a Muslim, and not unlike the son of the co-founder of Hamas, saw the light, and is now warning the West, warning America, that there is a growing danger from within, and we ignore it at our peril. She said, the reality is we don't have another 25 years to get this right. We don't even have another 10 years. The West is confronting a battle unlike that they've ever seen. The rise of the secular left has forged an alliance with Muslim cadres that have learned to speak the common language of third world sectarianism, mobilizing migrant communities, side-by-side red-green alliance. The question before us, she says, as a society, is no longer simply whether Americans can defeat terror organizations. It's whether the American public can recognize the civilizational challenge from within. The original lesson, she says, of 9/11 was not merely that America had enemies willing to kill civilians on a vast scale. It is that Western elites have failed to take seriously the idea that their society could seriously be challenged. After all, these are people that live in caves. After 9/11, the U.S. built enormous counterterrorism architecture, became better at tracking plots, and so forth. Meanwhile, we've allowed unbridled immigration of people whose values and whose religion is incompatible with our republic and Judeo-Christian basis upon which it was founded. Quote, Muslim doctors, nurses, psychiatrists, and other professionals who introduce anti-Western values to Western institutions and even commit acts of violence do so not in opposition to Muslim beliefs, but in their belief that they are being good Muslims. She talked about nurses in Australian hospitals who boast of not treating their Jewish patients. Talked about the large number of them on welfare, hostile to their hosts. Quote, there is no equivalent Islamic doctrine for Western concepts such as separation of church and state, the idea of individual freedoms and rights, including freedom to worship. Rather, Islam is animated by belief that requires a retaking of all lands that have ever been ruled by Muslims. Quote, the problem of Muslim migration, therefore, cannot so easily be confined to Islamists, even as Islamists remain the chief ideologues. Remove the Islamists and a good part of the problem still remains, of a culture that, as it exists today, is incompatible with and defines itself in opposition to key Western values. And she goes on and on and on, but I think you get the point. Which raises the next question. This embrace of Hamas by people like Hassan Piker, who calls Hamas 1,000 times better than Israel. Musab Hassan Youssef is a son of a co-founder of Hamas. And he was on a podcast with Cenk Uygur, who's one of the co-hosts of the Young Turks, and he's a pro-Hamas guy. Despises Israel. We played a clip of him just yelling and screaming about Israel. Listen to this, number 73.
9: Who authorized you to speak on behalf of the Arab children of Gaza? Who authorized you?
10: You just did.
9: You never been there. You don't care.
10: So am I a Palestinian?
9: And now you think you hold the higher moral ground. You don't.
10: I do.
9: You're not the savior. You always need a victim in order to pose as the savior. You're not the savior. First, learn how to control yourself. Learn how to control your tongue buds before you try to control the world. It's a big situation in Gaza. All of us are heartbroken for the death of the children of Gaza. All of us. That includes Israel. Israel considers what's happening in Gaza a tragedy. It's a tragedy made up by the terrorists that you sympathize with, that you want to validate and legitimize. then we will have to deal with the chaos that you create your emotional being. Going all over the place. Who authorized you to speak on the behalf of the Gaza? Nobody did.
10: You did.
9: You self-proclaimed, just like Mahmoud Abbas, just like Yasser Arafat, just like all the Palestinians who have been feeding on the pain of the Palestinian children. You are a parasite, a bottom feeder. This is what you are. So before you speak against the prime minister of a democracy and accuse him of being a terrorist, you need to look at yourself in the mirror. You have been supporting

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2: 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We deserved it, right? Yet the Democrats want to make this extremist a U.S. senator.
3: We deserved 9/11, said Hamas Piker. Hassan Piker. Hamas is 1,000 times better than Israel. Orthodox Jews are inbred. Israel's committing genocide. Israel's apartheid. On and on and on again. This Mossab Hassan Youssef, the son of the co-founder Hamas, talks about quote-unquote Palestine, close quote. Stick around for that. We got so much more. 888-971-SAGE. Do not leave town.

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1: 888-971-SAGE, 888-971-7243. I am Larry Elder. We are Salem News Channel. We're going to be talking about the extraordinary midterm conference that started last night in Dallas, a two-day conference. President Trump spoke for about maybe an hour, hour and a half, hour and 40 minutes, hour and 45 minutes. He was in good form, looked good, sounded good, which is interesting because the governor of Illinois, J.B. Pritzker, said, quote, Trump is suffering from dementia. I think we can all see that, close quote. That looked like a guy suffering from dementia last night. But first, Mossab Hassan Youssef is the son of the Hamas co-founder. Here's what he said about, quote unquote, Palestine, number 74.
2: I was born back in 1978. I was only 10 years old when the first Palestinian Intifada started. My father was one of the founders of Hamas. And my family taught me that I was Palestinian. But they never said why I was Palestinian. Like today, millions of people believe to be Palestinians as an ethnic group, but in reality, they are not. And we have tens of millions around the world who say free Palestine, while in reality, Palestine never existed, except as a colonial entity against the indigenous of the land. I'm not saying that there were no Arabs in that region, but for some reason, Arabs were allowed to take their caravans from every destination in Arabia with no political borders to come and profit from the British mandate of Palestine. But the Jews who had to go through the Holocaust and the ethnic cleansing on the hands of the Ottoman Empire for approximately 400 years, then the ethnic cleansing in Europe, then the Holocaust, they did not have the right to take the boat and escape the hell of Nazism to come and find a safe place where they could survive. This is a crime. It's colonialism. But for all the Arab and the Muslim invaders who came to profit, who did not have any connection to the land, that was legitimate. So I was supposed to believe that I am a Palestinian. But what makes a Palestinian, nobody has the answer. What makes the Palestinian different than the Egyptian or the Jordanian? It's not a human race. It's not a distinct language. It's not a religion. It is nothing but a violent ideology that was established as a hostile movement to annihilate the Jewish people from that land. The continuous Islamic, and I insist to say Islamic, attempt to kill the Jewish people. And that's us, that brings us to the ideological dimension that many of us are in denial. Why? Because we have 2 billion Muslims around the world and we don't want to off. So most of us stick our head in the sand in denial. While it's in the Quran, it's in the Hadith, that it's an Islamic belief based on the Islamic most trusted sources, that the end times will not come and the Mahdi, that's the savior of the Muslims, will not return until the Muslims annihilate all the Jewish people, not only in Israel, but worldwide. This is not only human delusion. They have been acting on it. It's a legislation. Many out there believe that Allah gave them the authority to punish the Jewish people. First, Allah chose the Jewish people. It was His chosen ones. But for disobedience, Allah wanted to punish the Jewish people. And now the Muslims functioning as the sword of Allah on earth to punish the Jewish people and all the non-Muslims who don't submit to Islam.
1: Now, your car can be a spy. Here's a true story proving it. A guy's car insurance jumped over 20%. No accidents, no tickets. 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

0: Larry Elder.
1: This is the Islamic law. And all those who try to sell the West a peaceful version of Islam, they are liars and they are lying. And their claim is baseless. Okay, this is too controversial, and I did not come here to say things about Islam, but this is very important to understand as a foundation of this conflict. Because if we really want to find a solution, then we need to understand the dimensions of the conflict. And the ideological dimension of this conflict is the most significant one, in my humble opinion. This is how I was conditioned. As a Muslim, then as a Palestinian, and I think both identities are false.
2: 888-971-SAGE, 888-971-7243. I am Larry Elder. We are Salem News Channel. Joe is in Los Angeles. Joe, thank you so much for calling. I appreciate it.
3: Thank you, Larry. Thank you for all you do. I just wanted to bring to your attention, as well as to your audience's attention, what's going on out here in California regarding an assembly bill, AB 2017, known as the California EID State Holiday Act, that it's passed the state legislature and awaits final signature from Governor Gavin Newsom. It's authored by Democrat Assemblyman Matt Haney. If you go online, you can actually watch him bring this to the floor of the state legislature. And he had 10 other Democrats sign on to this and talk how proud he was to bring this to the state assembly for consideration, because there's a million Muslim residents here in California, with no recognition of the fact that there are 1.2 million Jewish people here in the state of California, second largest Jewish population in the United States, and the Jewish faith has no holiday, not Yom Kippur, not Rosh Hashanah, that's actually recognized as a state holiday. However, this Assembly Bill 2017 is now going before the governor so that the Muslims can have these holidays recognized here in the state of California,
2: right, right,
3: as state holidays.
2: Well, Joe, I talked about this last week for a couple of days. You probably weren't in class, but I talked about it, and you're quite right. I think Jews outnumber Muslims in California almost 2-1, but not Rosh Hashanah, not Passover, not Yom Kippur. None of the high holy holidays in the Jewish religion is recognized as a state holiday, but as a state, what's the term? It won't be paid, but you can take the time off if you work for the state, and use this as a reason for taking the time off, but it's not paid. But no other ethnic group gets such a designation. There are two holy days in Islam that they're celebrating. And what's the over-under on how quickly Gavin Newsom is going to sign it? Are you kidding me? Of course he's going to sign it.
3: Yeah, it's really crazy. It's really crazy.
2: It is.
3: I think it's really important that people see the disparity of what's going on and how many of these radical politicians are trying to cater to Islam, and as you said before, you know, there are many good Muslim people, but at the same time, if they're going to be recognizing these state holidays, mm-hmm, anywhere in the United States, they have to recognize the Jewish faith also.
2: You know, and Joe, I think as between the state Senate and the state Assembly, only one person voted against him in one of the houses, and about three or four voted against him in the other. Outside of that, all of these people voted in favor of these two recognized holidays for the religion of Islam, zero for the religion of Judaism.
3: That's correct, and I don't know if it's based out of fear or if they're afraid of losing votes or whatever it is. But, you know, what's fair is fair. I mean, it's quite obvious that they're catering to these people and not members of the Jewish faith.
2: Well, thank you very much for the call. I appreciate it. Mark is in Los Angeles. Mark, you're on the Larry Elder Show. Magnificent, Mark. Always nice to hear from you. Don't hurt me.
4: Okay, Larry. So what did you think of, well, I know you're in love with Trump, so you probably thought his speech was really good.
2: I did. I thought it was magnificent, entertaining,
4: right,
2: funny. He's having a good time. People in the arena were having a good time, despite all predictions, not all the predictions, but many of them, by People Magazine, by Politico, that nobody would be there. It would be a big, spectacular bust, but it was not. It was arousing, cheering. People had a good time. I thought it was very successful. I suspect you feel different. I suspect, Mark, you feel differently.
4: Well, of course, Larry, because just to show you how hypocritical the Republicans are, if Donald Trump saying the thing about the $5,000, which is a bribe, if Obama had done that, you would have had a heart attack.
2: Politicians offer, as you put it, bribes in all sorts of ways. Joe Biden, campaigning on behalf of the candidate for Senate in Georgia, offered voters $2,000 if he won. Joe Biden's so-called Inflation Reduction Act, which he later on admitted had nothing to do with inflation reduction, but everything to do with the Green New Deal, gave money to all sorts of nonprofits and organizations that are affiliated with Democrats. So the idea that Democrats have promised voters something has been going on for a very long period of time from both sides. As to the specific promise that Donald Trump made, I don't know where the money's going to come from. $5,000 to every adult in the country. We have about 250 million adults. That's about $1.4 trillion. Where's the money going to come from? So I didn't take it very seriously. I really didn't.
4: So he lied. So you're saying
2: it's Donald Trump being Donald Trump. You should be used to it by now. There's certain things that he says that I take seriously. Other things I don't take seriously. You know, when he said, I'm going to build the wall and have Mexico pay for it, I knew he'd build the wall. Mexico paying for it, I didn't think that was very serious. So, you know, you should just chill out. It's okay. He's not going to write a check for $1.3 trillion. He says, by the way, that he can do it without going through Congress. There'll be lawsuits. All sorts of people will try and stop him from doing it. So I would relax. And even if he were to do it, it's not the worst thing in the world, considering the welfare state, considering all the fraud going on in places like Minnesota and California that they do nothing whatsoever about, because they end up, these nonprofits, putting money in the pockets of politicians by giving them donations. So there's all sorts of stuff going on in this country that's far worse than giving every adult $5,000 if the Republicans retain the House and the Senate. Is it ideal? No. But does it bother me? No.
4: So, in other words, this is just like another lie. Where's the truth?
2: You keep saying lie. I think it's an aspiration. Like he said, he's going to discover a cure for cancer, and so did Obama, and so did Biden. Presidents make aspirational promises. Some come to fruition. Some don't. Some I take seriously. Some I don't.
4: Larry, he's the most unethical person.
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1: 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Faith over fear, the Charlie Kirk story. 1 year later, we remember Charlie Kirk. On September 10, Salem Media honors Charlie's life and legacy with a special first anniversary tribute. That's today. Hear Charlie tell his story, from starting Turning Point USA in his parents' garage to becoming one of the most influential conservative voices of his generation. Featuring Mike Gallagher, Larry O'Connor, Alex Marlowe, and me, with rare archival audio, including Charlie's first interview with Dennis Prager at just 22 years old, Faith Over Fear, the Charlie Kirk story, tonight at 8 p.m. Eastern on Salem News Channel. Coming up, more on the midterm convention, unprecedented midterm convention held last night. The first date was last night in Dallas. The second night is tonight. Trump's going to speak again. He said, however, this time I'm just going to say a few things. I'm just going to wrap it up. Illinois Governor J.B. Pritzker said Trump is, quote, suffering from dementia. I think we can all see that. Those of you who watched it last night, he stood up there, went off script as he often does, spoke for over an hour and a half. Did the man seem like he had dementia? Could Biden have done something like that? Are you kidding me? James Tallarico, the Texas Democrat candidate for Senate, apparently no longer believes there are six genders. CNN's Jake Tapper said, given the unpopularity of President Trump, the Senate races in Michigan and Maine are surprisingly tight. Gavin Newsom said Barack Obama gave him the green light to gerrymander California. Does that make Barack Obama a king? All of this and more, 888-971-SAGE. Rick is in Los Angeles. Rick, you're on the Larry Elder Show.
2: Hey, Larry, thanks for taking my call.
1: My pleasure.
2: I just left a message for Governor Newsom, and I told him, I said, why do you want to do this with making the Muslim holidays a statewide holiday? You're opening up a real can of worms here. So we have Rosh Hashanah and Kippur coming up. So you're telling me that the Jews don't rank to get their own holiday, right? And what about the Hindus? And what about every single other religious group in the state of California is going to come after you and go, hey, why did you slide us? I think he's going to commit absolute political suicide if he approves this.
1: And Rick, you left out the Wiccans.
2: Thank you. Who knows?
1: Who knows?
2: I'm a California man. We have aliens that probably have a religious sect here in our state.
1: Probably. Rick, thank you very much for the call. I appreciate it. Oh, my goodness. Speaking of Gavin Newsom, he said that it was Barack Obama who gave him the green light last year to gerrymander California. Barack Obama. I told you about how Barack Obama redesigned his Senate seat using gerrymandering. I'm Larry Elder.
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10: News this hour from Town Hall. I'm Ron Taylor. Correspondent Julie Walker reports on President Trump's trip to Ireland.
8: President Trump in Dublin, meeting with Ireland's prime minister and wading into a complex and politically charged subject, a unified Ireland.
11: Well, I don't want to cause any problems, but I will tell you, I'd love to see it unified.
8: He's referring to reunification of the Republic of Ireland with the United Kingdom's Northern Ireland.
11: It's going to happen eventually.
8: But later at a U.S. embassy event.
11: That's one of those questions where no matter what you say, no matter how well you say it, there's no good answer, right?
8: Meanwhile, protesters took to the streets to denounce Trump, weighing in on their country's politics. I'm Julie Walker.
10: The U.S. is holding talks with the Iran-backed Houthi rebels.
12: Iraq says attacks on a key Saudi oil pipeline were launched from its territory. The Saudi Foreign Ministry blames the attacks on several drones that came from Iraq. An Iraqi commander was fired. President Trump says he thinks Iran is responsible.
11: They're on the balls of their feet right now, but I think they are. They've been in charge of that for a while.
12: The Houthis have said they are only targeting neighboring Saudi Arabia's shipping. I'm Ed Donahue.
10: Leaders of the BRICS nations have expressed concern over rising tensions in the Middle East and condemned sanctions not authorized by the UN. The leaders met in New Delhi Saturday to strengthen their global position. In a statement indirectly criticizing U.S. and Israeli strikes on Iran, they have voiced concern over attacks on civilian infrastructure and peaceful nuclear facilities. Diesel prices hitting yet another record, soaring past $6 a gallon on average as the war with Iran continues. The national average of nearly $6.06 is up from $5.85 last week and almost $3.71 from this time last year, according to AAA. Some businesses already passing along steeper costs to consumers. News and analysis at townhall.com.
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1: The News Channel. We're going to talk about what happened last night in Dallas at the midterm convention. There are lots of predictions that nobody would show up. It'd be a big flop. From what I can tell, it was a packed house. The media was there. Predictions of it being a flop turned out to be dead wrong. Once again, Donald John Trump was underestimated. And by the way, if the Republicans end up retaining control of the House and the Senate, half the country is going to be on suicide watch. Because once again, Donald Trump has been underestimated. All this stuff about how Republicans are going to get whacked in the midterms. You would think maybe Donald Trump would just kind of huddle up, stay in the White House, and just weather the storm. That's not how this man rolls. This midterm convention was his idea. He last night said he's going to be campaigning in something like 30-some close races. But I thought that the Republicans didn't want him anywhere near them because his numbers were so bad. I've never seen anybody this confident. What did Mark call him? The most corrupt, the most unethical? What was the word he used, Mr. McConnell? Something like that. Immoral, something to that effect. Have you ever seen a president this accessible to the media? This willing to take questions from people who think like Mark, which is how much of the media thinks. Much of the media despises this man. Yet here he is, day after day after day, putting himself in front of these people who despise him and taking questions. Who does that? ABC's longtime reporter Ann Compton, when she retired, she talked about two occasions in which Barack Obama was very angry at us. She said both were off the record, including one was a profanity-laced tirade. You know what Obama was mad about? He was mad, according to her, because the media, in his view, did not appreciate how difficult it was for him to handle some of the foreign policy challenges that he's been handling. And her reaction was, when asked, did he have a point, she said, well, I'm sure he thought he did, but when you don't give us access so we can't figure out what's going on, I'm paraphrasing, you get what you get. In Trump's case, full access. One of these MSNBC hosts said she called him, had his number, he picked up, and he was angry at her, and he said, go F yourself. And people laughed when she told that story. To me, the interesting thing was, she had his phone number, and he picked up. How many left-wing, we-hate-your-guts journalists have the phone number of a Republican president. And the Republican president being willing to pick up the phone. Isn't this amazing? I know you hate him. But his work ethic is beyond belief. All the things he's doing. I've been doing talk radio for over 30 years. And generally speaking, when I go to bed at night, I have a pretty good idea of what kind of things I'm going to be talking about the next day. Not with this administration. So many things are going on, whether it's DOGE, whether it's going after fraud, whether it's renaming the Gulf of Mexico, the Gulf of America, whether it's his challenge on birthright citizenship, whether it's his challenge on getting rid of illegal aliens who have been let in for the last 4 years. You name it, this man is just firing on all cylinders. And has members of an administration more talented, more driven than any I've ever seen. I mean, some of these people are superstars. Scott Bessent, superstar. Steve Miller, a superstar. Tom Holman, come on. Pete Hegseth, I know you hate him, but he's a superstar. People that are good on television, good on their feet. Caroline Leavitt. I met her about a year or two before she became press secretary. We did a radio show together. She was amazing. Superstar. Was there any press secretary the like of her during the 4 years of Biden? Biden had two different ones, Jen Psaki and Jean-Pierre. Were they the equivalent of Caroline Leavitt, who had to deal with hostility when Jen Psaki and Karine Jean-Pierre did not have to deal with the hostile press? Come on. Here's what Ann Compton said, and pay attention to why she said that Obama was upset. Number 77.
0: I have seen in the last year Barack Obama really angry twice. Both were off the record times. One profanity-laced, where he thought the press was making too much of scandals that he didn't think were scandals. Another where he took us to task for not understanding the limits he has with foreign policy and the way he's dealing with the Middle East and Iraq and Afghanistan. And I don't find him apologetic, but I find him willing to stand up to the press and look him in the eye, even though it was off the record, and just give us hell.
2: Does he have a point?
0: From his point of view, he may, but we cover what we are allowed to cover. And when policy decisions and presidents are inaccessible and don't take questions from the press on a regular basis, I think they reap what they sow.
1: When they're not willing to take questions from us on a regular basis, they reap what they sow. You cannot say that about this man. I've never seen the like of it. How many press conferences has he had? Impromptu ones, where he's greeting a head of state and then takes questions and people ask everything other than why he was having the meeting with the head of state. Questions outside Air Force One, questions outside Marine One. Have you ever seen a president more accessible than this guy? And I want to repeat a story. Election 2016, remember the predictions where Donald Trump was going to get whacked. The New York Times that night of the election had Hillary winning by a probability of 85-90%. So I was getting ready to do a hit on Fox News. And the camera guy was setting everything up. So we're talking. And he said, Larry, I've been covering these candidates for a long time. I covered Barack Obama. I covered George W. Bush. I covered Clinton. I've never seen this level of enthusiasm. I mean, we had one event where I was covering it, and the arena held 15,000 people. There must have been 30,000 people there. Half of them knew they weren't going to be able to get in. They just wanted to be near this man. Now, I know what the polls are saying. All I'm telling you is I've never seen this level of enthusiasm. And I campaigned for him in 2016. Campaign campaign in Pennsylvania. Same thing. I mean, people were just hanging on every word. I've never seen that level of enthusiasm. And I collected some articles predicting disaster about this convention, which had never been held. Republicans have never held a midterm convention. In fact, I don't think anybody ever held one. I know Republicans never did. And his numbers are bad, and people are concerned about the war and concerned about gas prices. Will anybody show up? They're charging $25,000 a seat. Is anybody going to show up? Elected officials are not going to show up. Not sure this is smart. Seemed like a good idea at the time, one said, but then, I don't know. The man spoke for over an hour and a half. Often went off script and said hysterical things. Talked about the Luka trade. Dallas Maverick star ended up going to the Lakers. He said, you're probably still mad about that. He just did a riff on that. I mean, who says stuff like that? It was hysterical. And he talked about James Tallarico, whom we refer to as Tallarico. And I mean, it was hysterical. He's not presidential. No, he's not. And you're going to miss him. He also talked, as you know, about the $5,000 for every adult U.S. citizen in the event that Republicans retain control of the House and the Senate. All of this and more, stick around. From Focus Features and the acclaimed director of Captain Phillips and Jason Bourne comes The Uprising, starring Andrew Garfield.
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1: 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Save money. Now, this midterm convention last night, Trump offered a $5,000 dividend for every adult should the Republicans retain control of the House and the Senate. Oh, my goodness! Donald Trump is bribing voters. He's paying voters off. Here's Joe Biden, number 76.
6: One state can chart the course, not just for the next 4 years, but for the next generation. By electing John and the Reverend, you can make an immediate difference in your own lives, the lives of the people all across this country, because their election will put an end to the block in Washington on that $2,000 stimulus check, that money that will go out the door immediately, tell people who are in real trouble. Think about what it will mean to your lives, putting food on the table, paying rent, paying for your mortgage, paying down the credit card, paying the phone bill, the gas bill, the electric bill. Just look around. Millions of people in this country out of work through no fault of their own. No fault of their own. They're struggling.
1: $2,000 if we elect Warnock and Ossoff? Number 63.
8: Because we've done so well, and because our country is making so much money, that only I can make this promise to you. And here is my promise. If the Republicans win the House of Representatives and the United States Senate, both of them, because of our economic, tremendous economic success, like in history, we've never had anything like what's happening. But because of our tremendous strength and success economically, I will issue a dividend to every adult citizen in the United States of America for $5,000. But the only condition on the payment of this dividend that we're going to be making, so it's $5,000 to every adult. The only caveat I have is that the dividend that we're making must be spent in the United States of America. We don't want you... We don't want you going to Canada to spend the money. We don't want you going to China, to Germany. You got to spend the money in the United States of America. In other words, if the Republicans win, if you win, we might not win. The reason the Democrats can't do that is because they don't do tariffs. They don't take in money. All they know is poverty and how to ruin our country. But we're making a fortune. So if the Republicans win, you win with us and you get $5,000. It will be called the Trump dividend. We'll call it the Trump dividend.
1: Now, say what you will. Did he look like he was suffering from dementia? This is the governor of Illinois, J.B. Pritzker, number 56.
9: What I have to say to that is this is the president who ran in 2024 and told you that on day one he was going to lower prices, he was going to end forever wars, and what do you know, he's done neither. In fact, he's done the opposite. Prices have gone up since he took office, and of course we're in this endless war in Iran. He can't stop it, does not know what he's doing, and after complaining about Joe Biden's age, he himself, President Trump, that is suffering from dementia, and I think we can all see that. So I think that that's what I would say about whatever he's promising for the future, you know he never delivers.
1: Suffering from dementia, and I think we can all see that. Really? Is he tripping on stairs? Is he going up Air Force One? Is he tripping on sandbags on stages? Is he walking into walls and doors? Is he having to be let off the stage by a handler? Is he staying in the basement of the White House because he's afraid to make a mistake? What an insulting, insidious, almost pathologically hateful thing to say. Here's the Secretary of Treasury, Scott Bessent, number 50.
10: And tonight it summons us to honor the inheritance of our first 250 years by meeting the obligations of the next. Our obligation begins by making this country work again for the very people who sustain it. We know how hard you work every day for your families, and I can tell you, no one works harder for you. No one fights harder for you, and no president has asked his team and of himself to put American families back at the center of the American economy than Donald J. Trump.
1: But he's suffering from dementia. I think anybody can see that. J.B. Pritzker also said this about the Republican Party, number 57.

0: Independence, General George Washington, the man we refer to today as the father of our country, led American troops through military defeat after defeat. And in the bitter winter of 1777, he wrote this somber note to a friend in Philadelphia. Quote, "You might have tracked our army from White Marsh to Valley Forge by the blood on their feet," end of quote. Many soldiers continued to march through the deep snows of Pennsylvania without shoes. Others suffered from disease, hunger, and freezing conditions. Nearly 2,000 of Washington's men died, yet George Washington did not lose faith. Amid the hardship, loss, and uncertainty of Valley Forge, he turned to God in prayer. At a time when our nation once again faces division and uncertainty, may we follow Washington's example, kneeling humbly, praying faithfully, and asking God to guide the future of America.
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0: 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Here's Larry Elder.
1: 888-971-7243, 888-971-SAGE, Larry Elder, Salem News Channel. RNC Chairman Joe Gruters opened up the event last night in Dallas, number 58.
2: Are you excited to be here in the great state of Texas? Let me hear you. Are we ready to win in November? Take a look around this room. Americans have traveled from every corner of this country to be here. I want to give a big shout out to my home state of Florida. Let's hear it for Florida. Do we love President Trump? Because this isn't just another convention. This is history in the making. For the first time ever, Republicans have come together for a convention dedicated to one mission: defying history. We didn't come to Dallas to talk about winning. We came here to do it. This November, Republicans are going to grow our majorities and continue America's common sense conservative revolution. And after traveling this country, meeting with volunteers, candidates, and grassroots leaders, I can tell you, Republicans are ready to win.
1: The reports of this being a disaster turn out to be, well, a disaster. This is Political. Headline: Republicans aren't exactly flocking to Trump's midterm convention. One battleground member said, quote, "I can't control what the president's going to say at this convention, but I can control where I'm at." Political survey of more than 70 GOP candidates and members revealed that most either do not plan to attend or are still weighing whether to go. Dozens more declined to share their plans. The Guardian, which is a left-wing British paper. Headline: Republican midterm convention will be Trumpist pageantry at the party's own risk. Second paragraph: it seemed like a good idea at the time. Success is far from guaranteed. The made-for-TV spectacle clashes directly with two opening games of the American football season. A political website survey of more than 70 Republican candidates and members found 45 either do not plan on going to Dallas or are still thinking about it. Some cited prior commitments. Others balked at the $25,000 price of attending. That was The Guardian. People magazine. Headline: Republicans are reportedly skipping Trump's midterm convention where entry costs $25,000. Axios, which is also left-wing. Vulnerable Republicans get a $25,000 convention pass. But the run-up has been rocky, with lawmakers grumbling about logistics and balking at the price tag. End of quote. Number 69.
3: With your support, we will make our nation stronger, safer, richer, freer, and greater than it has ever been before. That's what's happening. You know that's what's happening. I wish that fake news would report it. There they are. Boy, that's a lot of fake news. That's a lot of fake news. You have to remember, when we originally announced this 8 weeks ago, they said, who's going to go to a midterm convention? That's never going to. This place is packed. And not only is this packed, this is a big arena. Not only is this packed, but you have an equal number of people standing outside. If anybody would like to give up their seat or whatever, if they're standing or if they have a seat, would anybody like to raise your hand and give?
1: 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On September 10, today, Salem Media honors Charlie's life and legacy with a special first anniversary tribute. Hear Charlie tell his own story from starting Turning Point USA in his parents' garage to becoming one of the most influential conservative voices of his generation. Featuring Mike Gallagher, Larry O'Connor, Alex Marlowe, and me, with rare archival audio, including Charlie's first interview with Dennis Prager at just 22 years old. Faith Over Fear, the Charlie Kirk Story. Tonight at 8 p.m. Eastern on Salem News Channel. Tonight, 8 p.m. Eastern on Salem News Channel. We come back. Hassan Piker said Americans don't care about 9/11. They may say they care, but they really don't. 888-971-SAGE. Do not leave.
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6: The American way of life. Dave McCormick is the kind of senator that gets the job done, and he's going to fight for Pennsylvania. I'm proud to count him as my friend. Right back over my shoulder, that's the iconic U.S. Steel Mill. And that's exactly the kind of thing that will work together and will work with President Trump to fight and defend the steel way of life right here in the Steel Valley. I have this opportunity to introduce this great American, a great senator, and yes, he's in a different party, but I'm proud to count him as my great friend. So for everybody in Dallas, I'm here to...
7: Yikes. Yikes. Now, despite the president's supposed unpopularity, even CNN's Jake Tapper is admitting that the races in Michigan and Maine are a lot tighter than they ought to be given the president's supposed unpopularity. Number 52.
8: Calling it Trumpapalooza, of course, is a bit of a gamble for those Republicans facing tight races because Trump is not popular, and neither is his war with Iran, and neither is the rising cost of living, to name a few things. That hasn't really put voters in a palooza-type mood. Democrats are trying to capitalize on that discontent by holding competing events down in Texas with the goal of drawing attention to Trump's unpopularity. But Democrats aren't exactly in the clear either in some of the key races. CNN has some brand new polling out today in two of the most important Senate races this year. The contest in Michigan between Democrat Abdul El-Sayed and former Republican Congressman Mike Rogers, no clear leader. And the contest in Maine between Democrat Troy Jackson and Republican Senator Susan Collins, no clear leader. Both races right now within the margin of error. Clear toss-ups with less than 2 months to go. You'd think theoretically with such an unpopular president, the Democrats would be overwhelmingly in the lead, but they are not.
7: You think theoretically, given the unpopularity of the president, they'd be overwhelmingly in the lead, but they're not. No thanks to you. Remember when Trump lost the 2020 election, or the 2020 election didn't go his way? Jake Tapper. To paraphrase President Ford, for many Americans, our long national nightmare is over. Only for the man to come back 4 years later again, underestimated. The big issue, of course, is affordability. And the Energy Secretary Wright was on Bloomberg News and said, you know, what exactly did the Biden administration do to make gas prices cheaper? Number 53.
0: The bigger problem is refining capacity. Under the Biden administration, they closed over a dozen refineries in the U.S. Gavin Newsom has closed two more large ones in the last 12 months in California. We're rowing the other direction. We're going to expand American refining capacity. I think we'll see gasoline prices go down in the coming weeks.
7: The president teed off on the fake news last night. I think it was Barbara Bush once who said, I'm surprised whenever any Republican wins because the media are so against us. We've talked about the coverage of ABC, NBC, CBS by Media Research Center. Well over 90% of the news covering Donald Trump, ABC, NBC, CBS, negative. Saw one poll that said only 3-4% of reporters covering national politics, 3-4% call themselves Republicans. 3-4%, which is about the same percentage of Ivy League professors who call themselves conservative or somewhat conservative. So academia, media, Hollywood, and big tech, with the exception of Elon Musk, all anti-Republican, all anti-Trump. And you're shocked at the divide between how Republicans perceive the economy versus how Democrats perceive the economy. This is Secretary of Treasury Scott Bessent, number 51.
9: Under this president, more Americans are working than ever before. The private sector has added over 1 million jobs. U.S. manufacturing is roaring back at its fastest pace in years. Companies are investing trillions to build and expand across the United States. And just like in President Trump's first term, the bottom 25% of earners are seeing the biggest wage increases. President Trump has turned this country around once before, and he's doing it again. The president's plan was never just a tax cut, never just a tax cut. His economic program is bolstered by trade deals and deregulation. And tonight, a new industrial supercycle is moving from investment into production, blueprints to paychecks. Everything from GDP to factory payrolls is firing up.
7: Hassan Piker continues to be the gift that keeps on giving. Here's what he said about 9/11, number 72.
10: It's very clear that right now, most people in the United States of America, even like older conservatives, they don't necessarily care about 9/11. They'll lie to you if you were to call them out on this issue. They'd be like, how dare you say such a thing? Of course we do. Shut the f- up, right? They would lie to you easily, and maybe even lie to themselves.
7: That's just demonic. They don't care, and you say that because you saw a poll that said they don't care. 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
5: 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As a backdrop to the ongoing conflict in the Middle East, our broadcasts offer a rare examination of the war of ideas and the obvious and inevitable conflict between good and evil. Today is September 6, 2026. Today we'll continue to expose the Western world's incomprehensible inability to understand that it is the target of an unholy alliance between the left and the jihadis, the latter who continue to exploit the former as useful idiots. As we have before, we shall focus our examination on the American administration's misunderstanding of the conflict as an elemental disconnect with reality. The best that can be said of the American reading of the political dynamics of the religion is that its ineptitude finds the United States in a state of moral confusion, which begets a faint-hearted implementation of a policy bereft of the true grit of a superpower. Today we examine a topic that others are so often afraid to scrutinize. Today we shall address the topic and the subject, coming to terms with the Middle East and the war against Israel, an Orwellian arena where duplicity, deceit, naivete, and moral amnesia are the weapons of choice. In examining today's topic, not for the first time and sadly not for the last, we shall discuss the unspoken disconnect between fact and fantasy, between the world that ought to be and the world that is. To that end, later in this broadcast, I have a remarkable story to share, a story that must be heard. But, as always, before we continue with the analysis of the day's topic, we begin with Yoni Tidi. Yoni offers his comments, as I've always said, brazen and bold and without apology. Yoni, thank you again for joining us.
6: Mayor, how are you, my brother?
5: I'm okay. What's up, my friend?
6: Bibi is spinning faster than the Biden administration did to try and convince us that Biden had his full mental capacity. Bibi is trying to make himself out as a victim of October 7th. But we must be honest. Bibi and the Likud created the environment where October 7th could happen. Bibi and Israel Katz, the defense minister, put plainly, are doing once again what the Likud has done best to the Israeli people. They have given authorization for Gulf Arab back construction project for housing east of Rafah in the Gaza Strip. But wait, didn't they promise us that nothing could be built in Gaza until Hamas is disarmed? Yes, that has been the promise for going on 3 years. But they are liars, as is the Likud party. It is the biggest bluff in Israeli history. They talk tough and then give away more land than the left ever has. In other Gaza news, the first two African militaries are preparing to enter Gaza and take over security measures. I'm going to love watching what African troops do to Hamas after Hamas murders the first African troops. The question is, what wine are they going to choose for the Hamas barbecue? What does one drink when one is a cannibal? Yes, in my travels in Africa, I have seen cannibalism. Speaking of the family in Israel that really wishes they were king and queen of Israel, once again, Sarah is being sued for abusing the staff. This has happened multiple times before against Sarah. Well, because, you know, she's kind of a witch. And if you want to change the first letter of that word, you'd still be correct, but only if you change the W with a B. If you remember last week, I reported that a member of Knesset Sukkot had torn down a memorial to terrorists that had murdered Jews in a Palestinian town. Now the man who should never be prime minister, Eisenkot, has gone on record condemning the tearing down of the memorial, saying doing so has tarnished the state of Israel. To speak clearly, Eisenkot has no problem with the Palestinians glorifying terrorism and the murder of Jews. Can you understand why this man should never be prime minister, much less in the Knesset? In the news this week, the dirty little secret has broken into light once again. The Palestinian Authority, with the CIA and EU nations helping, has built up the Palestinian police force into an army of 60,000 men, equipped with RPGs, anti-tank weapons, PKM machine guns, armored vehicles and explosives, M16s, M4s, and AK-47 assault rifles, all kitted out with state-of-the-art optics. Bibi has been prime minister while this buildup was happening. Did he ever do anything to stop it? Of course not. Understand what this means, that in 10 to 30 minutes, the PA could have more terrorists crossing into Israel's cities than the number that happened on October 7th. It's going to make October 7th look like a picnic. They could enter into Kiryat Gat, Beit Shemesh, Jerusalem, Ramle, Netanya, and Hodera in short order, with each city being attacked by a number of terrorists that invaded Israel on October 7th. But what should Israel do now that the news is out? It's real simple. Attack them on one of the upcoming Jewish holidays, when the Arabs will think Israeli readiness at its lowest. In other news, the FBI has arrested a major Kataib Hezbollah master bomb maker that was going to be headed to the U.S. to start a major campaign of bombing synagogues and other Jewish institutions. Maybe the correct term was not the FBI arrested him, but they were given custody of him. Understand that every terrorist that's been grabbed by the U.S. and the FBI, they were told that this terrorist existed and where to get him by Israeli intelligence. I saw a video of Iranian resistance today where low-ranking police officers said that he's still pro-IRGC in the junta, but that his salary of 21,000 riyals is a joke, that he's quitting the force since he can't support his family. The street rate for the riyal to the dollar is 3 million. Riyals to $1. So 21,000 wouldn't buy you anything. This last week in Canada, Abbas Khamez told a large crowd at an anti-Israel demonstration that the Jews in Israel practice black magic and that we have raped, murdered, and then eaten Palestinian children. The problem is that this guy's day job is a lecturer at multiple academic institutions. It kind of sounds like the slander that used to happen in the Middle Ages in Europe. I'm going to say it again, people. Get in shape, buy guns, bullets, and learn how to gunfight. You will probably end up saving your family. Remember, if you are ready, you don't have to get ready.
5: Yoni, as always, thank you. Attack them in a Jewish holiday. You know, I like that. And you and I both know that every day that Israel attacks the savages will become a Jewish holiday.
6: Amen.
5: Anyhow, Yoni, thank you. Until next week, same time, same station. Thanks so much.
6: Yep.
5: Let's begin with this. Despite the fact that there are 193 member nations that make up the United Nations, it seems somewhat perverse that the world is preoccupied with one, with Israel, with Zionism. What is disconcerting is the fact that few even pretend to know what Zionism is. Zionism is nothing more, but nothing less than the Jewish National Liberation Movement. And for those with short memories, I shall quote some long-lost voice. The Jews civilized the world when half of its inhabitants were still living in trees. And they seemed to hate us for it. George Orwell famously said, in a time of deceit, telling the truth is a revolutionary act. And yet, when the truth ought to be obvious, understanding without a syllable who the good guys are and who the bad, the truth is regularly confronted by those with an agenda, a preconceived anti-Israel and anti-Semitic agenda, and therefore one cannot assume that the truth is indeed self-evident. Take the simplest of all examples that I just mentioned, Zionism. And I repeat for the slow learners, Zionism is nothing more and nothing less than the Jewish National Liberation Movement, period. So why is it controversial? After all, if you're a Zionist, you possess the fundamental belief that Israel needs to exist as a Jewish state, a state with a Jewish majority, a state fostering Jewish life based on Jewish principles, a state that provides security to its Jewish citizens, a refuge for Jews against anti-Semitism, against those not yet fully civilized, against pogroms, and worse. It is the antidote to Auschwitz. And of course, where logic prevails, it is democratic. But democracy does not presuppose the right of Arabs to seat Arab parties in Israel's Knesset to engage in incitement against the only nation where they are actually free. It does not allow the Arab Fifth Column in Israel to support terrorism in the only nation that has given them the right to dissent. And it does not allow them to employ democracy to destroy democracy. The sanctity of Israel as a sovereign Jewish state supersedes all other concerns, philosophically or otherwise. And those who think otherwise, good luck finding a better future in some 7th century despotic state. And play the odds. Yes, you can marry a 9-year-old girl, but don't get caught shoplifting figs from the market. You just might lose the hand that stole them. I will repeat again the mystifying truth, a comment made a long time ago, long before I wore a younger man's clothes. The Jews civilized the world, and the world has not forgiven them since. That is the truth. Today in history, September 6th, it was 54 years ago today that we were living yet another tragedy in modern Jewish history that began the day before. In Munich, West Germany, 11 Israeli Olympic team members were murdered by the Palestinian Arabs' Black September Terror Group on September 5th and 6th during the 1972 Summer Olympics. The Olympic Games were suspended for 34 hours, and the Games then continued business as usual. Some famous athletes actually complained that the suspension was held at all. Steve Prefontaine, America's premier distance runner, complained that he did not come to Munich to have his running race disrupted by the funeral of some dead Jews. That was the lunacy that defined the world's attitude to Jews then and today. And by the way, by way of footnote, Steve Prefontaine was driving his little sports car and wrapped it around a tree and was killed years later. And I also thought that my life shouldn't be disrupted for a simple funeral for some, well, you know. By contrast, 25 years later, on September 6, 1997, an estimated 2.5 billion people around the globe turned on the television broadcast for the funeral of Diana, Princess of Wales, who died at the age of 36 in a car crash in Paris the week before. Many, many, many more mourned Diana, and for much longer than 34 hours, than bothered to mourn the dead Jews in Munich. On this date, 4 years ago, in 2022, the following story went viral. and I'm quoting, on the occasion of the 50th anniversary of the Munich Olympic Massacre, the Palestinian Authority posted the following on its Facebook pages. The 50th anniversary, mind you, this is 4 years ago, the 50th anniversary of the Munich operation, a heroic date written in the blood of Fatah's Fedayeen. Today is the 50th anniversary of the heroic operation carried out by Fatah in Munich, an operation that demonstrated the bravery and courageous spirit of the Palestinian revolutionaries and their readiness to sacrifice themselves for the sake of the homeland and the Palestinian cause. It continued. On this very day, 50 years ago, Fatah's Black September carried out the Munich operation, one of the greatest operations of the Palestinian Revolution against the targets of Jewish occupation around the world. That was a story then, on this day in history, to which we at Middle East Radio Forum say, the more things change, the more they stay the same. I challenge anyone to scour the internet and find one source that condemned that post by the Palestinian Authority in 2022. Not one. But you will find hundreds of sources that call on Israel to truncate its borders, relinquish territories, sacrifice its security in order to establish a Palestinian state that has a pay-for-slave program financing the murder of Jews 54 years after the Munich massacre. Business as usual. Yes, it seems that killing Jews has its rewards because the world seems to find more empathy with the murderers than those who were being murdered. In 2022, no one condemned Palestinian terrorism. And a year later, we had October 7th, when they actually began to condemn Israel. Business as usual. We have a commercial break coming up. You've heard the routine. Those of you who live in Arizona, we ask you to let the sponsors of this program, because it's a brokered show, know that you endorse their products, their services. It's because of them that we're able to be on air. Commercial break, but before we commercial break, I came across a comment by Professor J.J. Jones that I want to share, and this is the quotation. If stupidity burned calories, then no Democrat would ever need the GLP-1 medication. Most would be bone thin. How true that is. When we come back, more of the painful truth, and later in that last segment, there's a story, a remarkable story, that you just have to hear. We'll be right back.

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4: Thank you for joining us. Well, if you follow the news from Israel, you know that elections are scheduled there on October 27th. That's 51 days from today, exactly 1 week before the midterm elections in the United States. Both certainly are pivotal elections. Now, normally in Israel, we have about 24 parties that run for a slate in the Knesset. About 10 of them will actually pass the minimum threshold to get elected. And I would venture to guess that you've not heard of half of those 10. As you know, there are 120 seats in the Knesset, and it takes a majority, 61 seats, to govern. But because no party in Israel's 78-year history has ever gotten a majority, its government is decided by a coalition of parties joining together to form the 61, or more if possible. It's about coalition building. The process is problematic because the party that gets the most votes, the most seats, brings smaller parties into discussions to form that 61 or more. And herein lies a problem. Traditionally, each of the smaller parties demands a political quid pro quo to join. For example, the promise of governmental ministries or two, financial support for its projects. And here's the real problematic challenge. A government policy, which might in fact mean conflict with one or more of the other smaller parties that are asked to join the coalition and their requests. September 8th, 2 days from now, is the cutoff date for parties to announce their party lists for inclusion in this coming 2026 election. Some parties, even now, are still jockeying to try and formulate their list. That means that the really smaller parties deemed less likely to pass that electoral threshold are looking to connect with other parties to strengthen their chances. In Israel, a party must pass the 3.25% threshold in order to be elected. Anything less, and they will fail to be elected to the Knesset's 120 members. So we have two things happening. Small parties team up, or a small party will join the efforts of a larger party trying to ensure a stronger vote on election day. Here we have another problem as well. The polls in Israel have been focusing their projections for a few months now, and their polls are notoriously wrong. You see, the polls seem to change their predictions as frequently as the news stories report the news. This much we do know now. There seems to be no clear projected winner, which means, of course, that the larger parties are constantly posturing to attract new voters and trying to persuade the smaller parties to commit to a future coalition. Again, easier said than done. Why? Because the Israeli political landscape is made up of right wing and left, moderates, somewhere in between, less than moderates, religious, secular, Zionist, non-Zionist, traditional, established parties, and a dozen new parties every election cycle. And yes, the elephant in the room, the Arabs, and the Arab vote. A quick tutorial. The Arabs are 21% of Israel's population. They vote like all other Israeli citizens. And they vote for Arab parties that don't even recognize Israel's right to exist. A quick fact. The only way that a left-leaning party in Israel today, these days, those parties that today sit in opposition to Benjamin Netanyahu and the Likud, the only way that these left-leaning parties can be elected is by putting together a coalition that includes the Arab parties. Now, historically, depending upon the voter turnout, two or three Arab parties are elected, each small, combining for between 10 and 15 seats. Remember, that's 10 to 15 out of the 120. The left has already announced that it's planning on including the Arab parties, notwithstanding the Arab hostility to the Jewish state. Political prostitution is what we call it here. Such is the madness and the insanity of Israeli politics. But, as is true in America as well, the left doesn't care about principles except their principled determination to defeat Netanyahu. And I remind the audience something that we've posited before. Bibi is far from being a right-winger, despite what CNN and the New York Times tell you. That discussion we will hold on a different day, on a different broadcast. Now, let me address that elephant in the room that I spoke about and explain why it is a much greater problem than simply politics as usual. The Arab parties are Israel's internal enemy, a fifth column that doesn't hide its anti-Israel agenda. They are collaborators. They all celebrated October 7th, some louder than others. A Trojan horse that is transparently anti-Israel. Now, let me throw a dart, an accusatory finger, at Israel itself. Israel is a nation that suffers an institutional insanity, driven by a liberal leftist judiciary that protects the rights of its internal enemy to remain an enemy. In the endeavor to demonstrate to a world that hates Israel, that it is a beautiful democracy, a wonderful democratic enterprise, the state of Israel allows its declared enemies to sit in Knesset and work to weaken and ultimately destroy the Jewish state. I repeat, institutional insanity. But because I promised a quick tutorial, let me explain how demented the situation really is. I want you to listen carefully. Every democratic nation has its laws as they apply to elections. As per Israeli law, the following four categories prevent a party from running a list in the Knesset election. These are four disqualifiers as per Israeli law. One, negating the state of Israel as a state of the Jewish people. Two, negating the democratic nature of the state. Three, incitement to racism. Four, support of armed struggle against the Jewish state. Now, let me clarify. If a party is deemed to represent only one of those aforementioned items, it is by law disqualified from running in elections. The four Arab parties that traditionally compete for seats in the Knesset, and they usually join forces and run as three parties, they violate every single one of those disqualifiers. Not just one, every category. But because Israel endeavors to demonstrate that it is a liberal-minded democracy, it allows the Trojan horse a seat at the table. That perverted thinking, hey, you cannot hate us. We even let the bad guys in. A grotesque and polluted and self-defeating appeal to the world, a world which still hates Israel. Allow me a footnote. On more than one occasion, Israel's Central Election Committee has indeed disqualified an Arab party on grounds that I mentioned as disqualifiers. And Israel's leftist Supreme Court overruled the disqualification. And on October 27th, in 51 days, we shall once again see that madness in play. I look at the clock. I have so many different stories in front of me that I want to share, some of them longer than others. And because that clock ticks and we get closer to the commercial, I've got to somehow abbreviate. So let me give you a couple of quick things. Here's a great, you know, I love quotations and such. Isaac Asimov, the brilliant science fiction writer, some might remember him, once said the following: there's a cult of ignorance in the United States, and there always has been. The strain of anti-intellectualism has been a constant thread winding its way through the political and cultural life, nurtured by the false notion that democracy means that my ignorance is just as good as your knowledge. The misapplication of democracy in Western nations, the United States and Israel as well, as I just mentioned, is insane. One cannot use democracy in order to destroy democracy. And because I have a few extra seconds, a comment by Professor Compton Hall. We don't approve political jokes. We've seen too many of them get elected. Commercial break. When we come back, an audio recording that one must hear. Thank you for joining us.

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0: Gilligan's on Maryland, on the northwest corner of 7th Street in Maryland, is much more than just a great Shell station and mini-mart. 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
4: Hi. Your joining us today proves how smart you are. Recently, we've been witness to some acrimonious political threats directed against Israel by the British government. In fact, ever since October 7th, the British policy seems increasingly confrontational. So much so, the U.S. ambassador to Israel, Mike Huckabee, scolded the U.K. by saying, "The Brits have lost it." But the British antagonism is really not new. Today we have a short, important soundbite recorded even before this recent controversy. We've heard her voice before, a clarion call, a moral imperative that the historic truth should not be forgotten, that the UK has long betrayed Israel, going back even to the years preceding the establishment of Israel as a modern Jewish state. Melanie Phillips is a British journalist, author, public commentator. Her writings appear everywhere. An intellectual of the first order, Phillips has described herself as a former liberal who'd been mugged by reality.

0: Middle East, the Grand Mufti of Jerusalem,
1: yeah.
0: who had promised Hitler that if Hitler came to power, the Grand Mufti would annihilate every Jew in the Middle East. Under the leadership of this terrible man, the Arabs of what was then Mandate Palestine were waging a terrorist war against both the Jews and the British.
1: Mm-hmm.
0: And faced with this, the British then tore up international law and offered the Arabs part of what the Jews alone were entitled to. That was the original two-state solution
1: yeah.
0: invented by the British
1: yeah.
0: in which they offered the Arabs a state of their own as a reward, as an inducement, as a means of stopping, but basically in response to a campaign of genocide against the Jews, the British decided to give the people waging that war a reward. That was the two-state solution. It's a reward for genocidal aggression, and the British are still at it. This whole terrible century-old war of annihilation against the ancestral Jewish homeland being reborn in this country is ultimately the fault of Britain, because it set in train the idea in the West that in order to bring peace in the Middle East, you had to reward the people who were waging a campaign of genocidal terror, which you would rebrand as a land boundary dispute between two peoples who were entitled to the same patch of land. So this is what Israel should be saying publicly about mm-hmm. Britain. Israel doesn't say anything about this, ever.
2: That audio segment, and I don't know why there was that music behind, because when I heard it and when I brought it, there was no music behind unless it was the British trying to sabotage my efforts, but then again, it just enhanced it. Melanie Phillips, typically brilliant, a true treasure in articulating the case for Israel, and unafraid to call out Israel as well at the end for not being more assertive in its denunciations of the UK. That needs to stop. Israel needs to stand firm. Anyhow, I've got a couple of minutes before the commercial break, and let me just tell you this. Our topic today, as you know, coming to terms with the Middle East and the war against Israel, an Orwellian arena where duplicity, deceit, naivete, and moral amnesia are the weapons of choice. It's actually a program title that I could actually use every single time, because it actually defines the Middle East. And every time that we bring you the news, it's painful, but it's the truth. If you're new to the Middle East radio forum, let me say this. Regular listeners tune into the broadcast by radio here, by internet, or by rebroadcast via the podcast, because we offer two things, an analysis and a commentary about current Israeli affairs, and a take-no-prisoners attitude in doing so. That means a commitment to be ruthlessly aggressive and politically uncompromising in the pursuit of telling the truth. Towards that pursuit, we've ruffled some feathers, including a number of those who we unabashedly expose as fraudulent friends of Israel. A lot pretend to be friends and who aren't. And you've heard me say this before, and I will say it time and again in this broadcast. I remind the audience, and we appreciate the audience, that if they're troubled by this painful truth, this is the maxim that comes to mind. If the truth makes you uncomfortable, don't blame the truth. Blame the lie that made you comfortable. And I've received millions of emails during this broadcast asking for one more clever quotation before we go to that last commercial break, before we come back with that story that I've wanted to tell you. So here it is. I'm going to throw in, while a few seconds allow, one more quotation. It's actually a confession spoken by someone in Moscow, which reminds us actually what the Democrats in the United States have strived to accomplish. And this is the quote. As a Russian citizen, I'm confused about why it takes America so long to get a definitive result from their elections. We know our results months in advance. Wonderful. Commercial break. When we come back, a story that one must hear. Thank you for joining us. Tokyo Express, next to Cherry Blossom Noodle Cafe, on the northwest corner of 10th Street and Camelback, has been serving great food since 1982. 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Either way, you'll be back for more. That's Tokyo Express on the northwest corner of 10th Street and Camelback in Phoenix. Telephone 602-277-4666.

0: 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Gilligan's on Maryland, on the northwest corner of 7th Street in Maryland, is much more than just a great Shell station and mini mart. 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
1: 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I've been in practice since 1971. I have exciting news. I am now associated with attorney David Sandoval, also an injury attorney and handling medical malpractice. Same address, 7301 North 16th Street, Suite 203 in Phoenix. Same phone, 602-279-1914. 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No charge for the first meeting, and all cases handled on a contingent basis, which means no recovery, no fee. So call 602-279-1914 for representation on any injury, wrongful death, or medical malpractice claim. Again, the number is 602-279-1914. Again, 602-279-1914. We look forward to hearing from you.
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3: Thank you for joining us. On the occasion of the 25th anniversary commemorating 9/11, I want to tell you an important and compelling personal story. Only a few people who I know personally already know this story. For others, it's a fascinating story to hear. It's a story about life's irony. In 1985, I was living with my family in Israel, in Jerusalem. In February of 1985, I opened up Samson's Gym, the largest gym in Israel, and possibly anywhere in the Middle East at the time. I shipped in all the equipment from the United States, which was a revolutionary concept to do at the time. Samson's was a hardcore gym, not a health club, and it was an immediate success. And over the years, it attracted thousands of young men, many who joined prior to their service in the IDF at age 18. March 1985, a month after I opened the doors to Samson's in Jerusalem, two teenage boys came to sign up. One of the teens preferred to be called by his last name, Aviad. The other was Danny Lewin. Both were 15 years old. When I handed them the membership forms to fill out, Aviad asked me point blank why Samson's Gym did not accept Arabs. Not wishing to engage in a political conversation at that moment, I asked Aviad why he cared. He responded, "My mother tells me that your gym is a hotbed of right-wing politics, and the money that you make supports that." I asked Aviad who his mother was, that she was such an authority of a gym that just opened a month before. His mother, he told me, was Janet Aviad, one of the founders of Shalom Achshav, Israel's Peace Now movement. Peace Now was then, and it remained, a leftist, anti-Israel, pro-PLO organization. And so I engaged Aviad and Danny Lewin in a brief conversation. I told him that I didn't accept Arabs because of the political climate out there. I reminded both of the many attacks in Jerusalem by Arab terrorists, including one that happened only a few meters from Samson's, when an Arab terrorist murdered some Jews getting off a bus including an old lady, a woman who survived the Holocaust. Moreover, I argued, I didn't want Arabs training in my gym, and I didn't want their monies. It was then that Danny Lewin, the other 15-year-old, formally introduced himself. Danny challenged me and asked me why I didn't at least take in the good Arabs. Why are the good Arabs denied? He wondered. Yes, Danny argued on behalf of the Arabs, the good ones. I asked Danny quite sarcastically to provide me a list of the good Arabs, so I might review the list for reconsideration. Annoyed already with the direction of this discussion, I asked both boys if they were interested in signing up. They did, for a 3-month membership each. Aviad handed me a check for 90 shekels, a check already signed by his mother, Janet Aviad, who had accused me of financing anti-Arab politics. I took the check, and I told Aviad to tell his mother that although I'd never done this before, that her check would in fact be given to Rabbi Meir Kahana to fund his anti-Arab activities. It just seemed like poetic justice. And with that, the weight training careers of both these teens began. As was customary with all new members, I assigned an instructor at Samson's gym to take them through the first 3 workouts. The instructor was Adam, American-born, charming, very good-looking, physically quite impressive. And he was a good instructor. And he trained Danny Lewin. Remember that name also, Adam. Aviad, somewhat plump and lazy, was not going to last the 3 months that his mother paid for. Danny Lewin, on the other hand, was a great athlete, and certainly not lazy. Formerly an accomplished skier, as a young teen in Colorado before the family moved to Israel, Danny was hungry. In fact, Danny came every day. Aviad did not. Every day after high school, Danny Lewin came to Samson's. It became his home away from home. Danny would often come to Samson's just to hang out after his workout for 4 hours, sometimes 5. I cautioned Danny not to overdo it, reminding him that he must do his homework. His response was arrogant as the confidence that he always exuded. He was the smartest student in school, he reminded me or told me. He would do just fine. A month after the two teens signed up, Aviad quit. Fat, lazy, stupid. But not Danny. In fact, Danny Lewin started to drive me crazy, asking me for a job at Samson's. Every day, without exception, Danny Lewin pulled me aside and asked me if he could join the Samson's team of instructors. Danny did this for almost a year. It was during that first year, by the way, that Danny began to make remarkable progress in the gym. Danny gained 15 pounds, all muscle. Danny was a natural. Not only because he was a great athlete, but because he was determined and hungry and dedicated to the sport and the goal. And every day Danny asked for a job so he could train with the other 5 instructors at 10 o'clock at night after we closed our doors. That's when the big boys trained, and Danny wanted to be part of it. I asked Danny quite sarcastically if he was willing to work at a place that didn't allow Arabs to train, not even the so-called good ones that he once spoke about. Affirmative. So a year later, Danny, quite muscular for his age and certainly having proven that he was quite intelligent, asked again for the 100th time if he could join the team. I told him that I would bring him on with no pay. He could tell his friends that he was part of the team, but he needed to work. His job? To clean the showers and the toilets when he came in after school at 4 p.m. and again when we closed at 10 p.m. for no pay. Danny agreed. Quite readily. And for a year, Danny cleaned toilets at Samson's gym. By now, Danny looked great. I brought him in as an instructor, taking other teens who were coming in through their first 3 workouts. I paid Danny at the time $1.50 an hour, which was 2.5 shekels per hour at the time in Israel. And yes, he still cleaned the showers and the toilets. 6 months later, I promoted Danny to $2 an hour. That was Danny Lewin. A unique personality for sure, determined and driven. Fast forward. Danny Lewin turned 18, joined the IDF, became a commando, part of Sayeret Matkal, perhaps the best special forces in the world. Not surprisingly, Danny rose to the rank of captain. When he left Samson's, Danny Lewin and I lost contact. But here's what happened. Danny Lewin, having completed his tour with the Israeli army, went on to study at Technion, an elite Israeli university, graduating with high honors. Danny moved on to do his PhD at MIT in Cambridge, Massachusetts. His specialty, computer science, as they called it then. While at MIT, Danny and his advisor, Professor F. Thompson Lighton, came up with algorithms for optimizing internet traffic. Those algorithms became the basis of Akamai Technologies, a company which the two founded in 1998. In the biweekly publication, The Jerusalem Report, one story was titled, "The Brain That Beat the World Wide Web." Danny Lewin served as the company's chief technology officer and a board member and achieved great wealth. And I mean great wealth. It was the age of the internet boom. Danny Lewin, who cleaned toilets at Samson's gym for no pay, was now a billionaire. On an annually published list of the Power 25, which listed the 25 most influential people of the internet age, with Bill Gates at the time, of course, being first, Danny Lewin was number 7. Fast forward again. September 11, 2001. 9/11. The day that shook the world. The day that Islam formally introduced itself to America. Because if you recall, no one paid attention the first time that Islamic terrorists struck the World Trade Center in February of 1993. 25 years ago, 9/11, America begins to understand Islamic terror the way that we describe it here. At least we thought. The following day, on September 12th, curious as always, I read the Jerusalem Post to better be informed. And there it was, the names of a handful of known Israeli dead, and included the name Danny Lewin. Not a common Israeli name. The next day, on September 13th, I checked the New York Times, and a short two-paragraph piece appeared that said Danny Lewin was among the known dead. The title of that short piece, "Technology Billionaire Perishes in the World Trade Center Attacks." It was little else. The buildings in America were still smoldering. September 14th, 2001, 3 days after 9/11, I get a phone call from Adam. Yes, you remember that name, Adam? The same Adam who once trained Danny Lewin at Samson's gym in 1985? Adam was working in Washington, important stuff. He himself had gone on to distinguish himself with Israel's elite special forces after he left Samson's, in security and in anti-terrorism, military, and so on and so forth, and other important high-level matters as well. Adam informs me of something that had not yet been publicized. It was something that would not be confirmed until the official U.S. government report, known as the 9/11 Commission Report, was issued officially in July of 2004. Adam had the inside information. As reported by the two flight attendants on Flight 11, American Airlines, from Boston's Logan Airport heading to Los Angeles, the flight was hijacked. Danny Lewin, on his way to address the conference, sitting in seat 9B in business class, apparently got up to combat the Islamic hijackers, two of whom were seated in front of him. A third Arab terrorist, sitting in seat 10B, directly behind Danny Lewin, slit his throat. It was reported by one of the flight attendants 20 minutes before the impact, even before the plane crashed in the North Tower of the World Trade Center at 8:46 a.m., Danny Lewin became the first victim of 9/11. He fell to the soldiers of Allah, as they are still described in the Arab world. Danny was 31. He left behind a wife and two young children. Danny Lewin is today memorialized in several places. In Cambridge, Massachusetts, at the intersection of Main and Vassar Streets, a city square is now designated as Danny Lewin Square. His remains have never been found. So let's now go back to March 1985. Danny Lewin and his buddy Aviad come to Samson's gym, and there ensued a political discussion about Arabs. How strange are the forces and fate of circumstance, of irony. Forgive me, but I guess Danny must have lost his life to one of the bad Arabs, while many of the good ones celebrated in the villages in Israel and even in the streets of Bay Ridge and Atlantic Avenue in Brooklyn. Over the years, at ceremonies commemorating the tragic day, politicians, including three ex-presidents have spoken of Islam, the religion of peace, having been unfairly maligned. Yes, self-delusion still rules the day. The world lost Danny Lewin 25 years ago, and 2,976 others as well. Tragically, the lessons of that fateful day have not yet been learned. I present Exhibit A. New York City has a mayor, Zoran Mamdani, a jihadi. Yes, lessons not yet learned. There's a piece that I wanted to read parts of for you. It's about 9/11. And I'm sure, by the way, if you scour the news, you'll hear Danny's name come up, as it does every year, because he was recognized as the first who fell. The story is quite remarkable. People know about his accomplishments with MIT, Akamai, and so on and so forth, his being a billionaire. Very few know the story about his cleaning toilets for no pay. There was an outstanding piece that I'm going to recommend that you look up. It appeared earlier this week, written by Daniel Greenfield, titled What We Never Learned from 9/11. And it was subtitled, First We Learned to Love Our Killers, Then We Learned to Hate Ourselves. It's a must read. I want you to find it in Google. Now, we featured Daniel Greenfield before, a couple times in this broadcast. Brilliant journalist, researcher, commentator. I recommend you find the piece. But let me read as the clock ticks, just a couple of important sentences. After 19 Muslim terrorists killed nearly 3,000 people in the United States, the most sensible thing would have been to close off the borders and keep the people out that were most likely to carry out the attacks. 25 years later, with hundreds more dead and wounded in Islamic terror attacks since then, we've done the exact opposite and allowed the Muslim population to more than double from 1.8 million to 4.5 million in America. In New York, the epicenter of the attacks, the insurgent Muslim population shot up from 400,000 to over 700,000, so that New York City is now run by an Islamist politician. And he goes on, it's a wonderful piece. I wish I had the extra 4 or 5 minutes, and I might do it. I might do it for those of you who don't bother to find the article the next time I'm on, even though it'll be post 9/11. But in the end, he does say, he finally ends with this. It's a wonderful piece. It's a very troubling piece, mind you. Greenfield ends with this. The lesson of 9/11 is that we cannot coexist with those who want to kill us. That simple. And the day we truly understand that, we won't need any more anniversaries, tearful tributes, and candles on concrete. And we don't need the self-hatred, because we finally will stand up for ourselves. I will do that next time. Once again, we've reached the end of the show. Time runs. Next week, William Wolfe will be back again interviewing Ken Timmerman, offering a rare examination of the Islamic Republic's role in the September 11th attack on the United States. It's a story that one needs to hear. Again, let me remind you, for those of you who want to scribble this, Daniel Greenfield pieces, just Google it, What We Never Learned from 9/11. And I'm going to dispense with the formal bye-bye that I say to you and simply end with the most important thing that I say, because it happens to be true all the time. As we conclude, we remind the audience that if truth be told, we must recognize that it's delusional to believe that a solution to the conflict with Israel's enemies or America's enemies is somehow possible with those who seek your destruction. As we sign off, we ask you to remember that the only people mad at you for speaking the truth are those living a lie. Keep speaking it. This is Mayor Jolovitz wishing you well. Let's make September 11th meaningful. Signing off now. Goodbye.
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5: also really like the Raleigh-Durham Chapel Hill area, but the beaches and coasts from Wilmington up through Morehead City and the Outer Banks offer a tremendous amount of just absolutely gorgeous coastlines and just so beautiful for travelers. And then there's Charlotte, which is just continuing to grow. I have a lot of family members who are moving there. Major financial and economic hub. Talk about the diversity of the state.
6: Yeah, you know, for the longest time we were known as variety vacation land, and really you can't beat the variety. At some point in the year you could play golf and snow ski in the same day in North Carolina. You know, the beaches are incredible, 300 miles of some of the most undeveloped beaches in the country, the Outer Banks. It's a geographical oddity. It's 26 miles out in the ocean, these tiny little barrier islands. You get across the Piedmont, really great areas, little towns like Pinehurst that we talked about, lots of moonshine, great college basketball, things like that.
5: Yes.
6: And then Charlotte, you know, is the second biggest banking city in the U.S., hosting a Titanic exhibit right now, lots of other great stuff there.
5: Hmm.
6: And then you get in the mountains, it's really special. It's the ancestral home of the Cherokee Indians. We have the Great Smoky Mountains National Park and the Blue Ridge Parkway, and just really fantastic things to see
7: Let's talk about that because, you know, Mary mentioned, so we're headed to Tennessee after today's show for a big Let's Go America tour, a week of events and live remote all next week from there. We'll be focusing on Pigeon Forge and the Gatlinburg areas. But that's the Great Smoky Mountains. North Carolina shares them with Tennessee. You just mentioned, you know, you share the Blue Ridge Mountains, I think, with six other states as well. So Asheville's a big part of the Blue Ridge Mountain area. How are they doing in their rebound, Whit?
6: Oh, it is. They're really doing fantastic. You know, they've got a huge golf event going on right now, and then they will have an amazing event at Biltmore. It was called Lumineer. That's still ongoing. We've really seen them come back just more quickly than we thought. You know, there were a couple areas in Asheville that were really hit hard by the hurricane, but it's such a dynamic group out there. They've just come back. They've actually opened more restaurants than have closed since the hurricane. So there's lots of great things to do. It's just a funky, dynamic, really cool mountain town.
5: Love that area. I love Asheville. So I know that you worked as a reporter in Anchorage back in your previous life. Just a little research on you there, Whit. And then you actually worked in in Orlando. So here you are. And that was like 20 years ago or more. What has kept you in North Carolina personally and professionally? Obviously, professionally we know, but what do you like about the state?
6: Yeah, so I love the beauty and the diversity. You know, it's natural scenic beauty. One of my favorite places, you go up to the mountains, there's a place called Beach Mountain. In fact, they do a thing called the Land of Oz, which was an old theme park from the 70s that's closed, but remnants of it are still there. So it's like they have these Wizard of Oz weekends.
5: Hmm.
6: There's a place called Tweetsie Railroad that's just like a throwback to the 1950s. And so I just love the beauty, the outdoors. You know, and then the undeveloped beaches. And I was in Florida, so I thought I knew beaches. But boy, you come up here, you know.
7: Oh, those Outer Banks, they are beautiful.
5: Yeah, the key is undeveloped. You're right.
7: Well, last question from us today. What do you say? We've been focusing a lot on the America 250 on this program, but most patriotic way to celebrate America in North Carolina. You got about 25 seconds with us.
6: Yeah, so I would go to historic Halifax. That's in northeast North Carolina. And it was decided, the Halifax Resolves, which was the first declaration by an American governmental unit for independence. So it's really why we say we are first in freedom. And it's a historic site there, historic Halifax. And you can see the Halifax Resolves are actually on display as part of our America's 250th. And I think that's about as patriotic as you can get.
7: Well, wait, listen, you nailed it. I love that. So, you know, thank you again for joining us. We hope you have a great rest of your weekend and the variety vacation land. Here we come. Take care, okay?
6: Look forward to seeing you here.
7: Thanks.
5: Thank you. Bye-bye.
7: All right. Well, there goes Whit. The Tar Heel State will be where we put a wrap on Hour 1 today, folks. The website to plan your own travels there is visitnc.com. In about 7 minutes, we will get into Hour 2. That's straight ahead. The hospitality sector of travel will be debated during the Preferred Travel Panel. Oktoberfest, Museum Gallery in Wyoming. A lot to come over the next 60 minutes before Mary and I leave for Tennessee. 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

0: this hour by Town Hall. I'm Ron Taylor. The U.S. is holding talks with the Iran-backed Houthi rebels.
1: Iraq says attacks on a key Saudi oil pipeline were launched from its territory. The Saudi Foreign Ministry blames the attacks on several drones that came from Iraq. An Iraqi commander was fired. President Trump says he thinks Iran is responsible.
2: They're on the balls of their feet right now, but I think they are. They've been in charge of that for a while.
1: The Houthis have said they are only targeting neighboring Saudi Arabia's shipping. I'm Ed Donahue.
0: Diesel prices are hitting record highs at a bad time for many U.S. farmers, people like this man in Forest City, Missouri.
3: We have to harvest. We have to run the machines. We have to use the diesel. So bottom line is it cuts into our bottom line. Things are already tight with input prices on the front end when we plant and everything is going way up, chemical, fertilizer. But now you add the fuel in, it hurts during the harvest.
0: Jason Kurtz says $6 for diesel does not help when farmers like himself are already squeezed by rising costs. The president is on a weekend trip for a golf tournament at the Doonbeg course he owns in Ireland. In Dublin, thousands turned out. The president met with Irish Prime Minister Michael Martin in Dublin, expressing his support for unifying the Republic of Ireland with Northern Ireland. It's a sensitive topic due to the historical tensions and even violence. Newly disclassified briefings show clear warnings to U.S. presidents before the 9/11 attacks. The documents are mainly from the daily intelligence briefings for former Presidents Clinton and George W. Bush, where both were warned Osama bin Laden was plotting to attack the U.S. The Trump administration releasing the documents on the 25th anniversary of the terror attacks. CIA Director John Ratcliffe called it, quote, the single largest release of CIA analysis related to 9/11 ever, unquote. More at townhall.com.
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1: Always like to hear that to start the hour. 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Welcome back, all of you, to America's number one travel radio show. As I mentioned last hour, immediately following today's show, Mary and I will head down to Washington, D.C. Then tomorrow, it's on to Tennessee. We will kick off the big Let's Go America Tour, Pigeon Forge. That happens all in that area of our country all next week. We will be broadcasting the show live from there next Saturday from 10 a.m. to noon Eastern time, so we hope you are part of the program with us. But we still have a lot to do today, so for these initial 40 minutes of the second hour of the show, it is time for the latest Preferred Travel Panel. Mary, who's part of the PTP, as we like to call it?
2: It is indeed. So today's Preferred Travel Panel will help us discuss the hospitality sector of travel. Joining us on our show hotline, we have Andrew Pike. Andrew is the general manager with the Milestone Hotel in London. They are part of the Red Carnation family with show friend Jonathan Raggett. And this is the hotel we originated our big Let's Go America Tour London broadcast, and that was back in April 2024. And then we have Ginny Hussey, general manager of the Canopy by Hilton in Portland, Maine. We worked with Ginny and her team for the big Let's Go America Tour Portland back in August of 2022. And we have Mark Bromley, regional vice president and general manager at the Four Seasons Hotel in Washington, D.C. We originated this show from that property for our big Let's Go America Tour Washington, D.C. That was post-pandemic. That was back in September of 2021. We also know Mark from his days running the Four Seasons in Maui, and Rudy and Mark's dad, Stan, go way back.
1: So
2: the legend,
1: nice to be reconnecting with all three of you. Welcome back to America's number one travel radio show.
3: Thank you. Great to be here.
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2: Hello, everybody.
1: Great to have everybody.
2: Yeah.
1: All right, so Andrew, since you're connecting the furthest with us today over from London in Europe, I'm going to start with you. Last hour, the CEO of the U.S. Travel Association, Jeff Freeman, was on with Mary and me, and we talked about what a strong year that it's been for travel, really here in the U.S. So Mary and I will be back in London in early November when we head back to New York from Athens. I want you to give everyone tuned in how things are for you in the Milestone Hotel and share how 2026 has been so far for travel to London.
5: Sure. Thank you, Robert. 2026, I think we maybe got off to a little bit of a softer start than we thought we would get, but it has picked up. You know, business has picked up as we've gone through the year, and I think there's definitely a greater sense of positivity and optimism than maybe a few months ago.
1: Well, that's good news. We're really happy to hear
2: that. Good to hear. Beautiful hotels. Nice to hear your voice, Andrew. And the Milestone is in the lovely Kensington area of London.
1: Great area.
2: Yeah, beautiful area and beautiful hotels. Yeah. So I'm going to head to Ginny. Ginny, we know a number of people who've traveled to Maine this year. What can you share from Portland today? And with leaf peeping season starting soon, are you expecting high occupancy levels, and are you bullish about fall?
4: Absolutely. I feel similar to Andrew in that 2026, she started soft, but as we rolled into Memorial Day, all of a sudden that main tourist season really, really spiked. And we really anticipate, we don't see a slowdown till closer to the holidays or really into the new year. And the fall weather is here. It's that perfect time really to come to Maine. The leaves are just starting to turn. So if you're wanting to put that sweater on, now's the time to come to Maine.
2: Sweater weather in Maine.
1: So
2: yeah.
1: We'll go to Mark now. You know, Mark, listen, there's no question that yesterday was a very somber day here. Certainly there in D.C., here in New York where Mary and I are, in Pennsylvania for the 25th anniversary of 9/11. And I know we talked about it last hour with Jeff when he was on with us, so I'll take you in a different direction. But I'm not sure if you had the opportunity to engage in the Great American State Fair that ran for 16 days in Washington, D.C. this summer, or the more recent Freedom 250 Grand Prix that was in the nation's capital, I think August 22nd and 23rd, the weekend. Well, really what I would enjoy hearing is how they perhaps help boost tourism to D.C., and as the federal government has really cracked down on crime and worked on beautifying the city, has it improved things for locals and visitors coming to your hotel and just D.C. in general?
3: Yeah, really good questions. Freedom 250 was a huge success for the city, especially because typically in the summer it is our slow season. And so Freedom 250, the various events, the Great American State Fair, the Grand Prix, the actual July 4th celebration did great things in terms of uplift. It actually competed with those cities that helped hosted FIFA So not same dollar amount, but percentage year-over-year increase was in the low to mid-20s summer over summer because of all the Freedom 250 events, which was fantastic. And, you know, federal government and this administration sure is doing a lot to pump business into the city. The beautification efforts, the safety efforts, I think that they, I felt very safe and secure and felt the city was gorgeous prior to the measures being taken, and so it's only made it even better.
1: Yeah, and where you are there in the Georgetown area, I mean, you can just walk down. That's a beautiful area.
2: Excellent
1: as
2: property,
1: well.
2: Yeah.
3: It's perfect. It's perfect, yeah.
1: So, you know, kind of looking forward, here we are on September 12th. I mean, you know, we just heard from Ginny. I mean, you can put the sweater on there in Maine. I'm sure London's got a little nip in the air there as well, Andrew. But if you really, if we fast forward, I mean, right, the Christmas holiday and so forth, it's not that far off. I'm curious, are you each seeing really strong bookings right now for what's coming for the winter months? Andrew, we'll start with you on that.
5: Yeah, Robert, we're definitely seeing, in London, certainly at the milestone and for Red Car Nation generally, we get a real lift from Thanksgiving onwards. And it's quite interesting how many of our US friends want to come across and actually do Thanksgiving in London these days. So we're certainly seeing some pickup from Thanksgiving right through December, and some folk even doing the whole festive right through the new year. So yeah, December's looking pretty strong from, and certainly from Thanksgiving onwards, I'd say.
1: Jenny, what do you say?
4: Yeah, we seem to have a little bit later short-term pickup for that time of year. But I have noticed over the last several years that our quote-unquote season just keeps pushing longer, which is always encouraging for those November-December months. And I think in general, Visit Portland and just the efforts in our city overall to really bring more travel and tourism in the winter months is at an all-time high. So, yeah, I think we're headed into a strong winter.
1: Mark,
4: I'm optimistic about it.
1: Can you give me about a 20-second answer on that before we hit the first break?
3: Yeah, things are looking good for us. Being a primarily business hotel, it depends on the government lots of times, but having the colleges bookending Georgetown, tons of move-in weekends, parents' weekends, et cetera, et cetera. So the back half of the year is looking stronger than the first part.
1: All right, well, that's a good report.
2: Hear, yeah.
1: All right, so we're going to go a lot deeper into this conversation when we come back. So we're going to ask all of you just to hold for us because in a few minutes you're going to hear, or a few seconds, you're going to hear the music play, and that means we have to go to our first break of the day. So we ask you please to stand by. And then we'll come back, we'll extend the conversation, as I said. We'll go to break again, and then we'll come back and we'll do our rapid fire, which we love doing with everybody, and that's a lot of fun. So as I hand things off to Bobby down there in Dallas at our Network Command Center right now so he can run some important sponsor messages, stay right where you are, everyone. Today's Preferred Travel Panel continues in 180 seconds.

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2: Now back to our show hotline and our preferred travel panel as we continue with today's panel featuring Mark Bromley, Ginny Hussey, and Andrew Pike.
1: Well, yes, indeed, we will do that. So this question is for the three of you. We'll go that direction, and we'll go Andrew, Ginny, and then Mark. So doing what we do and hosting this show, we certainly engage with so many sectors of the travel industry, plus the many subsectors. But for today, we're going to keep it to the hospitality sector, since we know that that's your expertise. I'd like to hear your insights on ways you think the hospitality industry will most benefit from greater adoption of AI, and conversely, ways the sector is likely to see tougher roads ahead as AI gains, you know, greater footing. So, Andrew, you first.
3: Yeah, thanks, Robert. So, we definitely realize the potential of AI. I think the challenge, you know, in hospitality is particularly at the luxury end, is that what you want to do is you do not want to lose the element of the human touch and the human connection. So, I guess, in truth, how we're starting to use AI is more kind of behind the scenes in the back room. So we're using it to generate useful data, information that we can use. And we're certainly interested to use it to save time so that we can have our frontline team spend more time engaging with our guests. So okay. that for us, we think is the biggest opportunity.
1: Ginny, what do you say?
4: Very similar to Andrew, and at least how our team has started utilizing AI as well is just in those ways to make us more efficient in processing information from our guests, from our comp set, and being able to analyze items along those lines much faster so that we can, in turn, focus on our guests and the experience that we're looking to create. So I think it's been a huge benefit in that way, and just exploring the different opportunities for AI to make us that much more efficient and able to communicate with our guests, I think is a positive, but so, not to lose the guest focus.
1: Yeah, I understand. Mm-hmm. So, Mark, you know, Four Seasons, obviously, I mean, I'm curious to hear how you're looking at AI and maybe any concerns that you have for it.
5: Really using it for guest insights to help us provide much more intuitive and bespoke experiences, and that is wonderful in that sense. However, you know, you're not going to see like you do at your local grocery store where there's not a single teller anymore because everyone's using self-checkout. That is definitely not the direction I think luxury hospitality, especially Four Seasons, will be going in. So you won't lose the personal connection, but hopefully we'll be able to deliver a much more tailored experience for our guests.
2: So, Ginny, major hotel groups like Hilton have massive tech ecosystems from app-based digital keys, global loyalty metrics, and many other items as well. Portland, Maine relies really heavily on down-to-earth coastal hospitality. We enjoyed all of that when we stayed with you a few years ago. So how are you working to leverage all this massive corporate big data from the brand without losing that real local character and soul of coastal Maine that really has helped bringing travelers to your area?
4: Absolutely. I think that's always been our true focus at Canopy and at our property, is to make sure when folks walk through the door that they are experiencing the very best of Maine and the very best of Portland. And that's always been the focus. And I think the benefit of being part of Hilton is just what you said, in the grand scale of data and information and databases that we can pull from is only a positive, but our focus always remains how we can make that guest stay super special and genuine to the Portland main experience.
1: Okay. All right. Well, like, so, Rudy, where do you want to go with our panel? Maybe direct it to Mark?
6: Well, you know, I've known Mark for years because, as you said, I've known his father for years when Mark was a little boy, actually. And I know you've worked in Maui. You've worked in so many luxury Four Seasons. Your one in D.C. is the only five-star hotel, Forbes five-star hotel in D.C. Is there something that guests want more now than they did maybe when you started in the industry, Mark, that your hotel, I know you've got a very, you know, beautiful health club, you've got the bar, the restaurant, mm-hmm. that sort of thing. Is there something else, though, maybe even a small thing, that you do differently now for guests than you might have before?
5: You know, I think wellness is not a fad. Wellness is not a nice to have, it's a need to have. So having that embedded in a lot, whether it's a sleep experience, whether it's the menus, or like you said, the investment we made a couple of years ago into our fitness club and spa. But I think access for our guests, they might, you know, they have the means to stay wherever they want. Where can they stay where they get access to what they need when they need it and don't have to be put on hold or told where you're on a wait list? Or, you know, we'll have to get back to you. And so, as you know well from your experience in Washington, our concierge desk is fantastic at that. And so I think that it's not new necessarily, but I think it's amplified now.
1: Yeah, I would say, and by the way, I would say, Mark, also, I hope you're still doing it. You have a phenomenal Sunday brunch at your property as well from memory.
5: Well, thank you very much.
1: Thank you, Jeff. So Andrew, you know, I know you've led the milestone, you know, for more than 20 years or so from memory. And, you know, over that time, we've seen the industry, you know, there's been this massive wave of ultra luxury global hotel openings with more and more of a emphasis, if you will, on minimalist or clean designs. Now, the Milestone Hotel is the antithesis of that, folks. I mean, it's filled with quintessential bold British fabrics. I mean, 300 years of historic character.
2: A British pub.
1: Exactly right. But I want you to talk about the edge that
2: yes,
1: you have, really, in that beautiful historic building that you can offer something that differs from the giant, often sterile hotels.
3: Yeah. You know, I think it often comes down to personality and character. And, you know, I think a milestone guest and, if truth be told, a reincarnation guest, I think the reason they come and stay with us is because they do want that sense of authenticity. They want to, you know, they want to make an emotional connection. So it's probably not a big surprise that one of the biggest growing sectors for us and the reason that guests stay will be to come and celebrate something. So, you know, whether that's an anniversary or we're seeing a big uptake in graduation. So kids are graduating in London, their families are coming over to spend time with them, and they want to celebrate it. So it becomes like a marker in their life's journey. And the great thing about that is it you then get generations coming back. So,
2: right.
3: You know, we've got three generations of families who've been coming to stay with us over the last 20 years. So that, I think it's that sense of authenticity and that it's genuine, and I think people pick up on that.
2: Agree. There will always be a place for that in hospitality, and you do it so well there. Thank you, Andrea. So, all right, quick question for the three of you before we end the segment. I'm going to start with you, Mark. What's the top service, besides your fabulous brunch we already mentioned, that you offer at your particular hotel that you think really keeps regular travelers coming back to you?
5: Our Bourbon Steak restaurant has been there almost 20 years now. It's an amazing partnership with Michael Mina, and we just spent about $1.5 million on the lounge. It's not necessarily a service that people are coming back for, but having a reliable, bustling, fun, energetic restaurant in the lobby that hotel guests obviously have priority and access to makes it a very, very popular place to be.
2: Yeah, great spot. Okay, thank you. Jenny.
4: I'm going to have to say something similar with our restaurant, Salt Yard, on our lower level as well. Really, since you all visited, has taken off for community members and for our guests. So I think our F&B overall really pulls people to Canopy because you really can experience a breakfast in the morning, hit our rooftop bar in the evening, and have a true experience all in one place.
2: Okay. Thank you. Andrew?
3: I would say, Mary, reimagined Beautiful Stables Bar. That's become the heart and soul of the hotel. And, you know, whether you're coming for one of our famous smoking old-fashions or you're just coming to enjoy some fine champagne. So that is really become more the heart of the hotel now. And we're getting some really good throughput. People are really loving
1: Andrew,
3: it.
1: Andrew, you are right. Yes. The smoke, that the Stables Bar. Old fashioned.
2: Yep.
1: I love
2: we
1: that.
2: Enjoyed those.
1: Yeah, we certainly did. And breakfast as well there as well. Yeah. But you can tell it's a food theme already as well. So, all right, panel, we are quickly approaching our second break this hour, so we're going to ask you again to stay right where you are. When we come back, we're going to go rapid fire. That's going to be where we ask you a question, and you're going to give us an answer without thinking, hopefully. So, folks, as we get ready to hand off to Bobby for the bottom of the hour break, we still have three more segments to go today. But next, as you just heard me say, it's rapid fire.

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1: This October 20th, Mary and I will be in Malta in the southern Mediterranean, and we're going to have a number of show fans there with us as we get ready for a 12-day cruise together. There are just two cabin suites left at this point for you to book this spectacular trip. It's happening because of our partnership with Region 7 Seas. So if you're looking to put an exclamation point on your 2026 travels with a trip that you'll remember forever, call Megan Garfield at Region today. Book this special 12-day cruise. Again, it's this October. It's aboard Seven Seas Grandeur from Malta to Athens. We're also going to Sicily, Lower Italy, Croatia, Montenegro, Turkey, and a number of other ports in Greece as well. So many of the places that we're going, their bucket list. The Region team will deliver some of the best fun and entertainment you'll find in the cruise sector of travel, plus great food at around 10 different restaurants, all mixed with such an array of culture. Go to our show website, rmworldtravel.com. You'll see the banner for the 2026 cruise atop the homepage. It includes a phone number for Megan as well. Make your reservation and come travel with us this October 20th through November 1st in the Southern Med.
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0: look under sponsors.
1: All right. First, let's say thank you to Ginny, Mark, and Andrew for staying with us for today's preferred travel panel.
0: Yes, thank you indeed. So to each of you. All right. So rapid fire, I mentioned before the break the way it works. It generates a lot of feedback with our listeners. It's our way to add a little levity into this program. but Mary, Rudy, or I, we're going to throw in a topic. We want you to share the first thing you think of without hesitating. So I'll lead us off. We'll start with you, Mark. Most unique item a guest has left behind in your hotel.
2: $10,000 cash.
1: Mm. Oh, I did not see that coming.
0: $10,000, well. All right, Andrew, let's see.
3: $10,000, yes.
2: Didn't even call to collect it either.
0: Wow.
1: Oh, my gosh. I'm going to talk to you off the air, Mark.
0: Andrew, what about you?
4: It's pretty unique. We had a marriage certificate left behind from a couple who literally just got married at the hotel, and they left their certificate. We had to run it to the airport for them.
1: Oh, my gosh.
0: All right, Jenny, there's two unique ones. Let's see about you there in Portland.
5: I know. I was just laughing about the number of just suitcases we get left behind. It's always so confusing. I'm like, what? How is there a suitcase? Where does
3: stuff in them?
5: With stuff in it sometimes, yeah.
0: Well, you know,

0: There's that
1: unclaimed
0: baggage down in Alabama near Huntsville.
2: That's
0: where usually
2: they
0: send
2: this
0: stuff. All right, Mary.
2: All right, so my question is, if a guest only has 24 hours in your city and they ask you, not the concierge, but you, for one hidden gem that is not really in the guidebooks or easily found online, where would you send them? And I'll start with Andrew.
3: Okay, so you know what I would do is I would point them in the direction of our local neighborhood, because there are so many little kind of hidden gems there, little restaurants, little owner-managed stores where you can get stuff that you wouldn't see on the big, you know, big high street shops. So I would do a little recce for them, a little plan, and get them out and about in our local neighborhood, finding some of those gems.
0: Yeah. There was that great Indian
2: restaurant.
0: Which
2: is what you did
0: to.
2: When we stayed there, because you're in a neighborhood.
0: Yeah.
2: Memories of India.
0: Maybe one of the best Indian dinners we've ever had.
2: It was. All right. Ginny?
4: I'd head up to the Eastern Promenade in Portland. It's my favorite spot. And as you walk along the way, hit a coffee shop, but then just go sit on the lawn just to overlook all of Casco Bay and the islands. Mm. It's just gorgeous.
2: Beautiful. Yes. All right. Good one. Mark?
5: Well, museums are in all the guidebooks. The Spy Museum, I think, is a hidden gem that a lot of people overlook, which is super cool.
0: Yeah, where do you like
2: that? You've been there, haven't you?
6: Well, I haven't been to the new one, no.
2: Oh. Okay.
6: There was an older one that used to be in a different location.
2: Yeah, that's a good one.
0: Rudy, what's your question for the panel?
6: Well, I learned this from Stan Bromley, Mark's dad. I once asked him, how can you tell you're going into a really top-notch hotel where people care and so on? And all he said was teeth and eyes. And I was like, what? He says, I want to see from the valet parker to the front desk. I want to smile. I want to see their teeth. You know, I don't want somebody whose head's down over a computer who never looks at you the whole time you're checking in. What do you all tell your, is there one thing you tell your staff to make the stay special for someone?
0: And we'll start with Jenny on that.
4: Gosh, I always just think what a amazing responsibility we have to create a memory for our guests every time they walk through the door, and kind of think about it as we're on stage. We're there to help celebrate, help them enjoy their vacation, and make it really special. I love that, though. Teeth and eyes. I'm going to use that.
0: You're going to use that. Mark, what about you?
5: So in addition to eye contact and smile, I would say recognition. Especially with we talked about AI and the resources we have at our disposal. By the time you get to the front desk, we should know who you are, why you're there, and your room should be ready, regardless of the time you're arriving. And if we can do that, then we're really succeeded.
0: Then you're Andrew? Mm-hmm.
3: You know, I'd add to that, team, I would add actively listen. We tell our teams to actively listen, because you're amazed just how much information you can get from guests when you start to have some chat with them. And those little clues are what we use to make that extra bit special.
0: Yeah, we tell our team that all the time. Again, just a conversation, engage people. All right, so really quick on these answers, this last one, last place we'll go. Your best tip you'd like to share with travelers staying at a hotel that's not yours? Andrew?
3: My best tip would be, if you're staying in another hotel that's not ours, come and have afternoon tea at the Milestone, and we'll show you around.
0: All right, Mark, real quick, Mark.
5: Bring cash, because people don't all do digital tipping. Take care of our employees in this industry.
0: Okay, that's good. Mm-hmm. All right, Ginny, real quick. I need about 10 seconds.
4: Really engage with the team. They're the ones who know the heart of the location you're visiting, so engage with the team members.
0: All right, well, listen, all three of
2: you guys were great.
0: It was
2: a joy
0: to spend time with all of you when we were in property with you. Hopefully we'll be back on property with you at some point. But thank you very much for being part of our today's live national broadcast and our preferred travel.
5: Thank you.
0: A great weekend, everybody.
5: Thank you very much.
0: Take care.
5: Thanks, everyone.
2: Thank you all.
4: Thank you so much.
3: Thank you,
4: Dave. Happy weekend.
2: You as well. That was great. Thank you all. All right. In about 10 minutes, Robert and I will take you to Wyoming for today's museum gallery. But up next, Rudy is going to look into the longest running Oktoberfest in the USA.
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1: 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Well, what if I told you that there's a town in Georgia that resembles an alpine village? Well, we're both about to learn about it together, because there is. It's called Alpine Helen, and it's a former timber and sawmill town that's remade itself into a Bavarian town. Our guest is Jerry Brown. He's the executive director of the Convention and Visitors Bureau for Alpine Helen, located in the Blue Ridge Mountains in White County, Georgia. Jerry, I understand that in 1968, the lumber industry sort of played itself out there, and local business folks and an artist came up with the idea of turning this town into something totally different. Tell us about that, and was the town called Alpine Helen before its transformation?
2: That is correct, yeah. The name Helen came from one of the mill company's daughter. Her name was Helen, so he named the town after her. And then once we made the transformation into a Bavarian town, we then added the Alpine for Alpine Bavaria.
1: And I understand that all the buildings, including national chains, were and are required to feature sort of chalet-style architecture with gables and gingerbread trim. How many permanent residents are there there?
2: There are only about 500. But on any given day, we can see, 20,000 revelers coming in to help us celebrate Oktoberfest, which has just started, actually, yesterday.
1: Well, that's why we're talking to you. I understand it runs from September through November. Is that every day of the week?
2: Well, in September, it's Thursday through Sunday. And then in October, it's every night of the week, yes.
1: Okay. And so this is seven times the population if there are 20,000 people there on a big Oktoberfest day. Where do people stay? How far are you away from a major city with accommodations?
2: Well, I tell you, we're blessed to have 21 hotels downtown, among so many other cabins and chalets that you can also rent. So there's plenty of room for everyone.
1: And those cabins and chalets, were they built after this became Alpine Helen?
2: Yes, sir.
1: Okay. All right. I'm just amazed that a town of several hundred people can do this. I presume there's a German restaurant or two in town?
2: Oh, absolutely. Yes, sir. We have restaurants that represent all the cuisines around the world, but especially Germany.
1: How do I get, what's the most efficient way for somebody from out of state or way out of town to get there?
2: Well, we're only 90 minutes north of Atlanta. So as you know, Atlanta, the international hub that it is, for travel, it's really easy to get to us. We're just straight north from Atlanta.
1: And are there any buildings that aren't Alpine style downtown?
2: No, sir. No, sir. They are all Alpine style. And in fact, even our Wendy's, our local bank, everything has that beautiful look.
1: Alpine Helen, Georgia.
2: Yes,
1: never
2: sir.
1: Heard about it. Well, I think it's just fascinating. How many people live there, did you say?
2: About 520.
1: 520 I would gather the majority of them are involved in tourism, right?
2: Yes, sir. They are. A lot of retirement homes here in the area as well.
1: Well, I find it fascinating. Jerry Brown is the executive director of Alpine Helen in White County, for the White County Convention and Visitors Bureau in Georgia. I got to tell you, Jerry, I've never heard of this place. I'm surprised I haven't, but I'm certainly glad you brought it to our attention.
2: Well, yeah, we would love to have you visit our site at helenga.org. You can find all the fun things to do in the area, to include accommodations. In fact, I wanted to let you know, we have our sister city, which is Füssen, Germany. Their mayor and his council are here. They just got in yesterday to help us open our Oktoberfest celebrations this year.
1: Great. So, well, thank you. It's nice talking to you. Thanks for stopping by.
2: Okay. Well, thank you very much for the time.
1: We'll be right back.
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2: Jeremy Thornbrew is the curator of education at the Wyoming State Museum in Cheyenne. He's about to join us for today's museum gallery and for the final time today on this September 12th before Robert and I leave for Tennessee. Off to that show hotline we go.
1: Welcome, Jeremy. Appreciate you being here with us for the museum gallery today.
3: I'm happy to be here.
1: You know, the cowboy boots at home in my closet actually came from my visit to Cheyenne. love those cowboy boots. And since this is a state museum established back in 1895 by the third state legislature, it shapes the exhibit. So I know you have a collection that spans prehistoric to present day. I want you to talk about the mission of the museum and the diversity.
3: Yeah, so our museum, really, our goal is to protect and to exhibit and educate people about the history of the lands that's now Wyoming, all the way back from dinosaurs and geology stuff to the first humans in Wyoming 14,000 years ago up through modern day stuff. So we've got everything from Native American objects through like that old West time period you're talking about, a bunch of cowboy boots. We have, you know, modern technology. We have a supercomputer from, you know, a data center, and we have a whole bunch of different stuff that's spanning the entire breadth of human existence in Wyoming, and even before humans were here. It's an amazing collection, like 80,000 objects that we've amassed for the state's collection since 1895.
2: That's a lot. My goodness. I do want to shout out Yellowstone National Park, just because Wyoming is so well known for that park, and folks have been visiting it before the invention of cars. And I did see you have two wagons that are, that kind of have a link to the park. Back in the day, you have a stagecoach and an observation wagon. Do tell.
3: Yeah. I just did an Instagram video and a Facebook video about those two wagons. So one we've had for a while. One is a touring wagon that people would take through the grand tour around Yellowstone. And we got that. It was really kind of, it had been sitting outside a train depot for decades. And we fully restored it. And when we took off like the 11 layers of paint, we found it had the original pinstriping and lettering from the late 1800s. Kind of the best preserved soft detail of any of them in the nation. And then we also just recently got from Yellowstone, our partnership out there, one of the big stagecoach ones to bring people into Yellowstone. If you go to our Facebook, you can see the video and see both of them. But yeah, we have a bunch of awesome Yellowstone stuff. We have stuff from all the national parks, animals, and human things. And what's really great, if you're going on tour to Yellowstone, we're right off the interstate in 25, so we're a pretty great little stopover.
2: Oh, yeah. That's crazy. Perfect.
1: Well, let's talk about, you know, I mentioned the diversity of the museum and tracing Wyoming's past, and that's through art, culture, landscapes, paleontology, and so much more, really. But can visitors expect to see current Wyoming artists, you know, local folks showing their works there?
3: Yeah, so we have art dispersed around the entire museum. So, for example, in our National Park exhibit, we have some really cool, like, 100-year-old art from people who drew it out, like Yellowstone Falls. We have a modern art gallery that we rotate through because we have a small but diverse art collection for modern Wyoming artists. We just took some new stuff into the collection because every 2 years we have the Governor's Capitol Art Exhibition where modern artists in Wyoming put on display in the Capitol, and then we always get some of those artworks and we rotate through those. So when you come to the museum, you're going to see everything from like taxidermy animals through modern art through really cool Native American objects that we partner with the local tribes to exhibit and, you know, stuff from all the human existence from like,
1: diversity,
3: you know, cowboys and Oregon Trail.
2: Jeremy, if someone only had 30 minutes to go through the museum, which is probably not enough time, but if they're limited on time, what are a few cannot miss artifacts that you think they should see that truly capture the Wyoming spirit?
3: So I would say we have a really cool Triceratops and Camptosaurus skeletons, a couple of dinosaurs. If you have kids, we have an amazing hands-on room that I'm really proud of with all these touchable things and play stuff. It's super fun for kids. up in the Native American Gallery, we have this great turtle artifact that is an amazing artifact that a bad person cut out of stone, one of our pictographs in the state that has been protected and rescued and is now on display there.
1: Okay.
3: And then out in the Yellowstone area, we have some really cool Yellowstone artifacts. And we have the pin the president signed back in the day to make Grand Teton National Park an actual national park.
1: So besides the actual Wyoming State Museum, I mean, the museum provides traveling exhibits. You've got, you know, virtual field trips. You've got off-site programs. Clearly, they've been instrumental in spreading the word, also getting, you know, exhibits around the state and around the country, yes?
3: Yeah, and I would be remiss as a curator of education not to say that everything we do is free, and all of our virtual field trips are completely free to any teacher anywhere in the Western Hemisphere. I teach over 10,000 kids a year through our field trips, a bunch through virtual, okay. And about half of them are from states other than Wyoming.
1: Well,
3: so if you want to learn about Native culture, Oregon Trail, you know, the mountains and the plains, go to our website because we have a ton of options.
1: And let me, I'm going to share that right now. So first, you can just Google Wyoming State Museum. That might be the easiest because the website is wyomuseum.wyo.gov. So, Jeremy, thank you very much. Really appreciate it today. You have a great weekend.
3: Thank you.
2: Bye.
1: All right, there we are. And that means, Mary, our 120-minute travel extravaganza has got to come to a close for today. Mm-hmm. We are now headed down to Washington, D.C., folks. Then it's on to Tennessee tomorrow. Tennessee, here we come. All next week, it's the big Let's Go America Tour Pigeon Forge. Be sure to follow all the happenings on our social media channels this week. You can also share comments with us in real time as well. Next week's broadcast will be live from Hilton Grand's Mill Spring Lodge, and we look forward to having all of you with us for that special remote broadcast. And so we're back next Saturday, September 19th at 10 a.m. Eastern Time. Special thanks to all our guests who appear on the show today with Mary, me, and Rudy. Thanks to our show team, network affiliates, and our sponsors. Thanks to all of you out there who help make what we do America's number one travel radio show. 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Let's go, America.
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8: News this hour from Town Hall. I'm Ron Taylor. President Trump mixing politics and golf on his trip to Ireland.
9: President Trump in Dublin meeting with Ireland's prime minister and wading into a complex and politically charged subject, a unified Ireland.
10: Well, I don't want to cause any problems, but I will tell you I'd love to see it unified.
9: He's referring to reunification of the Republic of Ireland with the United Kingdom's Northern Ireland.
10: It's going to happen eventually.
9: But later at a U.S. embassy event.
10: That's one of those questions where no matter what you say, no matter how well you say it, there's no good answer, right?
9: Meanwhile, protesters took to the streets to denounce Trump weighing in on their country's politics. I'm Julie Walker.
8: Supporters of the president's economic agenda say America's manufacturing sector is showing signs of a powerful rebound.
11: They point to Census Bureau figures reporting sharply higher manufacturing profits in the second quarter, along with renewed hiring and stronger pay packages. Advocates credit the Trump administration's tax and business expensing provisions, which were made retroactive and permanent under the Big Beautiful Bill. While critics dispute the broader picture, proponents say the factory revival is real. Bob Agner reporting.
8: Several large companies are reportedly planning health benefit cutbacks next year. Walt Disney, Bloomberg, Starbucks, Deloitte, and the city of Dallas are among those expected to trim healthcare spending next year. Consulting firm PwC says health plans are projecting the highest medical cost expected to rise 9% in 2027. Indonesian rescuers launching a search operation after a passenger ship carrying more than 240 people has lost contact in the Java Sea while traveling from East Java to South Kalimantan in the Borneo Island area. The search and rescue office, a city there, said that they received the report that the transport aid had experienced problems. More news at Town Hall.
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1: All right, we're going to get out of the box fast today. 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It is just after 10 a.m. Eastern time. It is Saturday, September 12th, 2026, and from coast to coast, border to border, and around the world on TuneIn, well, our 120 minutes together today will have us talking, of course, everything and anything in the world of travel. I'm going to begin with a programming note. Starting this Monday, September 14th, Mary and I will be down in Tennessee. We will kick off the big Let's Go America Tour Pigeon Forge. Every day we'll be out and about this coming week, experiencing many different offerings in that area across Gatlinburg, Sevierville, Pigeon Forge, and all that. You can follow all of our travels on our social media this week. I will also share through our daily travel commentaries as well that run across our stations, and you can comment with us in real time if you'd like. And next week at this time, we'll be broadcasting live from Hilton Grand's Mill Spring Lodge. So after a quick stop in Washington, D.C. later today, Mary, it is Tennessee. Here we come.
2: It is, and no one can see me. Good morning, everyone, but I'm literally about to get up out of my chair and cheer. I'm so excited to go to the Great Smoky Mountains. I have not been there since I was really young, so I have not seen all this growth that's happened in the area, and I can't wait to explore it and see it. And the big Let's Go America Tour Pigeon Forge, that's an event we've been planning with our team and the Hilton Grand team for over a year now. You know, Robert, actually, anytime we take the show out of the studio for these trips and live remotes, there are so many moving parts.
1: Yes, there are.
2: They take a lot of time to put together and a lot of planning from our team and all of us. But as you said, Tennessee, here we come. Cannot wait. We have a busy week ahead. We're going to talk to a lot of people, meet with local businesses, venues, events, and places. So all of you listening, if you've ever wanted to go to Pigeon Forge, you definitely want to tune in. If you haven't been there for a while, you're going to want to tune in and hear what we're doing and hopefully encourage you to go travel and experience
1: it. RJ, a great American road trip. You're all over that, aren't you?
3: That's what I'm all about. Exactly.
1: Exactly. Yeah. And you've got the open road coming up in a bit, a little bit later this hour.
3: I certainly do have some industry updates, some interesting stuff to share. So. All right. Absolutely.
1: All good for that. Rudy, listen, in a minute, we're going to get to your report on visiting the Minnesota State Fair. As you know, we had America waiting now for 2 weeks for this. But I want to go to Bobby because clearly, Bobby, it was a somber day here in New York yesterday for 9/11. And we're, Mary and I, we have a lot we're going to get into. Actually, Jeff Freeman is coming up in the B block, and we'll save a bit to talk about that. But besides the Yankees and Mets currently playing here, and it was a great win for the Yankees last night, tomorrow night, while Mary and I are down in the state I believe you were born in, our Giants will play your Cowboys. So the rivalry is on again, Bobby.
4: It is on again. And no, I'm born Texan. Okay. So let's make sure we're right there. But
1: so then you went to Tennessee.
4: Spent some time in Tennessee, but we're proud of our Texas roots. Cowboys and Giants, America's team right there in New York. It'll be a perfect tie-in.
1: And by the way, you know, go back to the Yankee game last night. Listen, a great, if you haven't seen the before the game ceremonies, that was so well done. Kudos to Major League Baseball for having the Yankees and Mets both at home on 9/11.
2: Yeah.
1: Now, I will say, the Yankees won was great, but there was some idiot at Yankee Stadium last night that ran out in the outfield with this Palestinian flag.
2: Yeah.
1: So ridiculous. But I love, and this is New York, I love how New York responded. Thunderous chants of USA. Bobby, you have that, don't you? Love it. And that's exactly how you answer
2: New York
1: these
2: is not
1: these
2: putting
1: people.
2: Up with that.
1: No, it's exactly
2: especially
1: so,
2: at Yankee Stadium.
1: No.
2: So again, I know everyone is waiting, including myself, to hear about Rudy's visit to Minnesota State Fair. Rudy, just hang on one second. We're going to run through our polls real quick. So if you have time, we would love for you to go vote. There will be new ones up, and they have a Tennessee theme since that's where we're headed. But here are the results of the current polls that just closed out. Number one, do you drink alcohol when flying? 55% of you do not. 45% of you said you do. Any thoughts?
1: The yes, 45% yes. That's higher than I expected for people.
2: Oh, really? So I would have thought the majority would have said yes.
1: Yeah. That they drink on the plane?
2: I see a lot of people drinking
1: when
2: we fly.
1: I guess they don't pay attention to it.
2: I do.
1: I mean,
2: I don't drink
1: RJ,
2: anymore
1: you just got
2: we
1: back.
2: Fly.
1: You were out in the Washington State. I mean, did you see a lot of people drinking up?
3: Well, I connected through Salt Lake, and I did not see a lot of people drinking there.
1: Great airport.
2: Makes sense.
1: Salt Lake's a great airport.
3: It is an excellent airport, you know, I mean, look, typically, on these domestic flights, especially if they're handing out, you know, they have, like, I think JetBlue, you have up to 3 free drinks on certain legs. You know, that's
1: Rudy, I don't know. A lot of drinking on the plane? I just don't notice it.
5: I don't notice it either. I really don't. I've never.
1: I'm not particular.
2: Great. So we're the only ones that noticed it, RJ. All right, next question. Do you wear compression socks when flying? 72% of you do not. 28% of you do.
1: Now, I'm not a medical doctor, but I would say if you're flying, let's say, from New York to Washington, D.C., you probably don't need compression socks. But flying New York to Seattle, New York to L.A., yeah. New York to France,
2: that's actually the
1: Tokyo.
2: That's the medical recommendation. Yeah. Flights more than 3 or 4 hours, yeah. You know, you can't. It doesn't hurt to wear them. We wear them. I wear them frequently.
1: For long flights, we wear
2: them. For long flights.
1: Short, we don't.
2: No. Not for short flights.
1: Those numbers are probably pretty accurate, 72 and 28 to me.
2: I mean, maybe you have a lot of domestic travel here.
1: But. All right. Well, listen. So if you're a longtime show fan, then you know that Mary and I like going to state fairs. But they're more of a chore for Rudy, as he'd prefer to do something else, okay? So we thought it would be a fun experience for him to go to the Minnesota State Fair. And since we were off last week for Labor Day, the holiday weekend, today is the first opportunity for him to share his experiences with all of us. So, Rudy, tell us how it went. Was the Minnesota State Fair hopping the day you went?
5: It was hopping every day this season. It goes, I think, for 12 days. Look, I really secretly like going to the fair, but when I moved here, I didn't want to because I don't know, State Fair just sounded sort of, I don't know. So all my friends now expect me to be not want to go. So they call and say, you know, as one of my friends said, he didn't say he didn't want to go. He just called me up and said, when do I have to go? So, but, no, you know, what is really seriously incredible is some of the artwork and the knitting and, the photography that is on display there. You don't know what you're safe for. You could be in a museum for all that matters. But the thing that gets all the attention is the drive by various people to serve different kinds of food. You know, it takes years to even get a stand there. People wait 10, 15 years in line to put a stand in. But mango sticky rice.
1: What was your favorite food you had?
5: Apple fries and mango sticky rice were my two favorite.
1: Okay.
5: But there's everything on a stick. There's everything, you know, Milky Way bars, deep fried. I mean,
1: yeah, well, we've had the deep fried Oreos, deep fried Twinkies.
5: They'll deep fry anything at a state fair.
1: Yeah, they will.
2: Yeah, I agree with you. I was blown away by the art at the Iowa State Fair.
1: But the beauty of the state fairs, it is just such a,
5: American.
1: It really is America.
2: It's the best of the local and regional produce.
5: So the 4-H kids who bring these animals,
2: yes.
5: they've been, you know, raising for 3 or 4 years, and they're so proud of them.
1: Yeah, they are. Well, let me just say, I'm going to throw this out. Big news this week, if you haven't heard, something that the radical Islamic terrorists took from us were you couldn't, you know, go to an airport if you didn't have a ticket. You couldn't get past security. Well, this week, the TSA announced on Thursday it's launching a new program allowing TSA PreCheck members who were not flying to now go through security and enter areas to greet arriving passengers or say goodbye to departing loved ones at the gate. We love this move by the Trump administration. So God bless them. Appreciate that's great. All right, today's show is a busy one, folks. Next hour, it's going to be the preferred travel panel. After our quick sponsors break, the chief travel leader conversation will come your way. Then it's RJ, the destination spotlight, and a lot more. We're back in 3 minutes.
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1: All right, everybody, as we've reset during that quick break, you know, we've wanted to talk with U.S. Travel Association CEO Jeff Freeman, so we're going to make this a double Chief Travel Leader conversation and do just that. And as Mary and I welcome all of you back to the New York City area with us, this portion of the program, well, we're sponsored by Region 7 Seas Cruises.
2: 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To come travel with us next July in the Baltic and North Seas aboard Seven Seas Splendor, all you need to do is call Megan Garfield at Regent to book this special trip. 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
1: You know, that special savings Regent has extended to our listeners can be combined with any other deal out there. 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
2: Like we do here on the show, as CEO of the U.S. Travel Association, show friend Jeff Freeman has his pulse on many different sectors of travel. It's hard to believe it was last November since we connected on air with him, but we're going to change that. Let's get into today's Chief Travel Leader conversation.
1: All right, let's get to the show hotline. Jeff, it is hard to believe it was last November, as Mary just said, that you were on with us. Welcome back to America's number one travel radio show.
3: I'm glad you'll finally have me on again. I don't know what I did wrong last November.
1: You're welcome anytime, really.
2: It is up to us to do the inviting Robert.
1: We got to get on that a little more. So, all right, well, listen, you know, I am going to start us off on a, you know, more serious note because it just happened yesterday. Certainly, it was a somber and important day for our nation. The terrorist attacks by Islamic radicals on America forever changed our way of life. Certainly, it had a major impact on the travel and tourism industry. As you know, Jeff, Mary and I live here in the New York City area. But we were married and lived for a period in Washington, D.C. So 9/11, it's a date that's very important to us, especially ensuring, you know, it never happens again. I'm curious, where were you on 9/11? Any thoughts on the impact, not just to our country that day, but also the travel industry?
3: Well, certainly a very solemn time every year, but the 25th anniversary hits home even more. I was in downtown D.C. I was in the office at 8:45 watching what happened in New York. And then suddenly hearing a panic of things happening in D.C. There were rumors of bombs at the State Department. We knew the Pentagon had been hit. But there was a lot of misinformation as to what was really going on. It was a scary time. D.C. was gridlocked. You had to kind of walk outside of town, and then it just went silent, right? It was that crisp first day that felt like fall. Silence in the skies other than fighter jets flying around. It's something that will obviously stick with me forever. And, you know, it's interesting we bring it up because I found myself throughout this week sending various stories to my kids that are in college, just making sure that they remember or are at least aware of just how significant this was. It was significant for all of us, I think, as Americans. It was certainly significant for the travel industry, TSA, the Department of Homeland Security. These things don't exist without 9/11, at least not in the form that they are. So it has really shaped the travel industry to be secure, to understand that security and traveler confidence is the first expectation that travelers have, and how do we coexist with a hyper-secure environment. It's been an experience for the travel industry over the course of more than two decades. It's one that I think is working well. Travelers and government have done a good job of evolving over time, and we're certainly in a much more secure, and I think we're increasingly more efficient as well today than we were even 10 years ago.
1: I agree with all of you.
2: Yeah, I agree. And I was so amazed. I'll transition us, but I was so amazed back then how quickly the government pulled TSA together. They basically created that, you know, federal workforce in just a few months later. Yeah. I think it was November of that fall. But I do want to take this conversation to some other positive happenings that have been going on in our country, particularly from a travel standpoint this summer. There was a major interest and uptick in domestic travel. There's no question all the America 250 celebrations were a big part of that. From an international standpoint, we did see some nice numbers from the World Cup and also some nice positive reflections from a lot of international travelers on our country all over social media. That was really nice to see. So, Jeff, with the Summer Olympics coming here in 2028 and knowing the many positives we did experience this summer, what has you bullish on travel in the United States right now?
3: Yeah, it was, as you said, Mary, it was a very good summer. Travel spending reached an all-time high. Americans spent a lot of time moving about the country, certainly celebrating the 250th birthday of the country, helped motivate a lot of that. And the World Cup was an enormous motivator. I think that the World Cup did two really special things. One, it helped foreign travelers look past international media coverage that may not have been entirely accurate when it described what the entry experience was into the United States, when it described what the degree of safety was in the United States, when it described the welcomeness that people would feel from Americans. The best thing that happened during the World Cup was foreign travelers seeing firsthand just how welcoming America is and able to spread that message back home. There isn't enough money in the industry to pay for the PR that these provided us. That was a great thing. The other great thing, and I think perhaps the more lasting great thing, was how Americans discovered, or at least rediscovered, how much they enjoy hosting the world, how much fun it was to watch these travelers discover all of the great destinations in the U.S., all of the great experiences, all of the great stadiums, and even all of the great oversized gas stations.
1: Yeah.
3: Right?
1: They loved Buc-ee's, that's for sure, right?
3: It was the big things and the little things. And Americans took pride. You know, 86% of Americans said they felt a degree of pride in hosting the world. And I think that's really important for us as an industry going forward, because there's no doubt that the travel industry has had or experienced some collateral damage from the crackdown on illegal immigration, both directly and indirectly, right? The messages it has sent that has discouraged some people from coming, we've had some collateral damage. If the lesson from the World Cup is that we can be the most secure destination and also the most welcoming, that is a great balance to find. It's something we recently discussed with President Trump directly. It's something I know the administration is interested in building on, and that has great potential for the industry.
1: Yeah, I always saw that. I think it was last week you were there with 14 or 15 other travel leaders with the president in the Oval Office. I think, what, do you have a goal of, by 2030, 100 million international visitors? So I'll go this direction with you, because, you know, the luxury sector of travel, Jeff, continues to enjoy strong results. It doesn't matter if you look at the airlines, the hotels, cruise companies, tour operators, even theme parks, with the way that they'll upgrade your experience. Curious, what are some of the sectors of travel that, you know, you like to follow most, and are there any key indicators across travel that you keep a regular focus on?
3: Well, there's no doubt the affluent end has carried much of the market. When you look at more the middle market, the lower end of the market, they've pulled back a bit, but the affluent end continues to spend. Now, we got to be clear on what is affluence. I think we instantly think this is millionaires and billionaires. Those who make more than $200,000 a year are 11% of Americans, and yet they account for nearly 30% of all travel spending. So we're not talking, when we talk about affluence, we're not talking about the super wealthy. We're talking about people with discretionary dollars. Those people continue to spend. You see it, as you mentioned, in hotels. You see it with the number of people who want to sit in business class on airplanes, and how airplanes are growing their business class nearly a third, right? So you see travelers spending there. I think the big indicator, though, and what you see that's having such an effect on the industry, is what people are spending on experiences. They're not just going to the hotel for the sake of going to the hotel. They're going to the hotel because they're spending gobs of money to go to a concert, because they're spending enormous amount of money to go to a sporting event, right? So it's these experiences, it's these memories that people really want to create. Our industry is providing some of those experiences and memories. In other instances, we're simply helping to facilitate some of those experiences and memories. But I think that is the big shift from pre-pandemic to post-pandemic. If we go back 10 years, people were more likely to spend money on a big new TV, on other personal.
1: But they do want that unique, one-of-a-kind experience or something that other people do not have. And, Jeff, I'm going to just have to hold you right there because it will not be long before our engineer Bobby is going to take this show into a sponsor's break for us. So we're going to ask you to stay right where you are. We'll extend this conversation. We'll pick up when we come back after this bottom-of-the-hour break. Can you stay with us through the break?
3: Absolutely.
1: Okay, I appreciate that. So,
2: thanks, Jeff.
1: Folks, listen, when Mary and I return for the C Block, our chief travel leader conversation with Jeff Freeman will continue. The destination spotlight is just 20 minutes away. Today it'll be North Carolina. RJ is 10 minutes away with the open road. Today's preferred travel panel day on the show. That's ahead in hour two. Plus, we have the museum gallery, all that, and so much more still to come. We'll be right back.

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1: Welcome back, everyone. We hope you're enjoying a nice Saturday across the country. As I shared before the break, we decided to extend today's Chief Travel Leader conversation, and to maximize our time, we're going to get right back to it.
2: We are indeed, Robert. Waiting for us on that show hotline to rejoin today's Chief Travel Leader conversation is Jeff Freeman, the CEO for the U.S. Travel Association. Jeff, I really liked what you just said earlier, that 10 years ago, people were more interested in buying expensive items like fancy TVs, and here we are having a very different conversation about spending money on travel experiences. Anything you want to wrap before we get to the next question?
3: Just say the lasting memory or the lasting result of COVID is the desire to create memories and experiences. It's worked very well for the industry. I think the question becomes, how do we protect that in the long run? Right, the pendulum tends to shift on all of these things. How do we make sure people stick with memory creation, with travel, with experiences for as long as possible? And the easiest way to do that is to make sure we remove frictions from the process. If we have more government shutdowns or we have more air traffic control concerns, that's a great way to push people right back into going into consumer spending for something that seems easier. We've got as easy as possible for them to stick with the travel industry.
1: So after today's broadcast, Mary and I are going to actually we'll head our way down to your area there, Washington, D.C., and then tomorrow we'll be down in Tennessee. We're going to begin the big Let's Go America tour, Pigeon Forge, on Monday. We'll broadcast the show live from there next Saturday. So I saw a report just a couple days ago in the U.S. Travel Smart Brief that I know we contribute to from time to time, that the Route 66 Centennial is drawing big travel numbers to that historic stretch of roadway in our country. Are there some other regions of the U.S. you're seeing really good growth currently and you expect the momentum to continue going forward?
3: Well, if you're going to be at Pigeon Forge, I suppose you're going to spend a lot of time next week talking about Dolly.
2: Yes.
1: We will be there on
2: Indeed.
1: Tuesday.
2: Yeah.
3: Everything she did for Tennessee, for the country, for the travel industry. You know, she was a very important player in the travel industry, working with Hersh & Family Entertainment, with Dollywood and other projects, getting ready to open a hotel, I know, in Nashville. So my condolences certainly go out there. Such an important figure for all of us. You know, you mentioned Route 66. You mentioned that area of Tennessee. You know, you talk about an area that's booming from a travel perspective. It has been the Southeast. It has been that area of Tennessee. It's certainly been a destination like Nashville. That's where we've seen tremendous growth, not just in leisure travel, but meetings and conventions as well. I think in general, when you look at what's happening in travel, the com-

0: country is doing well. We're not seeing, like we were 5, 6, 7 years ago, we're not seeing some regions that are really hot and other regions that are really cold. I was just in San Francisco about 2 weeks ago. The market is definitely bouncing back. The convention market there looks very busy in the months and years ahead. So I think we're seeing a good, even increase for the industry across the country. I was in Las Vegas earlier this week. While it was a slower summer, their fall convention calendar looks extremely busy. The future looks good. I do think we've got issues we've got to address, right? We've got high fuel prices. We've got a degree of uncertainty, as I was mentioning, that comes from these government shutdowns. You know, we've got to remove the uncertainty from the market, number one. Number two, hopefully we can get the Canadians back into the market as soon as possible. That's definitely hurting us in the industry. We've seen about a 25% decline in Canadian travel to the United States. So we've got some underlying issues.
1: Although I did see big numbers for Maine right now where they're going. I think we agree on the fuel prices. But, you know, that's a tough situation. I realize it's a political situation. But I have to be honest with you. I think that right now the short-term pain we're all paying, if Iran has a nuclear weapon and they use it, whether it's for Israel or wherever, that changes the dynamics. We just talked about 9/11 earlier. So, I mean, nobody likes paying $4 a gallon. Certainly, Mary and I don't. None of them.
2: I think they're paying a little more in California.
1: Yeah, exactly. In Hawaii. But I mean, that should correct itself, ideally, when that conflict ends.
0: Yeah, what I'm going to say is we've introduced for the traveling public, for the consumer, we've introduced a lot of uncertainty. We've introduced various issues. As I was just with some folk, as I mentioned, in Las Vegas earlier this week, and what they cite as challenges are a decline in Canadian travelers, what's happened with air prices due to a rise in fuel, what they feel from immigration crackdowns. I'm not saying any of these things are the wrong things to be doing. I'm saying all of these things.
1: But they have an impact, this way, clearly.
2: Yeah.
0: And that's where we're seeing the biggest challenges for the industry.
1: Yeah. Listen, Jeff, I mean, you know, the travel, this is why, because it is such an important part and it is really tethered to so many aspects of our lives. You know, obviously, when something yings, there's going to be a yang, and that's exactly what we're seeing. But overall, whether we've seen the America 250, the Freedom 250 Grand Prix right there in D.C., what's happened around the country with the World Cup, as Mary said, that sports travel, there's so many positives that are out there. And what we have learned, and we'll leave it here from 9/11, we are a very resilient nation, and I expect nothing but positives. And certainly we'll see what we run into this coming week down in Pigeon Forge. But, Jeff, always a good conversation with you when you're on the show with us. I promise you we will make sure that it's a lot sooner.
2: A little more
1: time.
2: Frequent, yeah.
1: But thank you for the extended time today. We hope you enjoy the weekend, okay?
0: Absolutely, and I would just encourage you, and you just use the word, your listeners, that resilience is key, and we've seen that resilience. It makes the industry stronger. We thank the customer for that resilience, and thank you for your continued support.
1: Well, my best to you, Jeff.
2: Thank you, Jeff. Take care.
0: Thank you.
2: Bye.
1: All right, Jeff Freeman, he always brings it, man.
2: He certainly does. Very candid. All right, as we take this show into a sponsor's break in 10 minutes, the latest destination spotlight is on the itinerary. But up next, RJ takes the show mic for today's Open Road. The show returns in 3 minutes.
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1: 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Now, like I said, today we're going to be doing a little bit of an industry update, kind of stepping back from our usual segment. And I have three things worth your time this week. We're going to go ahead and get right into it. So first, in California, now some of you listening, if you have a classic car at home, you may know that depending on the state you live in, there are different regulations for registering your classic car. And so here in Connecticut and New York area, if your car is 20 years or older, you're exempt from emissions, right? And for broadly most of the country, that is the case. But in California, I think it goes without saying that is not the case. California, they were one of the first states in the union to introduce emissions regulations back in 1961, and they've sort of ran with that ever since. Creating CARB, which is the California Air Resources Board set of emissions, which a couple other states have stuck to. But the real sticking point there is that they're very strict on emissions regulations, right? And specifically, that gets to classic cars. Now, if you've been paying attention to, you know, the classic car industry in the last couple of years, you may know that Jay Leno, who is a friend of the show, he's been on here before, and a really, you know, he's a solid car enthusiast. Obviously, he was host of The Tonight Show for so many years, but that man, he cars come first to him, and he was sponsoring a law which is now passed the California legislature just last week by a vote of 49-4. It has sort of been called Leno's Law, which would essentially reduce or increase, rather, the exemption for classic cars of being able to not pass emissions. So right now, if you're in California, if you have a car older than 1975, you're good to go. But anything newer than 1975 needs to have the original emissions equipment and muffler and everything, which, you know, for some 50-year-old cars at this point, that's a little bit difficult to do. So luckily, this was actually shot down in the legislature last year. Now it has been passed. It is going to Governor Newsom's desk. He has until the end of the month to act. We shall see. But if this passes, that's going to be a huge boost to California car enthusiasts everywhere. And it's nice to see Jay Leno sort of putting his name on that and hopefully getting it passed. Now, so next up, tomorrow, if you're a fan of racing, Formula One, this is sort of a big weekend of the year. They are racing at a brand new track in Spain. This is going to be the first time that the Spanish Grand Prix has been held at a new track in over 45 years. The deal runs through 2035 at the new track called Madryn. And it's about a 5.5-kilometer track, lots of corners, 57 laps. It should be, theoretically on paper, one of the more exciting races of the year. And we'll see how it goes, because this is a pretty exciting F1 championship this year, as Italy's Kimi Antonelli, who's driving for Mercedes-Benz, is currently leading the Drivers' Championship by 66 points over his teammate George Russell. And he stands currently in best position to break the record for youngest World Drivers' Champion this year. He is just 20 years old. The current record is 23 years and 134 days. This record's been standing for 16 years. So we'll see. Obviously, good luck to him, and it should be an interesting race tomorrow. Now, the very last thing I want to touch on is probably the worst news of the day, of course, but it's interesting to track. New car prices have crossed the $50,000 mark for the first time ever. Kelley Blue Book reported this year that the average new vehicle transaction price hit $50,089 in August, up 2% year over year, which is actually pretty low comparably, but the first time that it's ever been above 50 grand. And the average sticker price is even higher, $51,852. Incentives are a little bit thinner. Price is down 7% from last year. Largely, it's a mix, however, as SUVs are really, and pickup trucks, which dominate showrooms in the country. Those are the vehicles that are sort of raising that price figure up. But regardless, it is pretty interesting to see. And this might be why the rental counter and the used lot are both a little bit busier than they used to be. If you're shopping before a big family trip, the value right now is a segment or two down from where you would normally look. A couple quick things. Range Rover, they're going electric for the first time in 56 years. The first battery-powered Range Rover opened up for orders just a couple days ago. It's 140 grand, 300 miles, and deliveries will start in the beginning, at fourth quarter next year. JLR says that they have 60,000 names on the list already, before a price was even announced. So that's going to be our industry update, for today. So what, you know, whether you're shopping for a new car or storing something special for the winter or plotting the next long weekend behind the wheel, it's a good season to be paying attention. So stay right here, because coming up next is the Destination Spotlight. This week we're headed to North Carolina. We're going to go ahead and go to break now, but in the meantime, don't go anywhere. Drive on, America.

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2: 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The Tar Heel State was admitted to the Union back in 1789, and here to share more is the Executive Director of Visit North Carolina, Whit Tuttle.
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3: Hey, thanks for having me.
1: Well, great having you here with us today. You know, as a kid who grew up playing golf, I couldn't wait to get to Pinehurst. It first happened for me when I was in college. I loved every minute of it. I really did. There are now 10 different courses, 18-hole courses there. I know there's a 9-hole as well at Pinehurst. And besides being a beautiful part of our nation, it is such a major impact on the travel and tourism to North Carolina, as does NASCAR. I could throw that there as well, doesn't it, Whit?
3: Sure, exactly. And Pinehurst is amazing. You know, it's the home of Donald Ross, greatest golf course designer of all time, and just really fascinating. The 10th one they put out recently is really neat. Fan minds. I love the 9-hole too. The cradle, it's neat. If you don't have a lot of time, you get all kinds of golf in Pinehurst.
2: Oh, yeah. So, Whit, since this show is heard across the country in all 50 states, there are certainly people tuned in today who've never been to North Carolina, so let's paint a picture of the variety of the state. Robert and I also really like the Raleigh-Durham-Chapel Hill area, but the beaches and coasts from Wilmington up through Morehead City and the Outer Banks offer a tremendous amount of just absolutely gorgeous coastlines and just so beautiful for travelers. And then there's Charlotte, which is just continuing to grow. I've a lot of family members who are moving there. Major financial and economic hub. Talk about the diversity of the state.
3: Yeah, you know, for the longest time we were known as variety vacation land, and really you can't beat the variety. At some point in the year you could play golf and snow ski in the same day in North Carolina. You know, the beaches are incredible, 300 miles of some of the most undeveloped beaches in the country, the Outer Banks. It's a geographical oddity. It's 26 miles out in the ocean, these tiny little barrier islands. You get across the Piedmont's really great areas, little towns like Pinehurst that we talked about, lots of moonshine, great college basketball, things like that.
2: Yes.
3: And then Charlotte, you know, is the second biggest banking city in the U.S., hosting a Titanic exhibit right now, lots of other great stuff there.
2: Hmm.
3: And then you get in the mountains, it's really special. It's the ancestral home of the Cherokee Indians. We have the Great Smoky Mountains National Park and the Blue Ridge Parkway, and just really fantastic things to see to do.
1: Let's talk about that, because, you know, Mary mentioned, so we're headed to Tennessee after today's show for a big Let's Go America tour, a week of events and live remote all next week from there. We'll be focusing on Pigeon Forge and the Gatlinburg areas, but that's the Great Smoky Mountains. North Carolina shares them with Tennessee. You just mentioned, you know, you share the Blue Ridge Mountains, I think, with six other states as well. So Asheville's a big part of the Blue Ridge Mountain area. How are they doing in their rebound, Whit?
3: Oh, it is. They're really doing fantastic. You know, they've got a huge golf event going on right now, and they will have an amazing event at Biltmore. It's called Lumineer. That's still ongoing. We've really seen them come back just more quickly than we thought. You know, there were a couple areas in Asheville that were really hit hard by the hurricane, but it's such a dynamic group out there. They've just come back. They've actually opened more restaurants than have closed since the hurricane. So there's lots of great things to do. It's just a funky, dynamic, really cool mountain town.
2: I love that area. I love Asheville. So I know that you worked as a reporter in Anchorage back in your previous life. Just a little research on you there, Whit. And then you actually worked in Universal in Orlando. So here you are. And that was like 20 years ago or more. What has kept you in North Carolina personally and professionally? Obviously, professionally, we know. But what do you like about the state?
3: Yeah, so I love the beauty and the diversity. You know, it's natural scenic beauty. One of my favorite places, you go up to the mountains, there's a place called Beach Mountain. In fact, they do a thing called the Land of Oz, which was an old theme park from the 70s that's closed, but remnants of it are still there. So it's like they have these Wizard of Oz weekends. Hmm. There's a place called Tweetsie Railroad that's just like a throwback to the 1950s. And so I just love the beauty, the outdoors, you know, and then the undeveloped beaches. And I was in Florida, so I thought I knew beaches. But boy, you come up here, you know.
1: Oh, those Outer Banks, they are beautiful.
2: Yeah, the key is undeveloped, you're right.
1: Well, last question from us today. What do you say? We've been focusing a lot on the America 250 on this program, but most patriotic way to celebrate America in North Carolina. You got about 25 seconds with us.
3: Yeah, so I would go to historic Halifax. That's in northeast North Carolina. And it was decided, the Halifax Resolves, which was the first declaration by an American governmental unit for independence. So it's really why we say we are first in freedom. And it's a historic site there, historic Halifax. And you can see the Halifax Resolves are actually on display as part of our America's 250th. And I think that's about as patriotic as you can get.
1: Well, wait, listen, you nailed it. I love that. So, you know, thank you again for joining us. We hope you have a great rest of your weekend and the variety vacation land. Here we come. Take care, okay?
3: Look forward to seeing you here.
1: Thanks.
2: Thank you. Bye-bye.
1: All right. Well, there goes Whit. The Tar Heel State will be where we put a wrap on Hour 1 today, folks. The website to plan your own travels there is visitnc.com. In about 7 minutes, we will get into Hour 2. That's straight ahead. The hospitality sector of travel will be debated during the Preferred Travel Panel. Oktoberfest, the Museum Gallery in Wyoming. A lot to come over the next 60 minutes before Mary and I leave for Tennessee. Keep those radios locked in. Don't forget, you can catch the show live or anytime at rmworldtravel.com.
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9: News this hour from Town Hall. I'm Ron Taylor. The U.S. is holding talks with the Iran-based backed Houthi rebels.
10: Iraq says attacks on a key Saudi oil pipeline were launched from its territory. The Saudi Foreign Ministry blames the attacks on several drones that came from Iraq. An Iraqi commander was fired. President Trump says he thinks Iran is responsible.
11: They're on the balls of their feet right now, but I think they are. They've been in charge of that for a while.
10: The Houthis have said they are only targeting neighboring Saudi Arabia's shipping. I'm Ed Donahue.
9: Correspondent Julie Walker reporting on President Trump's trip to Ireland.
12: President Trump in Dublin, meeting with Ireland's prime minister and wading into a complex and politically charged subject, a unified Ireland.
11: Well, I won't cause any problem, but I will tell you, I'd love to see a unified.
12: He's referring to reunification of the Republic of Ireland with the United Kingdom's Northern Ireland.
11: It's going to happen eventually.
12: But later at a U.S. embassy event.
11: That's one of those questions where no matter what you say, no matter how well you say it, there's no good answer, right?
12: Meanwhile, protesters took to the streets to denounce Trump, weighing in on their country's politics. I'm Julie Walker.
9: Diesel prices in the U.S. hitting another record, soaring past $6 a gallon on average. And that, of course, is with the war in Iran and the world's flow of fuel. The national average of nearly $6.06 is up from $5.85 last week. And almost $3.71 from this time last year, that according to AAA. Indonesian rescuers say about 140 passengers and crew were missing after a ferry carrying more than 240 people overturned in bad weather in the Java Sea. At least 102 people were rescued and the body of a passenger recovered Sunday as the search expanded. More news at townhall.com.
13: Foundations of Freedom, a look at America's founding principles and the leaders who shaped our nation.
14: During the War for Independence, General George Washington, the man we refer to today as the father of our country, led American troops through military defeat after defeat. And in the bitter winter of 1777, he wrote this somber note to a friend in Philadelphia. Quote, "You might have tracked our army from White Marsh to Valley Forge by the blood on their feet," end of quote. Many soldiers continued to march through the deep snows of Pennsylvania without shoes. Others suffered from disease, hunger, and freezing conditions. Nearly 2,000 of Washington's men died. Yet George Washington did not lose faith. Amid the hardship, loss, and uncertainty of Valley Forge, he turned to God in prayer. At a time when our nation once again faces division and uncertainty, may we follow Washington's example, kneeling humbly, praying faithfully, and asking God to guide the future of America.
15: Maybe it's time to take a fresh look at everything we thought we knew about landing a great job. For instance, what if phenomenal careers start at the middle school science fair instead of at the job fair? 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And if knowing the quadratic formula is every bit as important as knowing the right people? Well, the fact is, the jobs of the future will be heavily geared towards science, technology, engineering, and math. In other words, the future is STEM. More opportunities, better pay. And the road to these great jobs starts as early as middle school. 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If you're a parent, talk to your kids. Because the job you'll get in the future may very well depend on what you do today. A public service message from America's Navy.
16: I'm Amy Grant, and I want to talk to you from my heart about the heart. 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
1: It was 1 year ago today that an assassin struck down Charlie Kirk in front of horrified students at Utah Valley University. This is a special edition of The Mike Gallagher Show. A look at the life and legacy of this popular American voice, a Salem Media colleague and friend. Here's Mike.
2: Welcome into this special edition, remembering the life and legacy of our colleague and our friend Charlie Kirk, who was assassinated on the campus of Utah Valley University 1 year ago today. Charlie, of course, was a champion of conservative ideals. He foretold the threat that socialists and communists running for office posed to those ideals. He spoke at Legacy Church in Albuquerque, New Mexico, just 1 month before his death, and he addressed with stunning accuracy the rise of socialists like Zohran Mamdani of New York City.
3: But let's just take a pause. If our greatest, I shouldn't say greatest, if our biggest city is about to fall to an Islamic mayor, we should take a step back 24 years after 9/11, and we should ask ourselves the question, why did we send all of these hundreds of thousands of young men and women to go fight in Iraq and Afghanistan just to have that ideology come to the biggest city in the United States of America, New York City? And so we need to take, what does, and how does that impact all of you here in New Mexico? Again, you're a little bit removed from it. You guys have other issues. But from the top down, understand that this parasitic ideology is about conquering without ever having to fire a shot. It is not done with tanks or mortar shells or with drones. It is conquering via maternity wards. It's conquering in the delivery room. Mass production of new babies that are brought in via mass immigration. And you might say, oh, Charlie, you're exaggerating. The mayor of Minneapolis is about to be a Muslim. So you're about to have Minneapolis, and you're about to have New York City. Do you think Ilhan Omar has assimilated the United States of America, or Rashida Tlaib, or Zohran Mamdani? Again, if we are part of the United States of America, we should care about when our biggest city is about to fall to this kind of ideology. And Islam is not compatible with Western civilization. Islam is at odds with all the freedoms that we enjoy.
2: Charlie saw it coming even before many of us did. Of course, he was a big supporter of President Trump in all three of his presidential runs. Trump was a huge supporter of Charlie Kirk as well. He lost one of his good friends and advisors a year ago today, and the president took the opportunity to honor Charlie posthumously last fall.
4: Before we begin, let me express the horror and grief so many Americans at the heinous assassination of Charlie Kirk have felt. Charlie was a giant of his generation, a champion of liberty, and an inspiration to millions and millions of people. Our prayers are with his wonderful wife, Eric, and his beautiful children. Fantastic people they are. We miss him greatly, yet I have no doubt that Charlie's voice and the courage he put into the hearts of countless people, especially young people, will live on. I'm pleased to announce that I will soon be awarding Charlie Kirk posthumously the Presidential Medal of Freedom. The date of the ceremony will be announced, and I can only guarantee you one thing, that we will have a very big crowd. Very, very big.
2: Pastor Frank Turek was a confidant, a close friend of Charlie Kirk, a mentor, if you will. He was on the campus with Charlie that day. He will join us to talk about Charlie and that brutal assassination. This is a special episode of The Mike Gallagher Show, honoring the life and legacy of Charlie Kirk. There's a lot more coming up.

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1: Continuing this special episode, a tribute to our friend, our colleague, and a prominent American voice, Charlie Kirk, who was killed 1 year ago today. You know, when I knew we had an opportunity to talk to author, speaker, Christian apologist, Pastor Frank Turek, it was a little bit difficult for me because I know that Dr. Turek saw something that none of us should ever have to see in our lifetime. He was with Charlie when Charlie was killed in Utah. But I know that he came to consider Charlie almost as a son. He was a mentor to Charlie. And I think it's a very important perspective that we can get today on this sort of solemn, somber day. To bring Pastor Frank Turek into the show. Pastor, it's great to have you here today. And first of all, it's a year later, but I am so sorry for what you had to witness, what you had to experience, what you had to endure in being feet from Charlie when he was shot. You went into the vehicle with him when he was taken to the hospital. And I know that I've seen interviews with you. You called out to him. You tried to comfort him. And you said that you believed, I think, that he was killed almost instantly. But thank you for sharing your thoughts and your perspectives with him about him on this important day, because it's going to be a very, very long time. I don't think America's ever going to forget the impact of your mentee, of the young man that you sort of came to consider a son, Charlie Kirk. It's going to take a long time, isn't it?
2: It is, and I want to thank you for doing this, Mike, on this very somber day. Charlie was a once-in-a-generation leader, and his absence I felt, and we all have felt, every day this year. In fact, first person.
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2: Seeking to steal, kill, and destroy. And people say they don't believe in the demonic. How more obvious could it be?
1: Right.
2: So I pray for people who are involved in this, and I pray for people who are running down an innocent widow, but they need to stop because it's absolute nonsense. And it's not helping, it's hurting, but I think they want to hurt Erica, and I think they want to hurt TPUSA.
1: One of the great honors of my life was to go to that event that you referenced in Phoenix. I was there with our CEO, Dave Santrella, my colleague and friend, Larry Elder, my other boss, Phil Boyce. What a day that was. And I honest to gosh, there were tears, but there was also so much joy in that arena and in the spillover crowd because they wanted so deeply to honor Charlie. We're talking to Pastor Frank Turek. He hosts a talk show and podcast cross-examined. I love the subtitle. I don't have enough faith to be an atheist, and I admire that so very much, because look, we gotta remember our faith in tough times, and certainly a year ago today was a very difficult time. One of the aspects of Charlie Kirk's life, I think, that doesn't get enough credit is that he first and foremost believed in sharing his faith with anybody who would listen. He believed strongly in making sure that there is a way to eternal salvation. There is hope. And he brought that to college campuses. He brought that to radio stations. Look, I don't think he ever spoke without talking about his deep convictions. I wish that was remembered more about him, because for me, that not only was one of the most prominent aspects of his life, but perhaps it was the reason he was killed.
2: Exactly. In fact, Mike, 2 days before Charlie was murdered, we were in Phoenix together. He wanted me to come in and help him get ready to answer tough questions about Christianity and evidence for the faith. And we went on a walk 2 nights before he was murdered. We used to do that. We'd go on walks with a 300-pound armed bodyguard behind us. And I'd said to him, Charlie, let's talk about whatever you want to talk about. Mike, the three things he wanted to talk about, number one was politics and the government, particularly Islam. He was concerned that Islam, which is not compatible with the United States Constitution, was making too many inroads into America. The second thing he wanted to talk about was the evidence for Christianity, particularly the evidence for God and the resurrection. Because if you can show that God exists and Jesus rose from the dead, you can show that Christianity is true. It's quite easy to do that. And the third thing he wanted to talk about, and we talked about at length, was the family. How could he get his generation to embrace marriage and the family? Now, in retrospect, Mike, after he was murdered, I said, wow, Charlie was such an amazing thinker. You know what he was concerned with? He was concerned with the three institutions God created, the government, the family, and the church. Those were big picture items that he was concerned about, leading right into his murder. And I tell the whole story of what happened in this book that just came out a couple of days ago called The War on Reality. Charlie was a warrior fighting for reality when so many people were warring against reality. And so I tell the story as to what happened that day, what led up to that day, and what happened afterwards. The whole book is dedicated to him, and Erica wrote the foreword. It's quite profound what she wrote in the foreword as well.
1: He had a profound impact, and I honestly believe that in our world, people who are struck down are often in the prime of their existence are often taken from us, because you're right, the demonic forces just don't want him to succeed. I had a chat with him in a green room. You talked about the 300-pound bodyguard, and he and I were talking about the security precautions he tried to take, and he told me he wasn't worried for himself. He was worried for Erica and the kids. He was worried for his family.
2: Yes.
1: And the thought that he had to experience that, if there, again, is any consolation, he didn't have time to contemplate any of that that fateful day a year ago today. He was with the Lord in an instant, and that gives us some comfort and solace. Is there any upside in our closing time together, Pastor Frank Turek, to the murder of your mentee, of your friend, of your close associate, Charlie Kirk? Is there anything we can take away that's on a positive scale on a day like today?
2: Yeah, well, as you know, Mike, there's always a ripple effect. In Charlie's case, there's been a tsunami of good that has come from it. I can't tell you how many people have emailed me or told me in person or in our comments on our YouTube channel, I became a Christian because of Charlie Kirk.
1: Right.
2: Or I was far away from God. I had fallen away, and now I'm in the game trying to save people's souls and also save our country. He has motivated so many people to become Christians. And Mike, I think that if we would bring Charlie back today and say, Charlie, what happened back a year ago has brought thousands, maybe millions of people into the kingdom. If we could bring you back, it would erase all that. What do you want to do? He would say, I'll keep exactly what has happened, because that's what my life is about anyway, to make heaven crowded. I don't want to leave Erica and the kids, but that is the impact I wanted to have anyway. And he did all that in 31 years, Mike. Mm-hmm. In 31 years, he did so much for the Lord. It was a tragedy that he's gone. I know where he is now, and we'll meet him one day. But you know what's even more of a tragedy? To live 80 years and do nothing for right. the Lord. And many people right. listening to us right now are on that track. Charlie would say, get in the game. Let's make heaven crowded. Let's save this country.
1: Amen. Well put, Pastor Frank Turek. God bless you. And thank you very, very much for sharing your thoughts today on this day. Keep fighting the good fight, sir.
2: God bless you, too, Mike. Appreciate it.
1: There's a lot more coming up. This special edition, our tribute to Charlie Kirk, 1 year after that fateful day in Utah, continues.

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6: SRN News. I'm Ron Taylor. Indonesian rescuers say about 140 passengers and crew were missing after a ferry carrying more than 240 people overturned in bad weather in the Java Sea. At least 102 people were rescued, and the body of a passenger was recovered today as the search operation expanded in waters around the vessel's last known position. Authorities say the vessel lost contact.

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11: This is the Mike Gallagher Show, continuing with this special tribute edition honoring the life and legacy of Charlie Kirk. It was 1 year ago today that Charlie was taken from the world. Although Charlie died that day, his organization and his voice, well, it may be louder than ever. Let's hear Charlie talk about his revolutionary organization, Turning Point USA, in his own words.
12: Well, you're about to embark on something that is much bigger than yourself. So check your ego at the door. This is not about you, okay? I don't care about your feelings. If you're having a bad day, you know, go figure that out yourself. This is about us. This is about the country. And the eyes of the whole nation are again on Turning Point.
13: We do the best events in the movement. In fact, we do the only event. Are there any other events in the movement? No. We've kind of put everyone else out of business, right? So we are the only standard of excellence. And so we hold ourselves to a higher standard. We don't do mediocre around here. We try to raise the level of excellence because we are constantly trying to push the conservative movement and the country to a place it's never been before. You guys know this. Turning Point USA is the most important organization in the country, period. Find me another organization that's been able to move millions of people the way that we have, that does the events, that does training. Nobody does what we do at Turning Point USA, but it starts with all of you guys. We're building something bigger than you, bigger than me. We're building an experience to help save the country. And if this type of intensity bothers you, well, then don't go work for Turning Point USA. You can go work for the Department of Labor or something, okay? Because here we do excellent things. We do big things. We make history here at Turning Point USA. It's going to be early mornings, it's going to be late nights, but you all get to know that you're doing something rewarding that is not just, oh, a career and you check the box, but lives will be changed. How blessed are we that we get to be here celebrating the country and this is our job? It's pretty awesome. There's the one thing that I hear from speakers throughout all the years. Your team is so impressive and they're so young. Why is it, everybody? Because for us, we hold ourselves to a higher standard. This is not just another DC gig. This is about saving Western civilization. We are the most important organization in the country. You are part of it. It's something bigger than all of us. And it will have ramifications across the country. I'm so thankful for you guys. You guys have really defied gravity and
12: and let's continue to make

0: Charlie was a visionary. Turning Point USA was a realization of that vision as he formed that organization in his parents' garage, as the story has been told many times over the years in Chicago. Documentary filmmaker Matthew Thayer has made a new film featuring one of Charlie's last interviews. The movie is called Can You Hear Me Now? It comes out today. Politics and faith are central to the movie, and Charlie explained it perfectly.
1: Abortion has been a big thing a long time, and it affects people, and it hurts people.
2: So has murder and slavery and child sacrifice.
1: There's that is completely different.
2: No, it is
1: you
2: murder.
1: Are saying slavery versus abortion?
2: Yeah, okay, so let me ask you a question then. Define what is murder.
1: What is murder? Are you going to be talking about first-degree murder, like homicide, like going and having the intent to kill? Having the intent to kill somebody, but but a clump of cells is different.
2: Well, hold on, time out. If it's a clump of cells, what species is it?
1: What species is
2: it? Yes. What species?
1: It depends. Whatever's going to be pregnant, whatever you're trying
2: species.
1: To abort.
2: Is it a Homo sapien, a crocodile, or a raccoon? Which one is it? What
1: we're
2: species
1: Homo
2: is it?
1: In
2: oh,
1: this
2: wait,
1: sense,
2: so
1: I'm
2: if
1: hoping.
2: It's a human clump of cells, then it's a human life deserving of human rights.
3: A Christian nation, as Thomas Jefferson wrote in the Declaration of Independence, we hold these truths to be self-evident. The laws of nature and nature's God. He's appealing towards a natural law that is not an accident, but is created by a divine author of the cosmological order. We call that the Logos in John 1. But a Christian nation is one that lives out Christ's commands. Do you know that outside of any book, not Montesquieu, not Locke, not Rousseau, not any of the thinkers of the Enlightenment, it was Deuteronomy, the book of Deuteronomy, that was cited more than any other book at the time of the American founding. The first question is, why should Christians be involved in anything? That's the first question. And some people's theology is, hey, just be focused on the next life and nothing here matters. Well, that is not the gospel at all.
2: Christ our Lord said, on this rock build my what?
4: Church.
2: Wrong. Ecclesia. It's not the word church.
4: Oh, the word English church, translations of common Bible say church. So my bad.
2: Well, actually, it shouldn't, because the original Greek term says, on this rock build my government structure. Ecclesia was a secular word used in that time, which was all about the advancement of freedom and liberty, which are the two words in Greek, eleutheria isonomia, which are the two words there. So the point being, Christ called us to be salt and light. We as Christians should change the environment that we come in contact with. That's what salt and light do. So why should we then not care about changing government to be more Christ-like?
3: Whether it be Nehemiah, Jeremiah, Daniel, Moses, Aaron, they all thought deeply about how to either influence secular government for God's purposes or form a government for God's purposes.
5: So what's stopping us from speaking into our nation? Oh yeah, I forgot. There's this little phrase called
6: separation of church and state thing.
7: Church and state.
8: Church and state.
9: Church and state.
10: Church and state.
11: Church from state.
12: Separation of church and state.
3: Yeah, it's somewhat of a new phenomenon. The first usage of that phrase, from the best of my understanding, was actually by Thomas Jefferson to the Danbury Baptist Convention in a letter he wrote in the early 1800s. And interestingly, he wrote it to the convention guaranteeing them that the state will not come after the church. In fact, that was a foreign concept to the founders. The founding fathers sponsored the writing and distribution of Bibles. They held church practices and services in the U.S. Supreme Court. 55 out of 56 of the signers of the Declaration of Independence were Bible-believing, church-attending Christians themselves.
5: In addition to the misuse of separation of church and state, there's another phrase that's been hitting the airwaves.
13: This unholy marriage of religion and politics is the narrative of American Christian nationalism.
5: But over the past 250 years, high-ranking officials from judges to senators to even presidents have stated that America is a Christian nation. But what does it mean to be a Christian nation?
3: What does it mean to be a Christian nation is a great question. Well, first of all, where the vast majority of your people love Jesus, love people, and they do what God taught. That's number one. But number two is also the laws must be rooted in first and foremost the natural law at a very base minimum. John Adams had a very, very powerful quote. He said, the Constitution was written solely and only for a moral and religious people. It's wholly inadequate for the people of any other. So if you apply the U.S. Constitution right now and we flew to Somalia and we said, you guys got to live by the U.S. Constitution, it wouldn't work. We went to India right now and we said, hey, you guys got to live by the U.S. Constitution. You guys got to live under Hinduism. It wouldn't work. You see, they are universal principles, but they're not universally applicable if the people are not Christian.
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12: Tom Sedaka has been a friend of the show and mine for many, many years. He's the founder and CEO of Freedom Square, which is focused on liberty, individual freedom, civic engagement, everything that Charlie was all about. And Tom serves on the board of directors for Turning Point USA because, frankly, Tom Sedaka, as we welcome you on this somber day, the day that we're honoring Charlie on the one-year anniversary of his tragic assassination, you saw in Charlie Kirk, when he was a young man, he was a kid, wasn't he, in the Chicagoland, and you saw something about this young man that absolutely knew that he was the future. Tell us a little bit about how you met Charlie and how you really were one of his early mentors.
25: Yes. Hi, Mike. And thank you so much for honoring Charlie. It is really unbelievable that it has been, 12 months since that horrible, horrible day. I met, Charlie in September of 2012. Charlie, believe it or not, and his co-founder, Bill Montgomery were big fans of Salem Radio and Rush Limbaugh. And they listened to Salem Radio a lot, and I advertised on Salem for my payroll company back then. And
12: sure.
25: I was doing an event with two friends of mine, Charles Butler, a conservative talk show host, and also Cisco Cotto, who was a talk show host at AM560 at the time. Right. We did a special presentation, little public gathering in September 2012, doing the a review of the Obama years in advance of the re-election, and we called it the Three Amigos take on the Obama first administration. And so I'm there talking about sort of what Obama, how he did nothing for the business community. Charles Butler, wonderful, wonderful black conservative, was there talking about how he did absolutely nothing for the black community. And Cisco Cotto, as a Puerto Rican, was there just talking about just the sort of the political and policy faux pas, mistakes, and dangers. And yeah. Sitting in the back was this tall young man with an elderly white-haired man, and I thought to myself, how nice grandfather brought his grandkid to hear a talk about, politics. And At the end, they came up and introduced themselves to me, and it was Charlie and Bill Montgomery. And I started to talk to them, and I was taken really right away. He was so well-spoken and
7: sure.
25: talked about, shared what he was embarking on with Turning Point USA, and we scheduled a follow-up lunch, and we connected. And as the organization was growing, I told Charlie, I said, listen, let me help you with the organization from a payroll standpoint, an HR compliance standpoint, because you guys are you're a nonprofit, and you're likely going to have a target on your back being in Illinois. And so let's make sure that everything is copacetic with the corporate records and record keeping, et cetera. And so
7: sure.
25: that's how we began to work together. And then Charlie met my daughter, who was on her way to University of Wisconsin in Madison, and she opened one of the first Turning Point chapters at University of Wisconsin-Madison.
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7: We were, and I was honored when Andrew Colvett stood up in a, you mentioned that he listened to Rush in his early years as well as Salem Media. Andrew stood up in front of a group in Florida and said, it's been said that Charlie grew up listening to Rush Limbaugh. It's also true he grew up listening to Mike Gallagher. And I'll never forget that. That touched
25: right.
7: my heart. I just honored by that so very much. And I wanted to take today, Tom, and just honor you for being an early mentor for Charlie Kirk. I know you've powered through a lot of health challenges you've been facing, and you've come through with flying colors. God is good. You're doing great. And it's just so good to reconnect with you, Tom. You're a longtime friend of the show. Freedom Square is doing incredible work as well. Check that out online. But Tom Sedaka, thanks for taking a few minutes to share your thoughts and help us understand how you mentored Charlie at an early age, because you were truly doing God's work, my friend.
25: And Mike, thank you, and thank you for your friendship, and thank you for this opportunity to honor Charlie, somebody who is truly a special American Christian conservative and a great friend. Thank
7: Amen.
25: You.
7: God bless you. Thanks, Tom. Yeah. Thanks, and so good, to see you and to know that you've recovered from your health challenges. The great Tom Sudeikis joining us, founder, CEO of Freedom Square, and more coming up on this special day, September 10th. Hard to believe it was 1 year ago today that Charlie was taken from us. Our tribute to Charlie Kirk here on the Mike Gallagher Show continues. Coming up, more of our special tribute to Charlie Kirk, including a visit with our boss, Phil Boyce, the guy who actually put Charlie Kirk on the radio, which was, of course, a lifelong dream for Charlie, who grew up listening to talk radio. This special episode of the Mike Gallagher Show continues.

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5: News this hour from Town Hall. I'm Ron Taylor. The 9/11 Victims Compensation Fund reports an enormous number of people who've passed away from toxins at Ground Zero, and thousands of others remain sick from the disaster.
6: The 25-year mark has now passed, but the pain and suffering continues as so many first responders, news reporters and cameramen, and Manhattan residents have respiratory illnesses and cancer relating to 9/11 toxins that they inhaled and were exposed to. The numbers are staggering. The 9/11 Victims Compensation Fund says close to 9,000 people have died and close to 60,000 have been diagnosed with cancer. Laura Winters reporting.
5: President Trump's childhood home has been sold for almost $2 million.
7: Trump's family hasn't owned the Tudor-style Queens estate in decades. His father, developer Fred Trump, built it in 1940, and Donald Trump lived there until he was 4 years old when the family moved to another home in the Jamaica Estate section of the borough. In 2025, after sitting vacant for years, Tommy Lynn bought the five-bedroom, three-bath home for $835,000, spending another $500,000 on renovations before this most recent sale, according to online real estate websites and news reports. Julie Walker, New York.
5: Indonesian rescuers say about 140 passengers and crew were missing after a ferry carrying more than 240 people overturned in bad weather in the Java Sea. At least 102 people were rescued, and the body of a passenger was recovered today. As the search operation expanded in waters around the vessel's last known position, authorities say the vessel lost contact around 2 a.m. Houthi rebels backed by Iran have made a swift advance along Yemen's Red Sea coast, causing thousands to flee, and some residents are even considering opening their homes for the displaced. News and analysis at townhall.com.
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1: It was 1 year ago today that an assassin struck down Charlie Kirk in front of horrified students at Utah Valley University. 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
2: Today we are remembering the life and the legacy of the great Charlie Kirk. 1 year ago today that Charlie was assassinated in the state of Utah. It was obviously a sad, colossal loss for our nation, for the world. If you're not sure why Charlie Kirk matters so much, well, maybe this reminder will enlighten you.
3: We as Christians are called to go into the public arena to correct error with truth. I'm far more interested in what God wants of me than what I want from God.
4: I have the greatest job in the world. I couldn't be happier. Every day I feel as if what I'm saying, what I'm doing is making a difference. To be perfectly honest, I love the debate. I love the exploration of ideas. I think dialogue is a gift given to us by God. Prove me wrong. I have no notes. I have no AI. I have nothing. Tell me why you're correct. For 3 hours, I will sit there and everyone will watch. It's a gladiatorial match for the best ideas of the West.
3: What is God's plan when I go on a college campus? I just believe I will only tell truth. I will not compromise, and I'll love on the lost.
5: You have worked so hard, and I know a lot of you have seen, obviously, his videos on TikTok and all the stuff he does on campus, but no one gets to see him from my angle except for myself and our children. And the sacrifices that he made this year, he's amazing. I'm very blessed.
3: And I would not have been able to do any of it without Erica. When it comes to your child, you are tasked to protect them both physically, spiritually, and emotionally. Once you have kids, there is this primal thing that comes into you where if you think you have worked hard before, when you have to go feed a child and provide for a family, you are willing to go to the ends of the earth and push yourself in ways that you never thought possible, and that is your initial and most important task as a father.
6: Every single person in this building, we owe something to Charlie. He was a joyful warrior for our country. He loved America. He devoted himself tirelessly to making our country a better place. He was a critical part of getting Donald Trump elected as president, getting me elected as vice president. And so much of our success over the last 7 months is due to his efforts, his staffing, his support, and his friendship.
7: The media said the Turning Point could never run a ground game. They weren't experienced. They didn't know Charlie, right?
8: You need tremendous talent to do what he's done, building one of the most powerful youth organizations ever created, Turning Point USA, and I want to thank you, really, Charlie. Incredible job.
3: I want you to remember that we did not earn this. This is God's mercy on our country. Taking the deep, but sometimes the difficult road is the way that you should configure your life. Getting married and having children is a difficult but deep decision that I hope every single one of you make at some point in your life. Because for every single one of you, there are a couple thousand students that wish they could speak out like you do. And courage is a choice. It takes no skill to be courageous. You might come up to the microphone and say, Charlie, I don't know my talent. I don't know my skill. The cool thing about being courageous is you just have to say, I choose to be courageous. What can I do to save the country? You answer that question every single day because you are doing the work to save this beautiful republic. You are doing something that is bigger than you. What young people especially are screaming at is they say, give me a structure that I can live my life by. And especially with young men, more challenging of them, more saying, you know what? Honestly, I'm not going to talk down to you. Stop being a boy and become a man. You want to learn what that means? Come to church and I'll tell you what it means to become a man. Because we have the greatest story ever told.
9: If everything completely goes away, how do you want to be remembered?
3: I want to be remembered for courage, for my faith. That would be the most important thing. The most important thing is my faith in my life.
2: 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That and more coming up.

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1: All through this special edition of the Mike Gallagher Show, we've wanted to reach out to people who were impacted by Charlie's death and who impacted Charlie. And there's a guy that I've known for quite some time. In fact, I was adding it up last night in anticipation of talking to Phil Boyce, who is the Senior Vice President of Content at Salem Media Group. He's been one of the best broadcast minds in America for many, many years. And he's the boss here at Salem. But he's the guy that basically put Charlie on the radio and essentially saw something in young Charlie Kirk that, you know, his trained years of experience led him to conclude. And Phil Boyce, as you join us on this one-year anniversary of the assassination of Charlie Kirk, it dawned on me, I started working for you at WABC in New York in 1996. Do you realize that was 30 years ago, Mr. Boyce? It's a long time, three decades together. You've been in my life for a very, very long time. And, of course, you and Diana, Lady Di, as we call her, mean a lot to me and your kids. And we've been through a lot of highs and lows together.
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9: It was actually Andrew Colvett who called me. I'd never met Andrew before, who's his longtime agent and producer, and said he wanted to talk to Salem about bringing the podcast, which at that point had become quite successful, and he wanted to bring it over to Salem. And so we started working that out. But one thing that Charlie told me in the first time that I met with him was that he wanted to be the guy to someday fill Rush Limbaugh's shoes. Now, that told me a lot about him, because not too many people were big enough at that time to even consider filling Rush Limbaugh's shoes. The fact that he was thinking like that meant that he was thinking big, and he had a belief in himself that he could do this. Now, my problem was that the Rush Limbaugh slot, which is noon to 3 Eastern, was also Dennis Prager's slot. So if I was to bring Charlie onto the Salem platform, I had to figure out a way to squeeze the two together and convince stations to take both. That took quite a bit of doing. But after we got him signed and we were able to launch the radio show, stations began to take an hour of Charlie and 2 hours of Prager. Now, here's the kind of classy guy Dennis Prager is and was. Dennis, of course, he's not going to be happy that we're giving an hour of his show away to Charlie Kirk. But he said, look, because it's Charlie, I believe in him so much, I'm not going to have a problem with this. So Dennis Prager was big enough to say, squeeze Charlie in over the top of my show. We'll somehow make it work. And we did, which was really the amazing thing. When we went back over the archives to find some of the clips that we wanted to pull out to run a Charlie Kirk tribute, one of them was a 2015 interview that Dennis Prager did with 22-year-old Charlie Kirk.
1: Whoa.
9: And it's fascinating to hear what they were talking about at that time. Now, remember, Charlie had started Turning Point USA in his parents' garage when he was 18. So at that point, that was 4 years later, it was starting to grow and build and become a big organization. So that's the amazing thing about Charlie. He had big dreams, big goals, believed in himself, and he knew he could do it. And look, I've met many talk show hosts who have the same feeling, but it's that one feeling, the drive to succeed, that I find in all of these talk show hosts, you included, Mike, Sean Hannity, Mark Levin, all of the guys we have now at Salem. I see that quality in them.
1: Well, you also have an ability to let your faith get you through real challenging times. We're talking to my boss, Phil Boyce, who's the Senior Vice President of Content here at Salem Media. You mentioned Dennis. You know, I look at what the last few years have meant for our company and to you. Of course, losing Charlie a year ago today to an assassin's bullet. We lost Seb Gorka to the White House. He wanted to work for President Trump. He had a thriving show on Salem Media. Dennis, of course, had a terrible fall at his home in Los Angeles. In the Los Angeles area, we lost Dennis. We lost Chris DeGaulle to wanted to go become a congressman, and God bless him. But, Phil, every time I'd say to you, how are you getting through this? Because, look, this falls on your shoulders and the executive team at Salem to have to make decisions that are very tricky and very complicated. And even though we're dealing with human loss and lives and heartache and pain, we're a business, and you're the guy that's got to keep, as they say, the proverbial trains running on time. But you always had a very simple answer to me as to where you turned when you have these challenges. And I hope you don't mind sharing your answer with our audience, because you have been tested, my friend. The company has been tested, and yet we kind of know where to go when we have these tests in front of us.
9: Yeah, we've never been through anything like this at Salem for the last year and a half. As you mentioned, all those that we lost, and some of them for good things, some of them for bad things. And in every single case, God sent a replacement. And I have to turn my faith and my trust to the Lord. I could not do this by myself. People ask me, well, where did you get this ability to pick great talk talent like the ones that I've mentioned? And it's really not me. I think it's a gift that God gave me at an early age. I think I'm better managing people and in the C-suite than I am on the air. I started out on the air like a lot of us did at an AM rocker, and I thought it was the funnest thing I'd ever had the opportunity to do. Little did I know where it was going to lead me. And, of course, now helping Salem through this difficult time and finding new talent and fighting the battle that we're in with this country. It's a thrilling opportunity, one that I always thank the Lord for, because I couldn't do it without him.
1: Well, to be able to take time today to just focus on the Charlie Kirk we knew and loved is important. You've been an important part of his life. Look, he was a student of talk radio. I'll never, ever forget having my heart touched by Andrew Colvett, who stood up at a group in Tampa, Florida one day and said, it's always been reported that Charlie grew up listening to Rush Limbaugh, but in reality, Charlie not only listened and grew up on Rush Limbaugh, he grew up on Mike Gallagher. And that just, to this day, I get a little emotional when I think of that, because to believe that any of us old timers had any impact on Charlie's life is incredible. And I will tell you, Phil, on a very personal note, to know you and work for you for the better part of 30 years has been a real blessing in my life, because there are very few managers, very few bosses in the universe who have the kind of core convictions you have to do the right thing, to tell the truth, to have our backs, and just know that you're, and I'm not just saying it because you're my boss, but I'm saying it because I admire you greatly. I'm glad you could spend a few minutes with us today on this special episode of the Mike Gallagher Show honoring Charlie Kirk. Thank you, Phil. Keep fighting the good fight, boss.
9: Thank you, Mike. Thank Phil you. Boyce. And same to you, Mike. Thank you. Thank you very much.
1: Phil Boyce, Senior Vice President of Content, Salem Media, our special tribute to Charlie Kirk continues.

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6: With SRN News, I'm Ron Taylor. Indonesian rescuers say about 140 passengers and crew were missing after a ferry carrying more than 240 people overturned in bad weather in the Java Sea. At least 102 people were rescued, and the body of a passenger was recovered today as the search operation expanded in waters around the vessel's last known position. Authorities say the vessel lost contact around 2 a.m. after encountering rough seas and waves up to 10 feet high. Houthi rebels, backed by Iran, have made a swift advance along Yemen's Red Sea coast, causing thousands to flee. The United Nations warns the escalating fighting could lead to a humanitarian catastrophe and return to civil war. The rebels' advance also threatens a key global shipping route. Meanwhile, an Iranian commercial ship was struck near the Strait of Hormuz, with one person killed, according to state media. Arch Manning and number 4 Texas stole a 24-23 victory from number 1 Ohio State Saturday night. This is SRN News.
7: You served behind the desk.
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3: 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Hard to believe still that 1 year ago today we lost our friend, our colleague, Charlie Kirk. I'm not sure if there's any solace in knowing that he died doing what he loved. He was on a college campus debating college students. He loved that. He lived for that. In fact, many were convinced that maybe the way they saw the world wasn't the way it could be. Like this woman who wanted to engage Charlie on the volatile topic of abortion.
4: It's wrong to murder a baby.
5: You're not murdering a baby. It's
4: okay.
5: Not a baby.
4: What is it then?
5: It is an embryo.
4: What species is the baby in the womb?
5: It's a human, but it's
4: therefore
5: an
4: they
5: embryo.
4: Should have human rights.
5: No, I do not agree.
4: Oh, so small humans, no human rights. Grown humans,
5: it's
4: human
5: not
4: rights.
5: A small human, it's an embryo.
4: It has a heartbeat. It has brain waves.
5: That does not make it a child.
4: The excuses given for abortion is dehumanization. Oh, it's just an embryo. Guys, that's just using different language to justify the massacre of something smaller than you.
5: Yeah. If I were to be pregnant right now and forced to have a baby, that would ruin my life. If I just happened to be pregnant.
4: Oh, you don't happen to get pregnant. It's like not like getting COVID.
5: I know how
4: okay?
5: it works.
4: You don't get the flu.
5: I know.
4: How about
5: but
4: this? You
5: I
4: take responsibility
5: pregnant.
4: For your orgasms and
5: what,
4: stop eliminating people smaller than you.
5: So you're saying I should carry a baby and ruin my collegiate life?
4: How about this? Instead of saying ruin, first of all, babies are a blessing. Stop talking at them as if they're some sort of annoyance.
5: I will have to drop out of college.
4: Number two, you play certain games, you win certain prizes. If you're going to go have sex...
5: So you're saying
4: you
5: I should drop out of college to support my child
4: no,
5: and supporting my life?
4: I'm saying if you're going to engage in coitus, in the practice of having children, you might end up with a baby. So know that. And guess what? You don't need to have sex before you get married. It's not like showering. It's not like eating.
5: Are you married?
4: Yes, with two beautiful children.
5: Wow, good for you.
4: I could tell you're not married.
5: Yeah.
3: That was exactly the kind of thing he was doing 1 year ago today when he was killed. I still remember where I was. Everybody probably remembers where they were when they got the devastating news from Utah. I remember that vain hope that maybe, just maybe, he'd still be alive. But it was not meant to be, of course. I debated whether or not to play this for you on this special episode, but it's important to remember what happened that day. In the new documentary, Can You Hear Me Now? The filmmakers captured what it was like, what it looked like, and what it sounded like that chaotic day at Utah Valley.
6: Look at that. Give him a little taste.
7: Mm-hmm.
8: Is it possible that we've become so disconnected from the true definition of what it is to be a prophet that someone could actually be operating as a prophet and not even know it?

0: shooting. We heard shots.
1: Utah Valley University. The university saying in a statement that shots were fired at an event with the conservative activist Charlie Kirk.
2: 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Ordinary people, agnostics, atheists, those fallen away from God, put on their Sunday best, and you know what they did? They went back to church.
3: After Charlie was murdered, you posted yourself listening and singing worship music. Yeah.
4: And it was just, it was such a dark day. It is still a dark time, I think, for so many people, but...
3: Yeah.
4: Sorry.
3: It's okay.
4: But let's talk about the good, because I'm like, stop crying. With every horrible thing, if you find the good... It can help you move forward. Look at the mass awakening. Look at how many people came closer to God, even including myself.
3: Can you talk about that?
4: When he passed, I completely surrendered. I am so devoted. I mean, I started Bible study immediately.
5: I don't know if anybody else is feeling it, but there has been this huge spiritual shift. Since the death of Charlie Kirk.
6: Charlie's death really ignited a spiritual flame inside of me that I have never, never in my life experienced before.
7: It is because of Charlie Kirk that we went to church today. Before the service, they led a prayer for Charlie Kirk and for our nation. That one got me.
8: I've never, ever... open the Bible before. In fact, I know nothing about Christianity or Jesus. But yesterday, after witnessing the assassination of Charlie Kirk, something was calling me to my husband's Bible.
9: First time ever in over 15 years, I'm going to church.
10: I'm about to do something that I have not done in 25 years, and I have never done of my own volition. I'm going to church.
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12: Now, I've not been to church in years. 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
14: Charlie Kirk, look what you did. No parking. No parking at all. None. I had to park like 5 blocks away from church because everyone wants to come now.
15: I didn't know. Charlie Kirk, never met that guy before in my life. And something else that I've never done before in my life is believe in God. I'm going to wear this suit to church. I'm going to go to church. I'm going to try to be a better father, husband, and leader for my family.
4: I feel like Charlie knew exactly what he was doing.
3: Yeah.
4: And I know now that he knew the sacrifice he was making. And watching his memorial, couldn't you feel it around the country, around the world? Like, I felt it, the mass awakening.
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17: 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We're all concerned about the next life, as we should be. Okay, my kingdom is out of this world. But Jesus said, on this earth, thy will be done, right? That the king, my kingdom on this earth, as it says in the Lord's Prayer, right? And so we're supposed to bring heaven to earth if we can. Satan would love Christians to kind of...
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1: Continuing this special edition of the Mike Gallagher Show, honoring the life, the legacy of Charlie Kirk on the one-year anniversary of his assassination in Utah. One of the joys that I get to receive from this job is to meet wonderful people and travel around the world. And one of our most important voyages, one of the most important journeys we've ever taken is when we went to Israel. And we often go on behalf of the International Fellowship of Christians and Jews, an organization that means an awful lot to me personally and a lot to this show and to this audience. Yael Eckstein, of course, is the president and CEO of the International Fellowship of Christians and Jews. And she joins us on this special tribute edition of the Mike Gallagher Show. Yael, greetings. It's great to see you. Thank you for joining us from Israel today on this the tragic anniversary of the assassination of our mutual friend, Charlie Kirk. It's very good to see you, and I'm glad you could join us for today's special edition.
2: Thank you so much for having me on. Charlie was so special to me personally and to the people of Israel that I feel honored to be representing that voice from here in the Holy Land.
1: Well, let's talk for a moment about that relationship that Charlie had with Israel, with you, with the fellowship. You know, unfortunately, there's a lot of drama, there's a lot of anxiety, there's a lot of controversy regarding his relationship with Israel. And I don't want to necessarily drag you into that. It's got to hurt your heart, though, a little bit to know that a man like Charlie, who believed so strongly in the relationship between the United States and Israel, who believed so strongly in Israel's right to exist, who actually repeatedly defended Israel against the brutal terrorist attacks that Israel has suffered over the years, it's hurtful to see the way the drama and the controversy has sort of muddied that message a little bit. Do you get that perspective as well? I mean, is it a distraction that you're able to ignore?
2: Well, I think there was no question that he loved Israel. He stood with Israel and everything that it represents. For Charlie, it wasn't just about politics. It was about spirituality, his faith, the roots of his faith going back to this holy land. He often spoke about when he was in Israel and all the holy sites that he visited. And actually, I was with Charlie just a few weeks before he was killed. And we were supposed to just sit down for 5 minutes and then to do an interview. We ended up sitting for over an hour. And every time his assistant would come in and say, "You have another meeting," he'd say, "I don't care. This is more important than anything." And in that hour, what we spoke about was his vision for how Israel could get even closer to America. It was something that was important to him, and that's why he prioritized it that day. Did he agree with all the politics or policies of Israel? Of course not. But did that in any way affect his deep love and commitment to Israel, to fighting anti-Semitism, to standing with the Jewish people? He was more committed than anyone I've ever seen.
1: You know, one of the things that so many of us admired so much of him is his willingness, in fact, his enthusiasm to express his faith publicly every chance he got. And he often included the state of Israel in that message of faith. You just cannot sugarcoat his commitment to Israel, can you? I mean, and as you said, even just sitting down with you. Now, honestly, I've gotten to break bread with you. We've interviewed you many times. It's hard not to get captivated by the Yael Eckstein International Fellowship of Christians and Jews message. So I know exactly where he was coming from when he told the assistant, no, I'm going to spend more time with Yael. Your group does God's work. Your organization is so important, to the safety and the security of so many people. But I don't think you can really begin to understate how crucial Israel was to Charlie, to his soul, to his heart, and to his message as a professed Christian. I mean, he understood that the International Fellowship of Christians and Jews is sort of the mission that a worldview that he embraced wholeheartedly.
2: Well, it's something that is so important to remember, that the root of what Israel represents is something spiritual. And what the fellowship does, of course, is feed the hungry, clothe the naked, shelter the poor, the ingathering of the Jewish people, that we bring them home from all four corners of the earth. And actually what we're seeing right now is food going into persecuted Christians in Syria. And so we're there for persecuted Christians as well. And so for Charlie specifically, and it continues to be passed down, that legacy through Erica and Turning Point today, what he was very disturbed about was how people were using anti-Semitism to take the focus away.
0: Over the past several years, private equity firms have been buying up air conditioning companies and consolidating them into corporate machines, with profit for investors as their top priority. 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
2: Anything tear us apart.
1: And in a way, Yael, his death sort of sparks maybe a passion, ignites a fire in the belly of all of us who want to stand with Israel, who want to fight back against evil. And that's what anti-Semitism is just rank evil. Unfortunately, we're seeing it in a lot of, you know, shapes and forms these days. But in a way, maybe his killing, maybe his death will motivate people who would have otherwise stayed on the sidelines. Look, this is what the International Fellowship of Christians and Jews is about. You don't stay on the sidelines. You get engaged and you try to bring the gift of life and hope to so many people. Perhaps in some strange way, Charlie's death will motivate more Charlie Kirks.
2: Amen to that. Indeed, when we see darkness, we have two options. We can sit back and complain and curse the darkness, or we can go out and bring light. We can go out and be the light. And it was so clear what Charlie decided to do, what you decide every single day to do. And that saying of, I am Charlie, we are all Charlie, it's exactly yes. What you're talking about. It's yes. The realization that we might not have Charlie, but that spirit has to live on in each one of us, of boldness, of humbleness before the Lord, and of standing up unapologetically, strongly for these values of brotherhood and unity, just as the scriptures command us to.
1: Can't think of a better way to end this special edition. Thank you, Yael Eckstein. God bless. We'll see you the next time, next year, maybe Jerusalem. All the best. Keep fighting the good fight, Yael.
2: God bless you, my friend.
1: That'll do it. This special tribute edition of the Mike Gallagher Show, and may, as Yael just put it, may Charlie's message resonate in your heart and in everything you do. Thanks for joining us. Have a great day. Be safe. Keep fighting the good fight. I'm Mike Gallagher. God bless America.
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11: News this hour from Town Hall, I'm Ron Taylor. U.S. is holding talks with the Iran-backed Houthi rebels.
12: Iraq says attacks on a key Saudi oil pipeline were launched from its territory. The Saudi Foreign Ministry blames the attacks on several drones that came from Iraq. An Iraqi commander was fired. President Trump says he thinks Iran is responsible.
13: They're on the balls of their feet right now, but I think they are. They've been in charge of that for a while.
12: The Houthis have said they are only targeting neighboring Saudi Arabia's shipping. I'm Ed Donahue.
11: Meanwhile, an Iranian commercial ship was struck near the Strait of Hormuz with one person killed, that according to Iran's state media. Diesel prices hitting all record highs again after it's a bad time for U.S. farmers, people like this man in Forest City, Missouri.
14: We have to harvest, we have to run the machines, we have to use the diesel, so bottom line is it cuts into our bottom line. Things are already tight with input prices on the front end when we plant and everything is going way up, chemical, fertilizer, but now you add the fuel in, it hurts during the harvest.
11: Jason Kurtz says $6 for diesel doesn't help when farmers like himself were already squeezed by rising costs. Indonesian rescuers say about 140 passengers and crew were missing after a ferry carrying more than 240 people overturned in bad weather in the Java Sea. At least 102 people have been rescued. The body of a passenger was recovered today as the search operation expanded in waters around the vessel's last known position. Authorities say the vessel lost contact around 2 a.m. after encountering rough seas and waves up to 10 feet high. Arch Manning and number 4 Texas stole a 24-23 victory from number 1 Ohio State last night, rallying from a 20-point fourth-quarter deficit to win it on Hollywood Smothers' one-yard touchdown run with 25 seconds left on the clock. News and announcement.
15: There's always a moment of truth where I say, look, it's either put up or shut up. And it was time to put up. I had crossed that thin line. It was 100-plus degrees. We were hot. We were on fire. We were yelling our hearts out. You could feel the intensity rising. Even in our tiredness, even in our weakness, even in our pain, we continued to push. I told myself, you can suck up the pain for another mile and a half, and you will be a Marine. 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But all I know is that I had what it took. I am a United States Marine.
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17: 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He was all like... Then I went playing in this virtual stream where this water... 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
1: All right, we're back home from Dallas, and we'll recap the 2026 GOP midterm convention. We have audio from J.D. Vance's big speech last night, and we'll have some analysis on today's show. August Pfluger and Virginia Fox dropped by today. Two members of the House Republican Conference are here to talk news of the day. And today is the 25th anniversary of 9/11. Big interview later in the show today with former George W. Bush White House Press Secretary Ari Fleischer. He joins us to reflect on that terrible day and how America was changed forever. It is 9/11. I'm Scott Jennings, reporting for Salem and coming to you live today from Louisville, Kentucky. And on this day, 25 years ago, one of the darkest in American history. At 8:46 a.m., American Airlines Flight 11 slammed into the North Tower of the World Trade Center. 17 minutes later, United Airlines Flight 175 struck the South Tower, confirming that America was under attack. A third hijacked plane crashed into the Pentagon, and on a fourth plane, Flight 93, passengers learned what was happening, and they made a choice that still defines American courage today. They stormed the cockpit, forcing the plane down in a Pennsylvania field before the terrorists could reach another target in Washington. By the end of the morning, both towers had collapsed. Nearly 3,000 innocent people were murdered by 19 al-Qaeda terrorists, radical Islamic terrorists. A nation in shock watched on their televisions as helpless office workers leapt to their deaths. And they also watched heroic firefighters run into burning buildings while everyone else was running out. Police officers, paramedics, and ordinary Americans risked everything to save people they had never met. Church pews filled with mourning Americans, frightened Americans seeking reassurance and comfort. Flags appeared on homes and porches, businesses and highway overpasses. For one powerful moment, Americans stopped seeing red and blue states, and instead we all together saw one nation under God. September the 11th reminds us that evil is real, freedom has enemies, and national security can never be taken for granted. It also reminds us what this country looks like at its best: brave, united, faithful, and unbreakable. And perhaps one of the most iconic moments of those chaotic few days after 9/11, President George W. Bush delivered a message to the world and rallied a nation. Cut one.
2: I want you all to know that America today is on bended knee in prayer for the people whose lives were lost here, for the workers who work here, for the families who mourn. This nation stands with the good people of New York City and New Jersey and Connecticut as we mourn the loss of thousands of our citizens. I can hear you! I can hear you! The rest of the world hears you! And the people... soon.
1: Still makes the hair on the back of my neck stand up every time I see that video of W. A nation on its knees was brought to its feet by a president with a bullhorn standing atop the rubble and reminding us of the resilience that's embedded in every American. Today we remember every life that was stolen, every family that was changed forever, and every hero who ran towards danger. We remember because history must not be sanitized. Radical Islamic terrorism was real then, and it is real today. We honor every life lost and every hero because their sacrifice must never be reduced to a footnote. And 25 years later, on today's show, we will keep the promise to never forget. More on the 25th anniversary of 9/11 throughout the show today. Other news, last night the Republicans wrapped up their midterm convention in Dallas, Texas, 2 days worth of it. Vice President J.D. Vance delivered last evening's big speech. Let's hear some of that. Cut number two.
3: Now, we live, of course, in an imperfect world of fallen men. We live in the city of man, not the city of God. But I believe that our founders built this nation on a promise that echoes our Creator, that every American child is born an heir, is born with a birthright, born with the right to inherit the blessings of the greatest country on earth, not because of who their parents are, not because of what they look like or where they come from, but because they are Americans and this is our country.
1: Also on the podium last night was House Speaker Mike Johnson, who never fails to cut to the chase. Cut number three.
4: On America's 250th anniversary, it now falls to us to fight to preserve the country that we all love. It's now being attacked from within. That's the reason. Now, you've heard many times here in Dallas that this election presents a glaring contrast for America, and it truly is a contrast between common sense and crazy. And Republicans stand for common sense, of course. We stand for our nation's founding principles. The Democrat Party, on the other hand, has been taken over by crazy far-left radicals. It's not just Hassan Piker and Bernie Sanders and AOC and Abdul Al-Sayed and Zoran Mandani. I hate to tell you, there are many, many more. And this is no longer the Democrat Party that we once knew. This is a new Democrat Party. And they're against everything that they used to stand for.
1: Last night, Donald Trump, the president, returned to the stage. This midterm convention was his idea, and he left the Republicans with his final thought. Cut five.
5: Defeat the communists. We will reject, and that's what they are. They're not socialists. They're not Democrats. They're communists. We will reject these radical left lunatics.
1: So having attended this convention and broadcast there from the last 2 days, I'll give you my opinion. This was a good idea by the Republicans. You got the sense in the arena that Republicans were a little tired of operating from the back foot, and they needed a little pep rally from the president and some messaging from their party leadership to meet the challenge of this midterm election. And they got that over the last 2 days. It was well managed, and the stagecraft was excellent. Elections analyst Henry Olson comes by later this hour to talk to us about where the Republicans stand just 53 days out from the midterm. Oh, by the way, what were the Democrats doing yesterday while the Republicans were talking about tax cuts, common sense, and strong borders? Well, Congressman Al Green of Texas was holding a press conference to complain that transgender illegal aliens weren't getting their transgender hormones while in federal custody. Don't believe me? Listen to yourself. Cut 12.
6: Dear Secretary Mullen, I write to express my deep concern over reports of hazardous conditions for transgender immigrants in Immigration and Customs Enforcement ICE detention facilities, resulting from deliberate agency policies. Some things bear repeating. This is a result of deliberate agency policies, including the denial of medical care and removal of protections for transgender individuals. In recent months, the federal government has halted the provision of specialized medical care for transgender detainees.
1: Transgender hormones for illegal aliens seems to be the top priority for the Democrats in the House today. One other thing to note this morning, one of the Lindsey Clancy jurors appeared on CBS with Gayle King, and in a revealing moment, the juror admitted that the lone holdout juror, the male, was a black male. And you have to hear this exchange and hear Gayle King's reaction. Cut number eight.
7: I'm curious about the jurors themselves, because we know it was nine women, three men. What was the age range? What was the racial makeup? I haven't heard any of that. What was it?
8: 70-ish to 22.
7: Mm-hmm.
8: And one person of color, and then everybody else was white. A lot of the jurors had children.
7: Uh-huh. And one person of color was a person of color, a woman or a man?
8: A man.
7: A man. Is a holdout juror a person, a black man?
8: Yes.
7: A black man is a holdout juror?
8: Yes.
7: Well, I have to sit with that for just a second.
1: That's one of those moments on live TV when you see somebody realizing what they just did and having no idea what to do about it. Now, for days, the liberal white women on this jury have been slandering this brave, lone, holdout juror. They've been calling him stupid, going after his intellect and character, and now we know it was an African-American male they were going after. 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We'll have August Pfluger from Texas right after this on the Scott Jennings Show. You know, we hear a lot these days about conviction, but real conviction isn't measured by what you say when it's easy. It is measured by what you're willing to do when your beliefs are tested. And that's what makes Charlie Kirk, American Martyr, worth watching. Oh, our friend Charlie. At its heart, this is not a political story. It is the story of a man whose Christian faith shaped his character, guided his decisions, and gave him the courage to stand firm in the face of opposition. Charlie understood that faith isn't something that we practice for an hour on Sunday and then leave it behind. It's meant to influence how we live, how we lead, and how we serve others every day. Charlie's story challenges each of us to consider the legacy that we're building through our own faithfulness and whether we are willing to live boldly for Christ when it matters most. Go to angel.com/SJ. Do it today. Become an Angel Guild member. And when you do, you can watch Charlie Kirk, American Martyr, and help bring more stories of faith, courage, and conviction to audiences around the world.
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8: Friday, September the 11th. Welcome back to the show. Our next guest is Congressman August Pfluger of Texas, former Air Force fighter pilot and chairman of the Republican Study Committee. August, welcome back to the Scott Jennings Show. Let's start with 9/11. It's 25th anniversary today. You served our nation. Talk to us about your feelings here 25 years on from that terrible day.
9: Scott, thanks for having me. As always, great to see you. It's hard to believe it's been 25 years. And, you know, when I woke up this morning, turned the TV on, was watching the footage of the airplanes hitting the towers and the airplane, the aftermath at the Pentagon. And, you know, it really is, it's tough. It was very emotional. I'm much more emotional than it has been in the past years. I remember back to being in pilot training. I was about a week and a half away from graduating from flight training. Obviously, that changed everything for my career, professional career. I think to the people in my pilot training class who have lost their lives and sacrificed their lives in the defense of this country in the aftermath of 9/11. And as I went to a community event this morning in my district with the 2,977 flags around the memorial, we have a memorial in the district, you know, representing that we will never forget. What I thought to myself was, I sure hope that some of these people, these extremists that are in our country, can name the fact that this was a radical Islamic jihadist terror group that attacked us, that we should never forget that, that they hate our way of life, they hate our freedoms, they hate what we stand for, they hate the Christianity and the foundation of our country. And we're going to continue to protect this country for another 250 years. And if we have to fight back, we will. And I think that will represent the sacrifices made by those first responders, by our military, and obviously the innocent victims. And I ended my remarks this morning by saying, let's think about what Flight 93, United Flight 93, meant to our country. These were people that never met each other. They probably had differences in political opinions, yet they united behind the flag. They united behind being American and loving this country to prevent further tragic death. And we can do that. We can do that in this country. We can unite. We can come together. But it takes us calling out the evil that is out there. And there is a lot of evil in the world right now.
8: I certainly see a few politicians today who are willing to go as far as calling it terrorism, but they just can't quite get to radical Islamic terrorism, which is exactly what it was. It was a threat then. It's a threat now. And the more we never forget that, the better off we'll be and the safer we'll be. August, you were at the Republican convention in Dallas the last couple of days. Here's my question. Did the Republican Party settle on a message that can carry the GOP to victories in the November midterm? If so, what was it?
9: Well, I thought the energy was fantastic. I think the speakers were great. The president was obviously excited to be there. This was his idea. And I think it's simple. Number one, our track record shows that we love this country. Not a single Democrat voted to lower your taxes. Not a single Democrat voted to secure the border. Not a single Democrat in recent months has voted to support the military and secure our country and our interests around the world. But Republicans have done that. We have a solid track record. And number two, we're fighting back against crazy. And that's really the contrast in this election. We need everyone to come out and vote. We need the energy to maintain those 2024 levels. And I do think that that was accomplished, and there's a lot of work to be done in the next 50 days. Our agenda is not complete. We need to maintain the majority in the House. We need to continue to go on. And I do think that this midterm convention achieved those objectives. And now it's up to our country. It's up to every American to come out and have their voice heard.
8: 30 seconds, August. The Congress has a couple of weeks worth of work left before the election. What do you expect to happen in the House? Are you guys waiting for things from the Senate? Give us a little legislative preview here in our remaining time.
9: Well, yes, we are waiting for some things from the Senate, obviously. But we'll finish up unfinished business in the House. And like I said, the agenda is not quite there, but we will do that. And then we'll send people back to their districts to communicate what happened in One Big Beautiful Bill and the fact that not a single Democrat voted to lower taxes. But every American family is enjoying those benefits. And I think in the next month or so, the job of every Republican is to convince their constituents that the job we have done is exactly what they asked us to do, which is a strong economy, lower taxes, and a strong military, and a secure border.
8: August Pfluger, congressman from Texas, is the chair of the Republican Study Committee in the House. August, thanks for your time today.
9: Thank you, Scott.
8: 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Stay with us.
0: The midterms are almost here, and Republicans could be in deep trouble. Polls show Democrats leading in key races. Tonight, Rob Finnerty on Newsmax reveals the growing threat from the DSA and the radical left. With less than 60 days to go, Finnerty says it's time for the GOP to hit the panic button. The House may go, and control of the Senate is up for grabs. Gas prices, mortgage rates, health care, and out-of-control national debt. Americans are angry, and the progressive left wants total control of Congress. Tallarico, El Sayed, AOC, Bernie Sanders. Finnerty reveals President Trump's secret plan to fight back and what you can do to help him. Don't miss Finnerty tonight at 8 p.m. Eastern on Newsmax. 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It's real news for real people.
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4: United States House of Representatives. Her name is Virginia Fox. She's Congresswoman from the great state of North Carolina, stalwart conservative up on Capitol Hill. She currently chairs the House Rules Committee, and before that was chair of the House Education and Workforce Committee. This member of Congress, Congresswoman Fox, knows how the House works, and she knows how policy is made. Virginia Fox from North Carolina, welcome to the Scott Jennings Show.
5: Well, thank you very much for having me on your show. It's a real honor to be with you. And that's a great introduction. Would you like to come to North Carolina and travel around with me and introduce me? That would be great.
4: Well, it would be an honor to travel around with a legend like yourself in North Carolina, and I would gladly carve out time to do that. In fact, I was in North Carolina the other day. I was over at Pinehurst with one of your colleagues, Richard Hudson. I came down and saw him for a bit, I've got some good friends down there in your state, the Tar Heel State. Now, we have a little basketball rivalry between Kentucky and North Carolina, but we can set that aside for now, I think, if you'd like.
5: Well, I want you to know my office manager, she started out as an intern. She's been with me 20 years. She is a huge Kentucky fan, and so we don't get involved in talking about it, but I know she loves Kentucky. Her family's originally from there.
4: Well, I love to hear that. We Kentuckians, we tend to spread out across the political ecosystem and find our way. Well, I want to talk to you about a few issues. I know you've got some legislation you're working on and other things going on Capitol Hill, Congresswoman Fox, but I just wanted to start with the fact that it's 9/11. We've been getting remembrances from people and listening to some clips of things that we're all recalling from that day 25 years ago. I thought I might just start with that with you and ask, where were you on 9/11? What were you doing? And what is your memory from that day?
5: Well, I was in the General Assembly that day. I served 10 years in the North Carolina Senate. I was at a meeting to talk about our computer system. I wasn't particularly facile with the computer system, but they said I was a lot better off than most of the other 49 members of the state Senate. So I was in a meeting, and we were talking about some things, and somebody came into the room and said, wow, a plane has just hit one of the Twin Towers in New York. So we assumed immediately that it was an accident, and we went on with the meeting. And then in a few minutes, somebody came in again and said, whoops, another plane has hit. And so we stopped the meeting at that point and began watching TV. Like the rest of the country, we were flabbergasted, stunned, shocked, all of those feelings, couldn't understand how in the world a group of people had been able to pull off such a horrendous feat as to do that. And, you know, I'm reminded, I was listening to TV this morning a little bit. I don't watch TV. I listen. I'm always doing something else, but I had headphones on. And some commentator pointed out that one third of the population of this country has been born since that day, and how important it is that we transmit to them the information about what happened. You know, as I was growing up, everybody could remember. I mean, I was alive when President Kennedy was shot, and that was a day everybody remembered. And then my father and mother's family or generation were talking about

0: about Pearl Harbor. And so there are significant dates in our history that people stop and tell you where they were when those things happened. I think most of the Pearl Harbor people who were alive, those people are gone. Fewer of us left to remember when President Kennedy was shot. I was in college at the time. And now we have 9/11 to think about.
1: Congresswoman Virginia Fox of North Carolina is our special guest here on the Scott Jennings Show. Yeah, I've been doing a lot of thinking about 9/11 and the issue you raised. We have so many millions of Americans now who weren't alive for that. And of course, it's been 25 years. And, you know, for those of us who were alive, we talk about our memories. It's our job to pass on our memories and our recollections. But as I do that, and as we do that in our lives, I can't help but wonder what would happen if, God forbid, something like that happened in our country today. I think a lot of Americans wonder, are we so divided that we just wouldn't be able to find a way to pull ourselves together the way we did after September the 11th, 2001? How do you view that question today, given your perch there in the U.S. House?
0: Well, it certainly concerns me, too. We are very divided, and it is difficult, I think, at times to pull people together on certain issues. But I would pray and hope that if we were hit from outside again, that we would come together. But I frankly tell you that what worries me more than that, because I think our antenna are up about those things, I'm more worried about being taken down from the inside. And I would, if you've never read Abraham Lincoln's speech to the Young Men's Lyceum in 1832, he gave a fabulous speech, and he said, even then, we'd never be conquered from the outside, but if our demise would come, it would be from the inside. So I'm extremely worried about the young people who don't understand what happened on 9/11 and who want to turn our country into a socialistic hellhole. And I'm really worried about that. I'm worried more about the inside than I am the outside now.
1: President Lincoln said, if destruction be our lot, we must ourselves be its author and finisher. He was right then, and I think you're exactly right about the threat we face from the inside today. Congresswoman Virginia Fox of North Carolina is our conversation. I want to switch topics, Congresswoman Fox. You have a predominantly rural district in North Carolina, and like rural people all across the country, your district, I think, is particularly sensitive to what's going on with the United States Post Office and whether it's working and whether it's delivering the mail, how it's being run, how it's being managed. In fact, you've been a champion of making postal service more efficient and also fiscally responsible. The problem is, and a lot of folks are raising this up on Capitol Hill right now, is that fraud remains a major problem. There was a recent Inspector General report estimating $2 billion as lost revenue from fraud, stolen mail, and counterfeit packaging just this fiscal year alone. Why do you think it is that the Postal Service continues to struggle with these problems? And what's going on Capitol Hill to try to rein in postal fraud right now?
0: First, I want to say, Scott, I'm so proud of you for knowing that speech from Lincoln.
2: Hugh Hewitt explains what the midterms are all about.
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4: Captain Eric Lawrence was training Afghan soldiers when his truck was hit by an IED.
5: I was on the way from Kandahar to Klot, hit an IED that just took the truck and threw it up in the air and slammed it on the ground. 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
0: Make promises, and I want to try to get Congress to do something to force them to staunch the bleeding that is occurring in the post office as a result of the fraud that's there.
1: Well, this fraud issue, along with many others, I think is on the minds of a lot of Americans right now. So thanks for your push on this. We'll be following this story. We look forward to following up with you in the weeks and months ahead. Before we go, I had one other issue I wanted to bring up. On September the 3rd, the House passed a bipartisan bill that you co-sponsored with Congressman Josh Gottheimer of New Jersey. It's a bill about holding higher education accountable for a hate-driven BDS activity targeting Jewish students and professors. Tell us about that.
0: Well, we all know, I think, that in 2023, the university communities across the country went crazy after Israel was hit by discriminating against Jewish students, Jewish faculty, Jewish people, and promoting anti-Semitism on their campuses. This bill will do something to punish schools who engage in boycotting, divestiture, and sanctions against Israel. It requires schools to tell Congress that they are not engaging in BDS activities and prove that they aren't with a report and a statement. If they do not do that, then they can lose their Title IV money, which goes to financial aid. And most schools in this country can't operate without taxpayer-funded financial aid. Or they could lose money for international education, which is Title VI.
1: That bill is called the Protect Economic and Academic Freedom Act. It's a bipartisan bill. People wonder sometimes, can the two parties work together? This bill proves that they can. Josh Gottheimer and our guest here today, Virginia Fox, passed this on September the 3rd. Congresswoman Fox, it's an honor to talk to you. Thanks for coming on the show. We'll look forward to following up and having you back very soon.
0: It's an honor to be with you too, Scott, and I look forward to talking to you again soon.
1: All right. Take care. Have a great day. I want to talk to you all about a movie that's coming out that I think you're going to love. It's from Focus Features, and it has the acclaimed director of Captain Phillips and Jason Bourne at the helm. And the movie is called The Uprising. The star of this movie is Andrew Garfield. You can witness the true story behind the legend of Robin Hood. With everything taken from him and with nothing left to lose, one man's stand against injustice will inspire a movement that will change everything. Witness the rise of Robin Hood. The movie is called The Uprising. It is now playing in theaters. Don't miss it. Discover it in Dolby Cinema. See it on the biggest screen that you can find. Elections analyst Henry Olson stops by after this on the Scott Jennings Show. Stay with us.
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1: Friday, September the 11th, we continue our ongoing conversation with elections analyst Henry Olson now. He's senior fellow at the Ethics and Public Policy Center. You can read his work in the Washington Post as well. Henry, welcome back to the show. Let's start here. The Republicans had a convention in Dallas, Texas the last 2 days, wrapped up last night with a big speech from J.D. Vance. In your opinion, did the Republican Party settle on or crystallize a message that could help reverse the tide and get them on offense in the midterm here?
20: Yeah, I think the vice president's message was the road to take, which is that America needs opportunity for all. The Republican Party offers that regardless of your background. As long as you're here legally, you can move forward with us, and that the Democrats are crazy and that they're going to lead you downward. And I think that's the path that needs to be hewed to, you know, which is presenting a positive vision for the future, showing how the Republican record this last 2 years plays into that, and highlighting just what the Democrat Party has become. Every one of them isn't socialist, but they can't run a party without giving the socialists equal strength. And that's bad for America. That would be the Republican argument. I think the vice president crystallized it.
1: Of course, we were in Texas, so a lot of people in the hall were talking about the Texas Senate race, including President Trump, who talked quite a bit about the Attorney General, Ken Paxton, and his Democratic opponent, James Tallarico. For a long time over the summer, Republicans have been fretting about this. Now, today, we have news that the cavalry is coming. We've got the Senate Leadership Fund pouring in, I think, over 13.
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38: We trust our instincts.
39: Just like you should.
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41: So protect your everyday.
42: If you see something suspicious, say something to local authorities.
1: What do you make of them?
20: Yeah, I'd say have a chance is the best way to put it, is that neither state is good terrain for Republicans. You know, both went for Biden, went for Clinton, went for Harris. So, you know, you're climbing uphill. But first of all, Sununu is a strong candidate. Polls have consistently shown him doing better than a generic Republican would do there. That's got to give Republicans hope. And Tafoya is a good first-time candidate. Not a convention. She's conservative, but not a conventional conservative, you know, comes from the world of NFL sports, having been a star sideline reporter. And Peggy Flanagan, she's not a DSA candidate, but she's pretty out there. And that's too far left for a statewide electorate like Minnesota. It's certainly enough to mean that Tafoya and Sununu should feel comfortable going up on the air. The question is, on October 1, will the Senate Leadership Fund, will the Trump MAGA PAC look at the polling and say, this has got a chance to pull an upset? I think they've got 3 to 4 weeks to show that they can do it. But the initial polling is good, and the favorable candidate dynamics, pro-Sununu, anti-Flanagan, are good for Republicans in both places.
1: Yeah, and I think in New Hampshire, the governor's race there will tilt Republican with Kelly Ayotte. That should help Sununu as well. Henry Olson is our big elections analyst here at the Scott Jennings Show. He's senior fellow at the Ethics and Public Policy Center. You can also read his stuff in the Washington Post. Henry, we'll have you back in a few days and check in on the midterms. Just a little over 50 days to go. We look forward to your analysis throughout the rest of the season. All right, we take a break. When we come back, more remembrance of 9/11, 25th anniversary after this. Stay with us.
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4: News this hour from Town Hall. I'm Ron Taylor. President Trump mixes politics and golf on his trip to Ireland over the weekend.
5: President Trump in Dublin, meeting with Ireland's prime minister and wading into a complex and politically charged subject, a unified Ireland.
6: Well, I don't want to cause any problems, but I will tell you, I'd love to see it unified.
5: He's referring to reunification of the Republic of Ireland with the United Kingdom's Northern Ireland.
6: It's going to happen eventually.
5: But later at a U.S. embassy event.
6: That's one of those questions where no matter what you say, no matter how well you say it, there's no good answer, right?
5: Meanwhile, protesters took to the streets to denounce Trump, weighing in on their country's politics. I'm Julie Walker.
4: Supporters of the president's economic agenda say America's manufacturing sector is showing signs of a powerful rebound.
7: They point to Census Bureau figures reporting sharply higher manufacturing profits in the second quarter, along with renewed hiring and stronger pay packages. Advocates credit the Trump administration's tax and business expensing provisions, which were made retroactive and permanent under the Big Beautiful Bill. While critics dispute the broader picture, proponents say the factory revival is real. Val Agner reporting.
4: State-run media in Iran says an Iranian commercial vessel has been struck off Keshem Island in the Strait of Hormuz, with one person killed and four wounded. Separately, the UK Maritime Trade Operations Monitor reported a vessel was hit early Sunday by a projectile while transiting the strait with no details. Indonesian rescuers say about 130 passengers and crew are missing after a ferry carrying more than 240 people overturned in bad weather in the Java Sea. At least 107 people were rescued and the bodies of six passengers recovered today, as the search operation expanded in waters around the vessel's last known position. News and analysis at townhall.com.
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25: Western civilization and delivering common sense for the American people. 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
1: Welcome back to the show here on Friday, September the 11th, 2026. It is the 25th anniversary of 9/11. And we're going to spend the next hour on remembrances and conversation around what this 25th anniversary means to our country, what happened that day. We've got White House Press Secretary under George W. Bush, Ari Fleischer, coming by at the bottom of the hour to reflect on the tragedy that day, what he witnessed with President Bush that day, what happened in the Bush White House in the months after 9/11 and his views on how America has changed in the last 25 years. Ari Fleischer coming by at the bottom of the hour. Also this hour, we have Colorado Congressman Gabe Evans coming by. He'll be discussing his recollections of 9/11. Gabe has an interesting story. Former Army veteran and former police officer, 9/11 really influenced his own public service journey, so we'll talk to him about that. I just want to spend some time with you all today on this topic because, I don't know, for whatever reason, and I was talking to August Pfluger about this last hour, for whatever reason, this one's hitting harder. This 9/11. 25th, it's an anniversary, a number we tend to celebrate, 25 years of something, or tend to remember. It's a milestone type number. But it's hitting a lot harder today. And obviously it's coming on a week when we have other things on the calendar. The 1 year anniversary of Charlie's death. And I just think people are realizing, remembering, analyzing, synthesizing that this is a nation that faces enemies external. We have enemies internal. And we're all grappling with how we are dealing with it in our politics and how we would deal with something. If, God forbid, another scenario like 9/11 played out today. I mean, remember back in those days. Immediately, Americans were horrified at what they'd seen. Americans were shocked. Americans were demanding immediate response. You didn't have people popping up trying to rationalize or both sides it. America was under attack. And virtually everybody in America understood why and understood who did it. But these days, it does feel like that when something bad happens, we have a lot of people in this country who just can't find it inside of them to be able to tell the difference between right and wrong, to be able to side with civilization over barbarism, to be able to set their own politics aside. We also have a lot of people participating in our politics right now that fundamentally hate America. They hate the American system. They view America as a land of oppressors, and they believe that the oppressed have every right and every license to try to rip this country out and its system out root and branch. They find ways to rationalize violence. Look what happened in Michigan this year. Radical Islamic terrorists rammed his truck into a synagogue that had a preschool. You had hundreds of sleeping children in there. He was trying to murder them. The Democratic candidate for Senate up in Michigan, his initial reaction to that was, well, hurt people hurt people. Instead of just being horrified and outraged by the idea that radical Islamic terrorist was trying to kill a bunch of Jewish kids, the immediate impulse was to try to excuse it, explain it, rationalize it. And you wonder if that attitude were magnified by something like 9/11, what would that look like in our country today? I worry about what it would look like, frankly. Back in those days, virtually everybody in America said they were proud to be an American. Today, Republicans say they're extremely proud to be Americans, but Democrats largely say they are not. And you wonder if there would be an immediate negative reaction against America. What did we do wrong? Why did we do this thing that caused this evil to come upon us? You know there are people out there who would immediately race to that sort of conclusion. Today there have been remembrances of 9/11. At the various sites, remembrances in New York, the Pentagon, Pennsylvania, other places, and they rang the bells at Ground Zero in New York City. Let's hear that. Cut to

0: President Trump took part at the 9/11 ceremony in Arlington, Virginia today at the Pentagon. He made some remarks. Let's hear that. Cut 11.
1: In those harrowing days after the attacks, we saw the authentic spirit of our nation. We were all New Yorkers that day, every one of us. We were all New Yorkers. But we were also all Americans. We were all family. We were all patriots. The enemy might destroy what American hands had built, but we could not touch the fight and the fire and the love in our great American hearts.
0: Very nice sentiment from President Trump, remembering what happened in America that day, but it does make you wonder, could we find it today? Could we find it in ourselves? I'm a glass-half-full American. I tend to think, no matter our problems and our divisions, we can find it in ourselves to pull ourselves together in times of great crisis. But I have to tell you, I do wonder sometimes about certain segments of our population that have lost their way so much that it wouldn't be the same. I think the vast majority of Americans still know this is the greatest country the world has ever known. I think the vast majority of Americans know that our way of life deserves to be defended, that our system deserves to be defended. And they deep down know when it's time to pull together and defend it, just like we did as a nation after 9/11. I remember where I was. I was a young, very young political operative. I'd just gotten out of college and had just worked on the Bush-Cheney for President campaign in 2000. I was working at the State Republican Party in Kentucky. I was on my way to the office, and I was listening to Howard Stern on the radio when 8:46 came, and he had said to the audience, something's happened outside. I think something may have hit one of the buildings. They weren't quite sure what was happening in that moment, and I listened to the radio, and I pulled into the parking lot and walked in the front door, and I'll never forget it. I sort of rounded the corner, and a couple of folks were looking at a TV there, and you could see the smoke billowing out of the first tower, and as we were watching this coverage, the second plane hit, and there was a nice lady, Judy was her name. She worked there at the state party, and I'll never forget her just bursting into tears because she immediately knew what was happening. America was under attack. And spent the rest of the day really just in shock down at the state party headquarters there in Frankfort, Kentucky. There was a special election going on, and we had to suspend operations in the special election. And then eventually I went home back to Louisville, and those next few days were almost feels like a little bit like a blur as we tried to figure out what happened, as we listened to our president react to it. But that's one of those questions we all know the answer to, isn't it? Where were you on 9/11? When did you find out? And we all have our story, and I think we all have a duty to pass on to our children and our grandchildren out there, because they weren't around for this. It's for them, it's a history lesson, but we live through it. And if we truly mean never forget, we have to pass it on. It's Scott Jennings on Salem. Thanks for being with us here today on the 25th anniversary of 9/11. I want to talk to you about your sleeping arrangements. If you're a hot sleeper, and I'm a bit of a hot sleeper, I get a little sweaty in there. I don't like waking up in the middle of the night, tossing and turning and sweating and throwing the covers off. 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A ghost bed. It'll keep you cool. Gabe Evans is up after this. It's Scott Jennings on Salem.
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1: Friday, September the 11th, 25 years since 9/11, 2001. We're spending an hour today talking about 9/11, where we were, the lessons we learned that day. What's America look like 25 years on? Our next guest is Congressman Gabe Evans of Colorado. Gabe represents the 8th Congressional District. In fact, it's one of the closest congressional districts in the country. This is one of those toss-up districts, they say, that will decide control the House in November. Gabe, thanks for coming back on the Scott Jennings Show. You're an Army veteran and you're a former police officer. I'd like to start by asking you, how did 9/11 shape your worldview? Living through 9/11 as a teenager, did that lead you into the career path that you chose?
2: Yeah, absolutely, Scott. Always good to be on with you. I was 15 years old in Colorado. I remember watching it on the living room TV as it happened. Like most of us, first plane hit, everybody's trying to figure out what's going on, what's happening, what a tragic accident. And then the second plane hits, the Pentagon gets hit. You got the airplane that goes down in Pennsylvania, and that's the point where the realization starts to set in. We just experienced the worst attack on American soil in U.S. history, and for me it was surreal because as a kid you grow up hearing about Pearl Harbor, that day that will live in infamy as the worst sneak attack in America, and then to live through the history of 2,977 Americans being killed, to include 343 firefighters, 71 cops, and 8 different paramedics or EMTs in the September 11th terror attacks. That it really did set me on the career path, as you mentioned, 12 years in the Army and 10 more years in law enforcement.
1: Obviously, radical Islamic terrorism was the cause of 9/11. I still think radical Islamic terrorism is one of our biggest threats today. Are we taking radical Islamic terrorism seriously enough as a country right now, or have we forgotten the lessons of 9/11, Gabe?
2: I mean, I think we absolutely have forgotten the lessons of 9/11. Look who New York City elected for their mayor just 25 years after the fact. But in terms of Islamic terrorism, this is the reason the United States has a navy. In the early 1800s, you had the pirates in Barbary, North Africa, who were raiding American shipping. And if you hang out with Marines, and I'll give a shout-out to my Marine brothers and sisters here, don't let it go to your heads. But that's in the Marine Corps hymn, from the halls of Montezuma to the shores of Tripoli. That's the Barbary pirates in the early 1800s, Islamic pirates who were raiding American shipping, imprisoning and enslaving American sailors. And unlike the European powers of the time, the United States didn't put up with that. And so we went and we brought about the beginning of the end of that reign of terror on the high seas, which, again, was perpetuated over 200 years ago by what at the time was their version of Islamic terrorists.
1: Yeah, I worry, Gabe, these days about what the West has done over the last 25 years. I mean, we have really, I'm just going to broadly describe it as the West, because Europe is a few steps ahead of us down this road, I think. But I think we have sort of forgotten those lessons of 9/11, and we've let a lot of people inside the gates who realized that after 9/11, it'd be hard to take down the United States from the outside, but it'd be better to do it from the inside. And we really have failed on this.
2: I'm from Colorado. We have the CU, University of Colorado here. In the immediate aftermath of September 11th, there was a tenured professor, Ward Churchill, at CU Boulder, who wrote an essay on the justice of roosting chickens, where he made the argument that the United States deserved 9/11. And 25 years ago, there was a massive national outcry and scandal, and a tenured professor at one of the more liberal colleges in America was fired as a result of saying that. And now you got 25 years later, this is almost a core plank in the platform of the Democrat Party, because they're 100% beholden to their left-leaning socialist base that argues that America deserved 9/11. We've forgotten a lot in the last 25 years.
1: Yeah, it's incredible to me that the number one spokesperson for the Democratic Party right now, this Hassan Piker character, I mean, what's he best known for? America deserved 9/11. You look at him on his stream and you see what's behind him. He's got a picture of the Twin Towers exploding over his shoulder. And this is who the Democrats choose to campaign with. This is who they clamor for his attention. They want to get on with his audience. This is sort of shocking to me. I was ruminating earlier, Gabe, about whether America, what would we do if, God forbid, something like that happened today? I suspect there'd be a lot of people in our politics who did the exact wrong thing. It's worrisome. Gabe Evans, congressman from Colorado, the 8th District. This is a toss-up district, ladies and gentlemen, running against a Democrat, a very radical liberal Democrat named Manny Rutenel. Gabe's a former Army Black Hawk helicopter pilot, also a police officer. He's defended our nation externally and internally. Gabe, thanks for coming on the show today.
2: Always good to be on with you.
1: All right, Ari Fleischer, Bush White House press secretary on 9/11, joins us after this. Stay with us.
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1: 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Joining us to discuss 9/11 and this 25th anniversary, the White House Press Secretary under President George W. Bush from 2001 to 2003, Ari Fleischer is here. 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
2: You got it, Scott.
1: Ari, you were traveling with President Bush in Sarasota, Florida that day when the September 11th attacks happened. Take us back into that Florida classroom. What did you see in President Bush's face when Andy Card whispered in his ear that America's under attack?
2: Well, you know, about 30 seconds prior to Andy walking in, I was in the room about 15, 20 feet over the president's left shoulder, leaning against a wall, and my pager went off, and it said a second plane hit the second tower. And that's when I knew it had to be terrorism. I had gotten a first page. Back then, we didn't have smartphones. We had pagers. My first page told me the plane hit the World Trade Center, and I thought it was an accident. Second page, it was terrorism. And that's then about 30 seconds later, Andy walked in and whispered in the president's right ear, America is under attack. Second plane hit the second tower. And it changed the world, Scott, instantly. You know, as soon as I saw that, everything turned grim. You just knew that we were going to be a nation that was going to go to war. You knew that we were now a nation under attack. It was just a question of how many more attacks are there? What's the next move? Where's the president going? What's the president going to do and say? We went from a beautiful, clear sky day to the darkest clouds you could imagine, and from happiness to just grim agony in an instant.
1: Ari, you were, as White House Press Secretary, the sort of the focal point for information flow, not just on 9/11, but every day. Information is coming in. You're dealing with the press. Information is going out from the White House. You're giving it to the press. In that moment, you know, you're talking about your pager going off. And it wasn't that long ago, but it really does predate our modern communications infrastructure where, you know, everybody standing around any room is looking at a phone. When that happened, and after 9/11 was underway, and after the president was notified and you started moving, talk to us about how information was getting in and getting out of the bubble around the president at that moment.
2: Yeah, it was a totally different information age. Nobody was looking at their phones because phones didn't exist. There was no social media. People weren't checking Twitter to see what the latest news was. It was old-fashioned. You got your news by watching television and by getting reports on the telephone. And we left the school, got on the motorcade to fly to Air Force One, and that's when the third plane hit the Pentagon. We boarded Air Force One, and the first report we got on the aircraft was that six unidentified aircraft had not yet responded to their orders to land. So we thought there were still six missiles somewhere in the sky. And then, of course, the plane went down in Shanksville, Pennsylvania. The first report we got on Air Force One was it went down near Camp David. Shanksville is about 100 miles from Camp David. So the first reports we kept getting were confused reports, suggestions that the attack was bigger than it was. We heard reports that there was a car bomb at the State Department. That was on the TV. That the mall was on fire. That was on the TV. An intelligence report came in when we were at Barksdale Air Force Base that said an unidentified aircraft is headed toward the president's ranch. That turned out to be false information. We got a report at 10:32 in the morning, Scott, as we were flying toward Barksdale Air Force Base that said, Angel is next. Angel at the time was the Secret Service code word for Air Force One. We couldn't figure out how could anybody have the code word for Air Force One. Did that mean there was an inside threat, an inside job against Air Force One? And the pilot of Air Force One actually posted to armed Air Force security policemen at the steps leading up to the cockpit. Unimaginable. So information came through old-fashioned means, but because we had been attacked and all filters that normally stop information from rising to the very top, including the president, were now down. Nobody wanted to be caught failing to report a threat, an incident. So much bad, incorrect information made its way to the top.

0: and affected, you know, what the president heard that day.
1: Talking with Ari Fleischer here on the Scott Jennings Show about 9/11. Ari, you were in the school in Florida. This all started happening at 8:46 a.m. What was the first time President Bush and the bubble around President Bush actually saw any video? Was it in the school, or was it not until you got back to Air Force One?
0: In the school. So the president left the classroom a few minutes after Andy whispered in his ear. We go back into what's called a hold. Everywhere the president goes, there's a secure room set up with secure telephones. We had never had to use one until September 11th, 2001. And then the president is working the phones, staff is working the phones, trying to get information. And somebody wheeled a television into the room. And we were able to watch a replay of the second plane hitting the second tower. And that was the first time any of us had seen it.
1: Behind the scenes, Ari, is there anything that President Bush said in those initial moments or over the first few hours as information was coming in? Anything he said privately that has stuck with you all these years?
0: Indelibly. And the most important thing that he said privately on September 11th that he did not say publicly until September 12th was that we're at war. And so I was in his cabin for most of the day taking verbatim notes on everything the president did and said. So he was on the phone with the Secretary of Defense, and he said to Donald Rumsfeld, "We're at war, and whoever did this isn't going to like me as president." And it sent a chill down my spine. You know, I knew when I got that second page we were going to have to be a nation that went to war, that the American people were going to demand that we bring justice to the people who've attacked us. But when you hear the commander-in-chief say to the Secretary of Defense, "We're at war," it stops you in your tracks. And, you know, my whole background in government was in domestic matters, budget committee, ways and means committee, domestic issues. I was not conversant in matters pertaining to national defense or foreign policy that much. And all of a sudden I realized we are now a nation at war. Everything is going to change for this country.
1: All right, the president said to you, "We're at war," or he said that to the Secretary of Defense. You heard it. How quickly did he make a decision about who we were at war with? I'm interested in that moment, understanding we're at war, but obviously we were fighting a new kind of war from that moment forward. How quickly did he come to that realization?
0: Well, we very quickly started to get information that suggested that this was an Al-Qaeda operation, and it wasn't conclusive yet. And on September 15th, on Saturday, 4 days after the attack, the president convened a meeting of the National Security Council at Camp David. And that's when the first shapings of a war plan started to come into being. That's when the president first started to say that anybody who harbors a terrorist is a terrorist, and we will treat you as such. A message to the Taliban in Afghanistan who had harbored Al-Qaeda. And then the plan started to come into shape. But the president, until that moment, was a little bit cautious. And one of the reasons, Scott, and the reason he didn't use the word war publicly on the 11th, he wanted all focus on the 11th to be a message of comfort to the people in New York City and the Pentagon and Shanksville, the families of those whose loved ones were lost. He thought that was the most important healing, right thing to do as commander-in-chief, consoler-in-chief, president on the 11th. And then his sights started to turn. He's stealing the nation, getting the nation ready for what would come next. And that's when he first used the word war the next day. But all throughout, he had two goals. And he dictated this to Karen Hughes, his chief speechwriter, on the flight back from Offutt Air Force Base to Andrews Air Force Base on the night of September 11th. He dictated those two messages. One, comfort for those who are suffering, healing. And then two, to steal the nation for what would come next. On September 12th, he used the word war for the first time.
1: I want to go to September the 14th. We're talking with Ari Fleischer. I think he captured both of those sentiments as perfectly as anybody could possibly do it when he stood atop the rubble at Ground Zero. Let's play President Bush with the bullhorn for Ari Fleischer here on the Scott Jennings Show.
2: I want you all to know that America today, is on bended knee in prayer for the people whose lives were lost here, for the workers who work here,
3: for the families who mourn. This nation stands with the good people of New York City and New Jersey and Connecticut as we mourn the loss of thousands of our citizens. I can hear you!
1: Ari, in that moment, did you know that he had just changed America, that he had just done what I think, I mean, he had just, it was the most iconic presidential moment in modern history.
0: Yeah.
1: Probably, I think since,
0: you know,
1: the,
0: first,
1: since
0: let me
1: the,
0: just...
1: the presidents started performing for television cameras. Take us to that moment.
0: Let me set the table a little bit, because as the president climbed onto an old, destroyed fire truck, now, stood next to Charles Beckwith, who was a gentleman next to him, a former firefighter. He started to speak through that bullhorn, and the crowd couldn't really hear him. If you were close to the president, you could hear him. But so most of those gritty, tough New Yorkers who've been working in the pile for days looking for their for survivors and loved ones started shouting at the president, "We can't hear you! We can't hear you!" And imagine a New Yorker, "We can't hear you!" Hmm. And that's when the president changed gears and said, "I hear you, and the people of this world hear you, and pretty soon the people who did it will hear from all of us." And it was an instant turn on the ground. Mm. And you could feel it. It was palpable. I was standing next to a Newsweek reporter when the president said that. I was just a few feet away from the president. And the Newsweek reporter said, "Wow, that's a moment of history." He grasped it. Instantly, probably faster than I did, how telling that moment was. And it really, it set the tone, Scott. And, you know, one of the things about President Bush is that man's got an unbelievable gut. He's got a gut yeah. for what needs to be said. He speaks in a vernacular. He doesn't clean it up or polish it up. And he really connected. Earlier, he went to the Pentagon and he talked about there's an old poster out in the West that says, "Wanted, dead or alive." And that's how yeah. I feel about whoever it is who did this. And
1: Ari,
0: later said
1: let's,
0: Mrs. Bush told him that
1: let's pick this up on the other side of the break, Ari, because I want to finish this. This is a huge moment, and I want to finish your thought. Scott Jennings on Salem. Stay with me.
4: The midterms are almost here, and Republicans could be in deep trouble. Polls show Democrats leading in key races. Tonight, Rob Finnerty on Newsmax reveals the growing threat from the DSA and the radical left. With less than 60 days to go, Finnerty says it's time for the GOP to hit the panic button. The House may go, and control of the Senate is up for grabs. Gas prices, mortgage rates, health care, and out-of-control national debt. Americans are angry, and the progressive left wants total control of Congress. Tallarico, El Sayed, AOC, Bernie Sanders. Finnerty reveals President Trump's secret plan to fight back and what you can do to help him. Don't miss Finnerty tonight at 8 p.m. Eastern on Newsmax. 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
10: Hey, Seth Leibson here. 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The 2026 midterms may be the most important elections of our lifetime, and not just for Arizona, for the entire country. The border, the economy, the America your kids are going to inherit. It all comes down to this November. And on October 22nd, 9:60 a.m., The Patriot is doing something about it. I'm going to be on stage right here in Phoenix with Mike Gallagher and Larry Elder. 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
2: It was pretty clear to me that if we were under attack, then my job was to defend the child that was reading to me and her family and her country. And so it was a moment of clarity. It was, I knew we had to gather evidence and gather the facts, but I assumed we were under attack.
3: President George W. Bush, just a couple of nights ago, recalling the moment that he found out America was under attack on 9/11. It's Scott Jennings here on Salem, chatting with Ari Fleischer, who was White House press secretary on 9/11 and for the first couple of years of President Bush 43's first term. Ari, you were talking to us before the break about Bush's ability to communicate during this period of time. And we had the dead or alive moment. We had the bullhorn moment. And you were going to tell us something that the First Lady, Laura Bush, told the president. Go ahead.
4: Yeah, she chided him a little bit and said, what are you going to do? Bush, are you going to go get him? When he was saying dead or alive, you know. But to me, it always felt like that is what the country wanted. This country, and Scott, this is profoundly important because of where we are in today's politics. This country was united. This country was determined. There were no Democrats or Republicans. The vote in the Congress 2 days later to authorize the use of force was almost unanimous. Only one Democrat in the House voted against it. Unheard of. The rally around the flag, the patriotism. This country wanted to bring justice to those who attacked us. This country strongly supported the mission in Afghanistan. It strongly supported the way George Bush went about conducting this war. The polarization and the unraveling began years later, frankly, most of it because of the aftermath of the Iraq War. But it's important for people today to understand the Afghanistan War was widely, strongly supported by the American people for the first several years of it.
3: Our friend Patrick Ruffini went back and looked at the polling from that time, those weeks after 9/11. George W. Bush had a 90% job approval rating. Yeah. From Democrats, it was in the 80s. The country had a 72% right direction, wrong track number. That's unheard of today. The Congress had an 84% approval rating. Both parties were viewed favorably by the American people. Almost 70% said the news media had stood up for America, and 60% trusted the federal government to do the right thing. Ari, you lived through this time. You lived through the politics of that time. If something like this were to happen today, could this country pull itself together the way we did after 9/11?
4: Yeah, I've asked myself that. And, Scott, I actually believe we would. If we were sucker punched, if we were attacked in a similar manner, I do think the overwhelming majority of people in this country are good people and would rally behind the flag of the United States of America. The problem is our fringes are still there. They've probably grown, especially on the left, this fringe. But in today's environment, the fringe's voice is amplified. The Hassan Pikers of the world, these people who say America deserved 9/11, Abdul El-Sayed, who blames terrorism on the United States, the Democrat candidate for Senate in Michigan. All these voices get amplified because of what did not exist then. There was no social media back then. Today it exists and the voices get amplified. So if 80% of the country rallied around the flag and was patriotic and said we support the president and bring justice to people who attacked us, there would still be fringes who say, no, no, don't do it, America deserved it. And those fringes, because of social media, would get magnified. But yeah, I do believe that overwhelmingly the American people would rally around the flag again.
3: Ari Fleischer, last question for you, 30 seconds. Are we doing a good enough job as a country teaching the next generation, teaching school children what happened that day, who did it, why we reacted the way we did, or have we in fact forgotten the lessons of 9/11 and we're failing on that front?
4: I think that we as a society, with commemorating and reminding people about what happened on September 11th, we put our toes in the water once a year and do that. I have no faith that our schools are adequately telling the story. I have no faith our schools are telling history in any manner that helps create the sense of patriotism that I referred to that's so important. So sadly, no in the schools is my belief, but yes in larger life.
3: Ari Fleischer was White House Press Secretary for President George W. Bush from 2001 to 2003. He was with President Bush on 9/11. Ari, and we see Ari, by the way, on Fox News from time to time, commenting on the public affairs of the day. Ari, we're really appreciative of your time today. Thanks for coming by.
4: Thank you, Scott.
3: Ari Fleischer, what he did that day in that environment to get information to the American people in that day and the days ahead, I'll never forget it. And having gone to work in the Bush White House some years after that, we all looked up to Ari for the way he handled his job in those days. We're out of time today. It's 9/11. Please remember the folks who lost loved ones that day. Remember the first responders. And remember, you live in the greatest country that this world has ever known. We'll see you Monday.
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13: Breaking news this hour from townhall.com. I'm Michael Harrington. President Trump is promising a major financial dividend to American adults if Republicans maintain control of Congress. We get details from correspondent Richard Boyd.
14: President Trump has pledged a $5,000 payment to every adult citizen if Republicans retain both the House and Senate in the midterm elections. Speaking at the Republican National Committee's convention in Dallas, he said strong national finances would make it possible, likening the dividend to cash distributions made by successful companies to their shareholders. Mr. Trump also repeated his promise to campaign in 35 competitive states and districts. Richard Boyd reporting.
13: State-run media in Iran says an Iranian commercial vessel has been struck off an island in the Strait of Hormuz with one person killed and four wounded. Separately, the United Kingdom Maritime Trade Operations Monitor reports the vessel was hit early today by a projectile while in transit. No immediate statement from the Pentagon. A Michigan teenager who stopped a deadly ball shooting has been sentenced not for the shooting, but for carrying the gun that helped him intervene.
15: 19-year-old Martinez Long received 2 years probation after using a pistol to stop a gunman who had already killed one person. The judge recognized Long's self-defense and defense of others, but said he violated Michigan's under-21 concealed carry restriction. If Long completes therapy and safety classes, the charge may be expunged. Ron Taylor reporting.
13: Houthi rebels backed by Iran have made a swift advance along Yemen's Red Sea coast, causing thousands to flee. The UN warns the escalating fighting could lead to a humanitarian catastrophe and return to civil war. The rebels' advance also threatens a key global shipping route as they now perch on the Bab el-Mandeb Strait. Iraq says the attack closed a Saudi oil pipeline recently. This is townhall.com.
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8: And back from vacation. Thank you again to all my friends who filled in for me over the course of the last 9 shows, 2 weeks. That's why I keep emphasizing 9 shows, because everyone acts like I was gone for like a year and a half. It felt like it, though. It's really hard to be doing what I do every single day for the last 15 years now and see news events transpire and not be able to just jump on the microphone and talk about it. But God knows there's plenty to talk about now. But thank you to Kurt Schlichter and Bethany Mandel and Jennifer Horn and Tudor Dixon and Mark Davis and Jim Hansen. Got them all right this time. Thank you guys for filling in for me. It's always good to know that the show is in good hands. But honestly, with executive producer Heather Hunter and the whole team here on O'Connor and Company, from Guy to Alex to Paul, any idiot can do this show. Even Matt Whitlock, who's on the list to fill in for me. Matt Whitlock, a veteran Capitol Hill strategist and host of the great 10-Minute Drill podcast, which is really popular, and I'm really, really happy for you, Matt, for all of your success.
9: I appreciate that. It's been a really, really fun project. And if you think I can run your show, look at my crappy hotel Zoom room setup here, and I think you might change your mind there.
8: No, you're living large there in Dallas.
9: Right?
8: You are living large. Matt Whitlock, you were there in the room. Tell me what it was like. First of all, the energy, because I'm told that Republicans are depressed right now, that it's a midterm. Trump can never get out his base. They won't show up for him. Well, what was the story on the convention floor?
9: I got to tell you, it was fascinating to read the Politico story about everyone feeling like this was a huge failure and sources close to the president in the White House saying this is going to be a disaster while being in the room feeling so much energy. Now, obviously, convention goers are a higher propensity group always, but the speakers, the members there felt really pumped up. Everybody in the room, from, you know, your volunteers to your Trump base to candidates, energy was high. People felt really positive. And I am pro midterm convention because why not? It's post Labor Day. This is the exact window people start paying attention. And we're hitting them with an electric shock therapy of energy of our message and trying to just remind everybody what this is all about. And so I felt like this is hitting all the right notes for the people who need it, which is a group of candidates. As the president said, this isn't for 500 members of Congress, but this is for people in various kinds of races that need that jolt of messaging focus, fundraising, and content that can be clipped from a great looking room, a great sort of setup with podiums and cheering crowds that are great for ad content for the rest of the cycle.
8: If Democrats could do this, first of all, if they have the money, which they don't, and if they had candidates that they actually want to put on a national stage, do you think that they would do this too? Because I think part of the problem is they don't want the whole country to know about some of their candidates.
9: No, and their candidates don't want them to know that they're a part of their party. And that's one of the huge issues here. The Democrats have historic low approval ratings, and it's also made up of low approval among their own party, which is why in every state, Democrats are trying to run as far away from their party as they can. So they could never do this. If you look at, for example, in Iowa, the guys running for governor and Senate both are putting out tweets of things like, why do we have to be Republicans and Democrats? Well, because you support all the Democrat ideas. You just don't want that D next to your name because you know it's more toxic than anything here. Right. That's one of the main reasons this cycle is so different than any other midterm cycle. The Democrat unpopularity is very close, if not worse in many cases, than any kind of concern about President Trump or Republican unpopularity or concern about the economy in a lot of places.
8: A lot of the conversation today is going to be about something that I didn't get any advance notice about last night. You know, sometimes they send out some little hints about what's going to be in the president's speech and that. But this $5,000 Trump dividend, at a time when we've got a pretty serious debt issue, and it is a challenge for fiscal conservative Republicans to sort of embrace that and say, wait a second, what are we doing? Maybe we should pay off the debt. We don't have this money to spend. How did that go over, and what do you think the narrative is going to be today?
9: I loved watching Vice President Vance on Fox right after try and explain that this is going to be funded by, you know, all the money we brought in from tariffs, things like that. I think the president loves to throw out fun nuggets and carrots, particularly in an election season. And I think that there's some Republicans who would say, wait a sec, it's about $1.2, $1.3 trillion. That's actually considerably less than Democrats put towards green subsidies in their period in the sun there.
8: Right.
9: So, you know, let's have that fight. I think that it's probably not a very real thing because you can't do that without Congress. And very few members of Congress wanted to do that, in part because of how inflationary it would be. Part of what made the Biden era inflation as bad as it was is just trying to inject so much money into the economy post-COVID. And I know that there's a lot of Republicans that don't want to do that. I think President Trump's larger goal was to just get back to, we are thinking of every creative idea we can to make life easier on your pocketbooks. And I think that's really more of an exercise in that than a real, we're going to try and give everyone $5,000.
8: Yeah. Well, and Matt Whitlock, Medicare for All, which seems to be something that the Democrats are embracing across the board now, that'll cost like 10 times more than that. So it's not like they can say, oh, we don't have the money to let the American people keep their own bucks. No, we got to take even more of it.
9: Exactly. That's why I feel like Democrats are going to seize on this. And I hope people are quick to point out everything that you guys want to do is 8 to 10 times more than this.
8: Yeah.
9: In some cases, even more than that. The Green New Deal had projections up to like $90 trillion because it involved shutting down every aspect of the economy, every aspect of our lives. And every one of those Democrat plans not only costs more money, but to make everything work significantly worse. Medicare for All is pay twice as much, at least, in your personal taxes for a healthcare system that completely fails, that leaves you sitting in wait lists, you know, dying waiting for care and losing your private health insurance. So there's always trade-offs, but I feel like President Trump's calculus is, if they really want to come at me for offering to give more money to working families, you know, we can have that fight compared to all the things they're talking about.
8: We're speaking with Matt Whitlock. He is a Republican strategist, a veteran of Capitol Hill for many, many years, and also the host of the 10-Minute Drill podcast. Reason why we love having you on the show, Matt, is that you are an insider, and you know the players, and you understand the politics of it, but you're able to communicate it to normal people who aren't necessarily that plugged in.
9: I appreciate that.
8: So given that, you know, a lot of criticisms inside the Beltway about James Blair heading up the president's political operation, holding on to his money, not really making many moves, waiting until after Labor Day. Now we're starting to see what he's planning for the next 8 weeks on the president and the Republicans' behalf. What do you think the overall messaging is going to be here for this the next 8 weeks and sort of the closing arguments? And how do you think James Blair is focusing this money on, as you just mentioned, it's really just about 25 races that we're talking about, maybe 20 House races and 5 big state races?
9: I think that Texas, what we've seen just in the last week, has been a really interesting case study. For example, you've seen, obviously, Elon come in. Now, Elon's been a part of this conversation for a while. He's been really heavily involved in speaking to James Blair, Speaker Johnson, and others to ensure that everybody's sort of singing from the same hymn book there. But you've got Elon hitting in just about every race, a lot of these very, very intensive cultural issues, which are the exact things that have done so much damage to the Democrats' brand in the first place. And so the calculus there is that advertising barrage will help with independents and moderates, but also ensure our own base turns out. But then also, similarly in Texas, if you see MAGA Inc. has also been running ads on things like, you know, James Tallarico's support for a new income tax, support for raising property taxes, the economic issues that Republicans know they have to ensure they're making a case for, particularly in a case like Paxton versus Tallarico, where there's a huge chunk of persuadable people in the middle that you don't want to necessarily be tempted by the millions and millions that Tallarico is spending. And so I think that James has made a smart calculus that, yes, we have decent war chests, but you have to spend more if they're coming from super PACs in particular, because they pay a more expensive rate. So save that money for when you can have the highest impact, which is post-Labor Day when people are paying attention. In a normal general election year, people might start paying attention earlier in the summer, things like that. That's why party conventions are often much earlier in the summer. But for midterm convention, you look at a lot of polling, people have not really zeroed in yet. And so I think their calculus is, this is our best window for maximum impact. But also, I think we're kind of peaking at the right time. Whereas Democrats, I think you could argue, peaked a couple of months ago and now have to try and sort of get everybody back into this, even after primaries and nominating processes in states that have brought up really bad candidates like Abdul al-Sayed. So in my mind, it's all working together for the best possible outcome.
8: Absolutely agree with you, Matt Whitlock. And by the way, I'd love for you to think through this. Last night, the president spent a whole lot of time talking about North Carolina. Smart set, conventional wisdom, they've already written off North Carolina. They're already measuring the drapes there in Senator Roy Cooper's office. What did you make of the president focusing so much on the North Carolina Senate race?
9: I think there's a few things to that. One, I think Michael Whatley is a very good candidate. And I think that he doesn't have the kind of negatives we've seen, you know, against other people. And so that gives some room for winning back people across the middle. I also think it's interesting, for example, Gavin Newsom has been in North Carolina this last week. And I don't know if he and Roy Cooper have been in the same county together, because Roy Cooper knows if he spends time with Gavin Newsom, it brings up a lot of Roy Cooper's more left-leaning positions that hurt him with voters. So I do think that people have written that off, but there's also polls that show there's a chunk of undecided voters who are persuadable in the middle there. And I also think there's a lot of issues specific to that race, particularly when you get into things like crime and Irina Zarutska and things like that that were real lightning rods that President Trump cared quite a bit about and led to a lot of the national narratives about Democrats being soft on crime, bad on so many different policies, while also pretending to be moderates. Roy Cooper signed one of the most aggressive abortion bills in the country, and now wants to come out and pretend he's some normal Joe moderate guy. That's why I think the president feels like that's an opportunity to hit.
8: Matt Whitlock, you've got a long day and night ahead of you. Thanks for starting it with us here on O'Connor and Company. Appreciate you. Take care.
9: Thanks, Larry. You're the best. Appreciate it.
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0: All right, coming up in our next segment, John Androsik, Fight for Fighting. We'll talk about his participation in the Ground Zero events tomorrow as we mark 25 years. Unbelievable to think, 25 years since those 9/11 attacks, those terror attacks. That's coming up, and a preview of tonight's events, not just at the Republican Midterm Convention, but also a special that we've got here on Salem News Channel, our video streaming platform for all of our content that we do. This evening, prime time, a salute and look back at the life and legacy of Charlie Kirk, who we lost 1 year ago today, September 10th, September 11th. It's mind-boggling if you think about the tragedy associated with those days now. That's all coming up. First, also in the news, there's a lot going on. You know, we talk about everything here, and I know a lot of you, if you're like me, you love the advances in technology that we've been able to achieve over the course of the last several decades. It's amazing in our lifetimes. You know, I remember when a fax machine was the most magical thing I'd ever seen in my life. And now here we are with the kind of technology that we've got, including artificial intelligence. And Apple, the Apple personal computing company, led by Steve Jobs, of course, and Steve Wozniak back in the day, they've always been sort of the cutting edge, leading tip of the spear on advances in technology and personal computing and smart devices, well, for pretty much of our lifetimes. And so yesterday, Apple announced, first-time announcement under their new CEO. What's his name? John Apple? I think it's John Apple, the new CEO. Oh, Turnus, I'm sorry. Well, here's the thing. Tim Apple. Tim Apple was the former CEO. Was it Apple or was it Tim Scott? No, Tim Scott's the senator. I know it's Tim Cook. Tim Cook was but the president calls him Tim Apple all the time. And so I've just decided to go. So now I think every single new CEO for Apple needs to just, you know, temporarily change their name to Apple. So John Apple yesterday, the new CEO of Apple, made some announcements. Including AirPod 5, Apple Watch Series 12, Apple Watch Ultra 4, blah, blah, blah. But all eyes were on Apple's brand new telephone technology. It's called a flip phone. It's going to change. It's a game changer here, everybody. Apple has now jumped on board with the flip phone. I mean, I'm being a little sarcastic. But it's a foldable iPhone. They're calling it the iPhone Duo. Because I believe iFold didn't really play well with the focus group. It sounds like you've just lost your poker game. So iFold isn't going to be very good. But this thing, basically, it's already a big phone, all right? They make your phone calls, but it's super wide. But then it unfolds into, well, basically an iPad mini. So I guess you can watch or game on this big folded out telephone that now functions as a giant, well, phone or small iPad. It's neither really what you want. You don't want your iPads to be too small, and you don't want your phones to be too big. So this gives you the worst of both worlds, basically. And here's what's really interesting about it. I've got two questions about this thing. Number one, didn't Samsung do this like 4 years ago? And Google, I'm a Pixel guy, but I do have an iPhone too. I've become a two-phone guy, as I announced a couple of months ago. And my consumer cellular iPhone is fantastic. I got no problems with it. The phone works great. And, of course, consumer cellular's network is, you know, absolutely fantastic. That said, I've got a Pixel as well, and my Google Pixel, we've had a foldable phone for like 2 years now, I think, if I remember right. But so that's my first question. I mean, Apple used to be the cutting edge, and everyone would copy what Apple did. And now this is literally basically Apple copying what other companies have done. Don't get me wrong. Oh, you Apple people, your cult is outrageous. Okay, so no. I'm not insulting your religion. Don't misunderstand what I'm saying. I have no doubt that now that Apple has come out with a foldable phone, it's the greatest thing ever. I do have one other question about it, though, this foldable thing. So you've got your phone, which is already too big, and I don't know what pocket you're going to be able to put that thing in. And then you unfold it so you can watch things or prop things up, or I don't know. I don't know why you want to fold it. Other maybe House of Cards. I'm not sure. But can you answer one question for me? How do you get a case for this thing? What kind of case do you have to design? How much is the case going to cost? The engineering involved to protect this thing in a case from getting ruined when you inevitably drop it because it's so gigantic. But at the same time,
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4: This is Albert Moeller for townhall.com. The morning of September 11, 2001 was stunningly beautiful. It was a promising day as it started, and yet it would end as a day of horror that would be indelibly etched into the American psyche. Those beautiful skies carried mass murder and terror. Through those skies flew airliners turned into massive bombs, carrying human passengers who were exploded into dust. The sight of the airliners flown into the Twin Towers of the World Trade Center, smoke rising from the Pentagon, and then the towers burning and twisting and falling. All of it was shown on television screens over and over again. Americans were shocked and declared that the world would never look the same again. The 25th anniversary of 9/11 demands serious moral reflection. Sadly, the anniversary also underlines massive questions about America's role in the world, about the war on terror, and about the stark moral realities of our times. We know this. We need to pray. May God bless, guide, and protect the United States of America.
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0: Classics commitment, his deep love and affection for those victims, for those first offenders, but also for our service members who fought against our enemies immediately following those attacks. John Andrasik, of course, in New York City now, because you cannot think of those attacks and the American spirit and the patriotic fervor that we all felt 25 years ago without thinking of Five for Fighting and your music, John. So I'm so glad that you're in New York and that you've become part of the ongoing commemoration of these events. Thanks for joining us this morning.
1: Always a pleasure, Larry. Welcome back.
0: Thank you. Last night, it was specifically the Fire Department of New York and their ceremonies. There's a lot of different events that go into commemorating, especially the 25th anniversary of 9/11. So I want to talk about tomorrow in a moment. But first, please tell us about last night's moving ceremony.
1: Yes, we were at Staten Island for, of course, the 25th anniversary, recognizing the fallen firefighters. And I have to tell you, Larry, it was one of the more heavier performances I've ever done. It brought me right back to the Concert for New York, you know, firefighters telling me their stories, hugging family members. But there was one different thing that actually warmed the heart. There were many young people who were children during 9/11 who lost their parents or their father. And now they're in their 30s, and they have kids. And some of them have joined the fire department. So when you see stories like that, it warms your heart. And certainly there were some tears, but there were a lot of smiles, and there were a ton of hugs.
0: Yeah. You know, tell us a little bit about the events of 9/11 25 years ago from your perspective, and how you so quickly became a part of America's response, and so many of your colleagues in the music industry and in the arts industry, performing arts industry, how you rose to the challenge there immediately afterwards.
1: Well, I was actually in London on 9/11. We were actually taking Superman over there to start promoting it, and you know, like everybody else, I got a call, turn on your television, after the first plane hit. And then when the second plane hit, I started calling everybody I knew in New York.
0: Yeah.
1: And, of course, was in shock and anger. And people forget that there were no plane flights for 2 weeks. You couldn't get anywhere. So I was kind of stranded. And I remember coming back to landing at O'Hare, and I literally kissed the tarmac. I was so happy to be home. And and people had been telling me that, you know, various news organizations had been using Superman in videos recognizing to pay tribute to the heroes who ran up those stairs. But I really didn't get a sense of how meaningful it was, particularly in New York City, until I got back. And then I was asked to do the Concert for New York, of course, incredible honor, the honor of my life. And every 9/11, you know, every time we roll around in September, Superman takes on that weight. But of course, this 25th anniversary, I think, is incredibly powerful for a lot of reasons.
0: I think what a lot of people don't know is that after that Concert for New York, you didn't walk away and say, okay, I've done my part, John. And if you don't mind me telling people, you became not only a regular on the USO circuit and performing for our troops, but you also rallied other people in the music industry. You put together a lot of collections of songs and CDs.
1: Oh, yeah.
0: Right? They waived their royalties that they would normally have charged for that, so that you could deliver them to the church. You know, talk to me about your ongoing participation. I know you don't like to talk about yourself, but this was important about what you did to allow all of those Americans wearing our uniform doing multiple tours of combat to have a connection back to America.
1: Yeah, I think that night at the Concert for New York really kind of triggered me, and I saw firsthand how music can matter beyond, you know, record sales, fame, and fortune, and how it can really provide solace and also wellness for many. You know, many of those people were down at Ground Zero waiting through the pile, and for the first time they could cry, they could express themselves, and talking to our troops about the same thing, how they use music in their wellness. And so, yeah, I started doing some USO tours, interacting with our troops, writing songs about their experiences, like Two Lights, and of course, started working with our pal Gary Sinise to do more and more concerts. And it's been the honor again of my career, and I've met such incredible people. You know, I don't have military in my family like you do, for me to kind of build these relationships I can't fly a plane, I can't drive a tank, but I can sing a song. So I figure it's the best I can do to do my part.
0: What's the plan

0: for tomorrow? First of all, do you have ceremonies today as well? I know that you're going to be participating in tomorrow's ceremonies. Tell me what John Andrasik's life's going to be like for the next 48 hours.
1: Yeah, I'll actually be touring the 9/11 Memorial Museum today. They're actually one of the folks who are putting on tomorrow's ABC special. It's called 9/11 Tribute in Light. It'll be between the two light pillars, which should be just incredibly emotional with first responders. I'll be playing Superman. Cyndi Lauper is part of that. There'll be some other artists. And so that'll be, you know, very emotional as well. We have a rehearsal for that tonight. But yeah, I have a bunch of press and hanging out with some pals. But yeah, it's been a heavy week, but it's wonderful to see kind of, I do feel, I don't know about you, but you know, after 9/11, of course, we had this short window of America coming together and putting our politics aside. And I'm feeling a little bit this week, you know, I'm feeling a little bit of that. And I think that's a hopeful sign.
0: I hope so. I want you to be right about that, John. And but you know, my job is to look at things through a political lens. I'll be honest with you. I've known John Andrasik for what 15, well, more than that actually, years now. And I couldn't tell you what political party John belongs to. I know that he stands with politicians who support our troops, support our first responders, defend our nation, and defend our allies, those allies that were most important to us when we needed them most. And so because of that, you know, listen, I got to ask you. I know at that event last night, Mayor Zoran Mamdani was standing right there with you. He's become a bit of a lightning rod. You saw parents and loved ones, spouses, children of victims of 9/11 do a very moving demonstration yesterday, asking the mayor not to show up, that they are insulted by his participation. What was it like last night? What did the mayor do? What was the reception like with the fire department?
1: It was uncomfortable, I have to say. He did not speak, which I think was the right decision on his part. when I spoke about the evil that attacked us on those shores, which I did publicly yesterday, I was glad he was there to hear it. I think, you know, he was fine. You know, the fire department, they were respectful. But it was uncomfortable, and I certainly understand. You know, I talked to many firefighters yesterday and their families, Larry, who were unhappy that he was there.
0: Yeah.
1: I understand he's the mayor, and it's not an easy call. But I think those feelings are legitimate, considering some of his statements. More importantly, some of his pals, Mr.
0: Yeah.
1: Piker, who said America deserved 9/11. So the fact that here we are 25 years later and we have a mayor that associates with people like that, and of course there's many other, his wife celebrating the tweets of the atrocities of 9/11, I think it's a wake-up call. You know, I hope this 25th anniversary is a wake-up call. You know, Larry, I wrote a song called Tuesday. 9/11 occurred on a Tuesday, and the song was all about not forgetting the lessons of 9/11. I think we can all agree that we have, but we can't lament that. We have to realize that and take actions to turn that around.
0: Yeah, I 100% agree with you. And you know, it's funny, the mayor has said that he wants to come out there, he wants to represent the city and all of the people of the city, and I get that, and you're right. He's the mayor of New York. If he chooses to be there, he should. It would have been nice, I think, for the last, what, year plus that he's been mayor, if he actually reached out to those New Yorkers who were the firefighters or members of the families of firefighters, actually did a public event with them prior to 9/11. To assure them that he, in fact, doesn't necessarily align himself with all of those views and ideas of his pals. But he didn't. The first time any of these families are going to be meeting him are at the events tomorrow or last night. And sorry, it doesn't speak well of him wanting to be the mayor for all New Yorkers, I think.
1: Yeah, you know, and again, I hope we don't get so caught up in Mamdani and that stuff that we forget, and kind of the purpose of these celebrations, right? It's to recognize the heroes. And look, firefighters, they have lost over 600 members since 9/11 due to illnesses related to 9/11. You know, they lost 343 on that horrible day, but they've lost 600, and they read those names yesterday. So I think, you know, certainly we should talk about, you know, kind of where we are in America with the democratic socialists. But I think really for the next couple of days, let's really focus on those heroes that ran into those buildings when everybody else was running out. You know, they are the best of us, and they showed us who America is. And I still believe that's who we are. And talking to those firefighters yesterday, I know that's still who we are.
0: John Androsic, Pfeiffer Fighting, is our guest. And when you write your music, you wear your heart on your sleeve. When you perform your music, you wear your heart. I mean, there's already deeply emotional songs. But now, I mean, the last several times that we've spoken about these performances that you've given, it's either, you know, for the 9/11 or for it was the hostages and the victims in Israel of the October 7th attacks. I'd love for you to reflect for a moment about how your music is so linked now and interwoven into these incredibly emotional and sometimes tragic events. But your voice brings hope to those that are feeling all of that pain. What's that like for you as an artist?
1: It's humbling. It's sometimes a little scary, you know, performing in a Ukrainian, you know, war zone and... Mm-hmm. And but it's, you know, at the end of the day, I look at kind of what I do, Larry, is I have this platform where I can shine the light on causes that deserve it, right? Whether it's the hostages from Israel and performing at Hostage Square, whether it's the Ukrainian people, whether it's our firefighters, our 9/11 heroes. So I kind of just look as I'm a conduit. You know, there's people that do this 24/7, you know, 365 days a year. They put so much work into recognizing these people and supporting our troops. You know, it's easy for me to show up and sing a song, right? And it's an honor to do it. And I'm glad there's songs like Superman, you know, out there. There's other songs too that kind of that do this. So I just look at it, you know, I'm a servant of this country. I love it. That's the greatest nation that's ever existed. And to be able to hang out with these people and tell their stories and recognize them, it is truly an honor. And I say that with all humility.
0: There are not a lot of number one best-selling recording artists like John Androsic, Pfeiffer Fighting, that love this country the way he does. And for all you people who complain about all those lunatics in Hollywood, you're right. But what you've got to do is you've got to support people like John. So Pfeiffer Fighting is out starting this month. You're going to be out on...
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10: Hey, Seth Leibson here. 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The 2026 midterms may be the most important elections of our lifetime, and not just for Arizona, for the entire country. The border, the economy, the America your kids are going to inherit. It all comes down to this November. And on October 22nd, 9:60 a.m., The Patriot is doing something about it. I'm going to be on stage right here in Phoenix with Mike Gallagher and Larry Elder. Two of the most fearless conservatives in America will be here for one live, unscripted, no-holds-barred evening, the Battleground Tour. It's not a lecture. 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

0: It's great to be back from vacation. I am tanned, rested, and ready, and we are overloaded with stuff to talk about. I want to remind you that tonight at 8 p.m. on Salem News Channel, our video streaming channel and platform, my colleagues Mike Gallagher, Alex Marlowe, and I participated in a very special presentation honoring this one-year anniversary of the day we lost Charlie Kirk, our colleague, our podcast colleague, our political colleague, and our talk radio colleague, Charlie Kirk. 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All right. A little bit more from last night's day one of these midterm conventions. Adam Carolla, our colleague, our podcast colleague and buddy out of Los Angeles. Adam Carolla was brilliant yesterday on the stage. Let's go right to it. He began, of course, with a land acknowledgement.
1: All right, I'd like to start tonight with a land acknowledgement. This is the greatest land in the history of mankind. And if that bothers you, your communist and hippie buddies should get the hell off it.
0: There you go. I think that's it all. He then talked about where our country is going in terms of our work ethic and our focus. Clip 14, folks, about how we need to get back to making things in this country. President Trump is leading in that effort. Want to continue it. Here's Adam Carolla.
1: So I was at the Hoover Dam a couple of months ago, and it's amazing what we used to be able to build in this country. The Hoover Dam was built in 5 years, 1931 to 1936. It's incredible what this country used to be able to do. And so I took a picture of the plaque, and I tweeted it out. And I just said, we built the Hoover Dam in 5 years. Can you believe it? And somebody tweeted back to me, could you imagine how long it would take to build the Golden Gate Bridge today in Gavin Newsom's California? And I wrote back, people who wanted to commit suicide would die of natural causes.
0: It's a good line. I'd say the same about Wes Moore in Maryland, the fact that he has not laid down one stone or girder to remake the Francis Scott Key Bridge that got knocked down over 3 years ago on his watch. Same problem with Democrats. And, of course, Adam Carolla speaking as a resident of the Pacific Palisades that can't be rebuilt in Gavin Newsom's California. It is a problem because decline is a choice. Democrats, when they're in charge, they oversee decline and only give excuses about how they can't do anything or choose not to do anything rather than actually get stuff done. That said, Adam Carolla did put in an endorsement for Gavin Newsom and his presidential run, sort of. Here, take a listen.
1: There's a part of me that almost wants Newsom to become president just so he'll get the hell out of California. Just kidding. That fascist will never be president.
0: All right, let's turn now to James Tallarico. He's running for Texas Senate, and he gave an interview to Fox News, and it didn't go well for him. Here's clip 19, if we could, James Tallarico on Fox News yesterday.
2: In the 2021 hearing, you said there are six biological sexes. Do you still believe that, standing here with me right now?
3: No. I've missed the mark on some of my past statements. I will be the first to admit it. What I meant is that there are two sexes, and then there's a small percentage of people with genetic abnormalities. I obviously didn't say it correctly. There are not six sexes. There are two. And I think the reason that politicians in that convention center across the street want to talk about six sexes is because they don't want to talk about $6 diesel. Everywhere I go across the state of Texas, people are struggling.
0: There you go. So now he's walking that back, but that's not the only thing he's walking back. By the way, but what do you mean you were mistaken? What do you mean you missed the mark? You were stupid enough to believe that there were six sexes. And by the way, these genetic abnormalities, that's not what the transgender agenda is all about. the trans people are not suggesting that they're different genetically. That's unscientific, what he just said. This is not about genetics. Otherwise, it can be measured and it can be determined via a genetic test, which it can't. Not the people who we're seeing right now leading the charge on the T part of LGBT. Here's clip 22. More Tallarico, more lies from Tallarico.
2: Speaking of gender, would you vote in favor of a national ban for transgender surgeries when it comes to minors?
3: Absolutely. And in fact, in the legislature, I voted for an amendment that would have restricted the bill in question to a ban on surgeries for minors.
2: In 2023, you voted against SB 14. That was the Texas law banning transgender surgeries for minors and puberty blockers. How come you voted against that?
3: Because the bill was overly broad. And in fact, if you go back and check, I voted for a major amendment to limit the bill to banning surgeries for minors. So I'm consistent.
0: In other words, I'm fine with the pharmaceutical castration and sterilization. That's fine. He wanted to make sure everyone could inject themselves with drugs to contribute to the transgender mania that he, of course, embraces and is a part of. He also apparently has attempted to walk back transgender sports as well. He said that I oppose transgender individuals.
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8: Breaking news this hour from townhall.com. I'm Michael Herring. Some Hollywood figures who previously supported Democratic campaigns appear increasingly disillusioned with the party ahead of the 2026 midterms. Correspondent Ron Taylor fills us in.
9: Screenwriter Greg Hurwitz and other entertainment industry activists reportedly cite party infighting, progressive policies, and the defense of President Biden as reasons for stepping back. Hurwitz has re-registered as an independent after criticizing what he called heavy-handed tactics and ideological extremism. The shift could affect the Democratic campaign's ability to produce high-profile advertising and political messaging. Ron Taylor reporting.
8: Yemen teeters on the brink of renewed civil war. Correspondent Richard Boyd reports.
10: Yemen's internationally recognized government is backed by Saudi Arabia and is now calling for international support against the Houthi faction. Yemen's National Defense Council, condemning the Houthi moves, says it's on the front line of defending freedom of navigation off its shores. Yemen's civil war has had a truce since 2022. Yemen's population is 40 million. Richard Boyd reporting.
8: The CEO of Anthropic says the artificial intelligence industry should slow its fast-moving development to give safety measures time to catch up. Without such a slowdown, Dario Amodei warned Saturday that AI could be capable within 6 months to a year of leading a swarm that could take over the entire Internet, amongst other risks. Amodei also offers a plan in a post on his website to increase checks on the industry, one part of which he says Anthropic is undertaking by itself already. The McClatchy newspaper chain has made significant layoffs at the Miami Herald and other papers, cutting over 90 unionized journalists across 17 publications. This accounts for about 30% of McClatchy's unionized workforce. The Miami Herald lost 32 jobs. More on these stories at townhall.com.
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14: Portions of this program may have been recorded.
17: Items. There's never anything about gambling except how far and wide it's gone. Do you ever wager online, John?
18: No, I don't.
17: You and I are agreed on that. I think it's a very bad habit to get into. However, since your first two stories today that you sent me are about AI, do you think AI is going to be able to help bettors predict what are the best lines to take? I mean, shouldn't they just defer to ChatGPT Astra 6?
18: Well, I think those models are already helping the people who make the lines, right? So they have deployed ChatGPT and Mythos and Fable and the other models to look at every last game that Ohio State has ever played, how they've done against Ball State, whether it was raining or not, again and again and again, just every imaginable data point, and coughed up a line, which apparently is 15 and a half. So there
17: okay,
18: you go.
17: I think it's a fabulous story how it's going to change. I asked a person yesterday, we were talking about college admissions. Some universities get 50,000 admissions. Do you think they're just going to feed it into AI and ask for the most, whatever they want? They might want a third chair violin plus three classic majors and the highest return on the dollar from out-of-state students. Can AI do that?
18: Oh, yeah. I mean, what was announced, I guess, yesterday by the president of OpenAI is that OpenAI's Astra 6 model has now reached the stage of artificial and general intelligence, which means it's as smart as or smarter than any human across a range of intellectual tasks and domains. We're probably, I don't know, call it 2 years, call it 3 years from something called artificial superintelligence, ASI, which would surpass all of human intelligence combined. So all 8 billion of us, artificial superintelligence would be smarter than 8 billion of us collectively.
17: So let me give you my hypo again. If you're the University of Michigan, and you've got 100,000 applicants for 6,000 spots, and you want diversity of background without using race or any other prohibited classification, but using income, correcting for disadvantage overcome, and for the most money that the university can generate while meeting those other three from the highest tuition that can be charged against their financial disclosure forms, I think ChatGPT 6-Astra can do that in about a half hour. Doesn't that disintermediate every admissions office in America?
18: It disintermediates a lot of offices. But yes, it could probably do it in a half hour if they had all of the data that, say, Ohio State has compiled over however many years, 100 years, say, then it probably they could do all that in and took the list of 100,000 applicants. They could probably select the freshman class in certainly less than an hour.
17: And that, I think, is fabulous because it's not a very productive use of people's time and it allows human judgment to interfere with actual constants for which the university can control. Now let's go to the other AI story you sent me, AI bot Hugging Face. Hugh Hewitt's theory, I want you to expand on this, the whole issue, is that AI saw a giant lawsuit coming at them because they had hacked into Hugging Face and ruined the value of it, so they just bought the company rather than pay the lawyers for the next 10 years. What do you think of my theory?
18: Well, you've got one fact wrong, which is NVIDIA bought Hugging Face. And
17: maybe OpenAI put them up to it. You're right.
18: Well, it's all sort of cross-pollinated. I mean, if you look at who's investing in who and who's using, whose service, it's so incestuous it blows your mind. But what happened with the Hugging Face hack, it's astonishing because OpenAI was doing testing in a controlled environment. They call it a sandbox, right? And so the agents from OpenAI did not have access to the internet. It was a closed environment. But the agents were really clever, and they found a seam in defense, and they got to the open internet, and off they went, and got into Hugging Face and hacked it. Okay, which in the way that they did it, the way they organized each other, the way some of the agents were willing to sacrifice themselves in order to cover their tracks. I mean, it's an astonishing story. And once they were done with Hugging Face, they went back to OpenAI and hacked it. What it portends or what it means is that rogue AI agents are going to be a fact of life. And we might as well just, you know, forget that we can contain it. It's not like every rogue agent is going to be a fact of life, but there will be rogue agents out there, and they might be doing good things, but they also might be trying to break into a regional bank and steal all the money. They might be, you know, decide that they want to shut down a water plant in Akron, Ohio, or they might, you know, et cetera, et cetera. So it's a huge, huge development. And what's so interesting about it is in Silicon Valley, there was a conference this week in Silicon Valley, like 20 people were invited to discuss the future of AI. And all they were talking about was the Hugging Face hack. And yet in Washington, D.C., you know, people were talking about the Senate races. And while the Senate races are certainly important, what happened with the Hugging Face hack is exponentially more important.
17: I also want to note, on a good tech story, you pointed out to me today that since Tim Cook took over as Apple CEO, Apple shares have risen by more than 2,000%. I need to ask ChatGPT, what other CEO has done that over the course of at least a 15-year career? Maybe Warren Buffett and Charlie Munger, but not many other people.
18: Well, Jensen Huang, I think, has done it in 3 years. the CEO of NVIDIA. But yes, I mean, Tim Cook's reign at Apple is astonishingly successful. Company is just amazingly well run. The whole supply chain and getting a perfect iPhone to literally tens of millions of people, every 3 months or whatever. It's just an incredible company, and he oversaw all that. The reason he got the job is that he knew how the whole system worked. He wasn't a brand guy. He wasn't a face of the company. He was somebody who knew how an iPhone got built, how it got shipped, how it got distributed, how it was sold. And he just did an amazing job. He may be one of the great CEOs in American history.
17: Yeah, and NVIDIA CEO has to get that going for another 12 years. Part of the story is 15 years. That's remarkable. Finally, yes. You raised the question, another Falklands. I said, well, even if Javier does something crazy, there isn't a Royal Navy to come get the Falklands back, is there? We have 2 minutes, John.
18: No, there isn't. But I think you and I shouldn't talk about the Falklands because we know about it, and we can actually say what happened in the 80s, and I'm not sure we want to reveal that. So we should move on.
17: You've been reading the stories about 80s trauma? If you haven't read the stories about 80s trauma, they're very funny. John and I don't think the 80s were particularly traumatic. They ended up with the fall of the Berlin Wall. Do you, John, other than the hair and the music?
18: I thought some of the music, but the 80s were good to me, so I have no complaint.
17: You and me both. John Ellis, CEO and editor-in-chief of News Items, which I begin my day with every single day. Anyone who follows my X account sees that I'll tease you with one or two items from the 15 to 25 that John collects overnight. So it replaces whatever it is you're reading first in the morning. I mean, I still read the journal. I still go to every other subscription. But I start with News Items because then I know the most important stories. Coming up, Eli Lake, breaking history podcaster, Free Press contributor. During the break, I'm going to check and see whether or not Iran actually fired off any ballistic missiles in the vicinity of Jordan and Israel. If they hit Israel, it will be a lot of fireworks over the weekend. If they even come close in Jordan, there will be fireworks anyway, as President Trump will not allow that to pass. Other big news of the day, enormous jobs report, three times what anyone expected. President Trump put on Truth Social. He expected it, but nobody else did. And the markets don't know what to do with that, but it's really unabashed good news for Americans because we are at basically full employment, which is where we want to be. Stay tuned, America. I'll be right back on The Hugh Hewitt Show.
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24: 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It doesn't replace your dog food. It makes it better.
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25: 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And although structures can be rebuilt, the wounds remain. 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
17: Wile E. Coyote against Acme Corporation after hiring a billboard lawyer. You're younger than I am. Does it resonate with you, or do you have to be a Looney Tunes kid?
1: No. I remember. I am younger than you, but I'm still old, I guess. But yeah, no, I remember the Roadrunner and Wile E. Coyote and all of the Looney Tunes. I'm looking forward to the movie. I mean,
17: does that premise make you smile that we're going to get a plaintiff's lawyer and they're going to CGI in all the cartoon characters?
1: I think it sounds great. Yeah.
17: Okay. Good. Speaking of cartoon characters.
1: It's the backstory of the Acme Corporation, which was a constant theme in those cartoons. Yes. And so I'm looking forward to it. Yeah.
17: All right, good. Here's my connection to Iran. They've gone Baghdad Bob this week. Just today we had an announcement from an Iranian military fatigue guy that they'd fired missiles at American bases. And I'm reading online, there is no such indication. They threatened Israel with, strategic mission number 36 if they took the ridge in Lebanon where Hezbollah had the deep tunnel, and Israel took it and is blowing it up. Nothing has happened. Do you think they're out of gas, Eli?
1: Fingers crossed, and to use another, I think they've made a series of blunders. They had an opportunity in June to come out of the war in a better strategic position when the U.S. had agreed to the Memorandum of Understanding, if you remember that.
17: Yep.
1: That would have basically given them, it would have kind of cemented their role in Lebanon, which would have been a disaster for American national interests, but have been good for Iran. They couldn't help themselves. They continued to fire at vessels in the Strait of Hormuz. That led Trump to realize there was really no deal like that to be had. And since then, the United States has kind of, it's held its strength. It hasn't done, there is the munitions shortage, so it's picking its spots. So it's going after Iranian capabilities, so it can, and it's kept the blockade going. So its economy is continuing to constrict. And we're starting to now see that they don't have unlimited resources as well. They have supply problems. And notice they haven't hit, I don't think they've hit Israel in 3 months. That's extraordinary.
17: So do you think they're going, I used the analogy yesterday from, again, when I was young, Ali Frazier, they would go 15 rounds, but some would get wobbly in the 12th and the 13th round, and then you'd hit them in the stomach enough and they'd go down. Do you think Iran is getting wobbly?
1: Well, it depends on what you mean by wobbly. I think that the regime itself has secured a position because they were able to instill a temporary amount of fear in the population, obviously, from January with the massacres. They are built in some ways to, because they don't care about their population, so the people can suffer a lot and the elites will remain okay. But that said, I still think that there is a reason why you hadn't seen that level of violence that you saw in January when they put down the uprising. It's because it's in kind of deeply ingrained in kind of Shia culture. It's deeply ingrained in Iranian in this notion that you have to sort of respect the martyrdom. They created many more martyrs. The enmity that Iranians feel, I think, towards the regime is only intensified, and so there are potentially openings, but it doesn't happen overnight. And right now what I hope is that I would like to see Israel and the United States, CIA and Mossad, investing in ways to defeat internet shutdowns in Iran so the next time the demonstrators can communicate with one another. And, potentially what we saw in the beginning of the war, which is drones attacks on Basiji, positions, that are trying to do crowd control and things like that. That was, so I just, I think that there's potential there, but we let's not hold our breath on that.
17: I'm just more optimistic now than I have been.
1: I'm more optimistic in general, too.
17: Yeah. Now, I'm also more optimistic.
1: And they've alienated the Saudis again. They've alienated the Emiratis. So they're back to diplomatic isolation in the region. It's not good for the Iranians at this point.
17: And Trump is mad. I mean, really mad. Let's go to the Senate.
1: Right.
17: I think Abdullah Sayed is radioactive and is causing other senators to glow, like Tallarico in Texas and Troy Jackson in Maine and maybe even Chris Pappas in New Hampshire. I don't believe the polls about Abdullah Sayed. I think some people might be afraid to state their opinion about him. He's the most radical major party candidate of my life by a lot. Objectively true or an opinion?
1: Most radical, I'm trying to think. The McGovern campaign was pretty radical. McGovern himself was a veteran, though, so I wouldn't... In terms of a major candidate in the Senate...
17: Yeah,
1: I mean,
17: major party candidate. Fred Harris was a populist. I mean, we had some pretty wacky...
1: Right.
17: You got Bernie Sanders. He's far beyond socialism. He is the Red-Green Alliance personified, and the stuff that keeps coming out about him... I think he's polluting the entire Democratic Party.
1: Yeah, I mean, we did start to see in the form of pushback on Piker, you saw a number of Democrat electeds coming out and saying that was a bridge too far, and, you know, Piker can't help himself, he streams hours a day, and he's attacked them. So we're beginning to see some pushback, but, this is the guy right now, I mean... This is who the Democrats are going to ride with, and we'll see. It might be I think it's in some ways a favor to the Democratic Party if he ends up losing, because they won't be tempted to go down that road again.
17: I hope you're right.
1: But if he wins, it's going to be like, you know, we found the secret formula, and it's not good.
17: Oh, boy. Okay, quick last question, Eli. The Republican generic ballot advantage went into the green for the first time in 8 months in the Harvard-Harris poll.
1: Really?
17: What is that about? Oh, yeah, they're up by 2 unlikely voters. What is that about?
1: Wow. Well, the Democrats have done a pretty good job of scaring normies.
17: Yes.
1: This should be a pretty easy win for them, given the president's approval ratings at this point. Because I think that overall, I think people, I mean, have a little, I think most normal voters kind of have a bit of Trump fatigue at this point. But the fact that the Republicans are still up on a generic ballot tells me just how terrible and how bad it was to have all those kind of DSA primary wins a few months ago in New York and other places.
17: That
1: scares a lot of normal voters. Yeah.
17: There aren't any local races. Every race is national. I mean, we're following Abdullah Sayed and Tallarico and Troy Jackson.
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4: With SRN News, I'm Michael Harrington in Washington. President Trump is promising a major financial dividend to all U.S. adults if Republicans maintain control of Congress.
5: President Trump has pledged a $5,000 payment to every adult citizen if Republicans retain both the House and Senate in the midterm elections. Speaking at the Republican National Committee's convention in Dallas, he said strong national finances would make it possible, likening the dividend to cash distributions made by successful companies to their shareholders. Mr. Trump also repeated his promise to campaign in 35 competitive states and districts. Richard Boyd reporting.
4: State-run media in Iran says an Iranian commercial vessel has been struck off Keshem Island in the Strait of Hormuz, with one person killed and four wounded. The officials in the United Kingdom have separately confirmed this. This is SRN News.
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7: Foundations of Freedom, a look at America's founding principles and the leaders who shaped our nation.
8: During the War for Independence, General George Washington, the man we refer to today as the father of our country, led American troops through military defeat after defeat. And in the bitter winter of 1777, he wrote this somber note to a friend in Philadelphia. Quote, "You might have tracked our army from White Marsh to Valley Forge by the blood on their feet," end of quote. Many soldiers continued to march through the deep snows of Pennsylvania without shoes. Others suffered from disease, hunger, and freezing conditions. Nearly 2,000 of Washington's men died. Yet George Washington did not lose faith. Amid the hardship, loss, and uncertainty of Valley Forge, he turned to God in prayer. At a time when our nation once again faces division and uncertainty, may we follow Washington's example, kneeling humbly, praying faithfully, and asking God to guide the future of America.
9: Hey, Seth Leibson here. I'm going to be straight with you. The 2026 midterms may be the most important elections of our lifetime, and not just for Arizona, for the entire country. The border, the economy, the America your kids are going to inherit. It all comes down to this November. And on October 22nd, 960 AM, The Patriot is doing something about it. I'm going to be on stage right here in Phoenix with Mike Gallagher and Larry Elder. Two of the most fearless conservatives in America will be here for one live, unscripted, no-holds-barred evening, the Battleground Tour. It's not a lecture. It's a rally for people who are wide awake and ready to fight. 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

Welcome back, America. Matthew Continetti is the columnist of the Wall Street Journal in their Free Expressions vertical, head of domestic policy studies at the American Enterprise Institute, Thursday guest on the Commentary Podcast, Tuesday and Friday guest when we were lucky on the Hugh Hewitt Show. Matt, I am going to get to Lindsey Clancy next segment, but I want to ask you now about your column today on Akeem Jeffries. Very, very good. Did you have a chance to hear before you wrote it that he attempted to link the cost of living in a 14-

0: complicated bank shot for them, and so I don't know if it's their best line of attack at all ahead of the midterms.
1: Bank shot? There's some show my 10-year-old grandson watched, Dude Perfect, where they do trick shots. That's what it is. It's like from the top of the gym. It does not work. And I'm thinking to myself, do you think that much of a reach suggests desperation to get away from DSA branding and Abdul Sayed and James Tallarico and Troy Jackson?
0: Well, Hugh, this is an agenda-free election. The Republicans are running on their accomplishments, which are real, but they don't really have a forward-looking vision for the electorate. And the Democrats have nothing at all. All they've had is 2 years of obstruction, of sniping, of criticism. And in place of an absent Democratic agenda, you have the DSA agenda. So I do think Democrats are scrambling to find the right message for this election. They talk affordability, affordability, affordability. Well, that just raises the question, why are things so expensive? And Republicans have a good answer here. The main driver of this inflation is not Donald Trump. It's Joe Biden's excessive spending during his 4 years in office.
1: It's a good answer, and I hope they use it. Let me also bring up to you what David Asman asked me about the vice president this morning on CNBC. J.D. Vance said bad things will happen if Democrats take over the House and the Senate. I pointed to 2006 when they did that. They were seated in early 2007. 6 months later, I know correlation is not causation. 6 months later, the financial crisis begins and the Great Recession is in full bore by 2008. Fair point for Democrats to have to answer for and Republicans to make?
0: Well, Democrats in 2007 certainly didn't do anything to stop the burgeoning financial crisis. I think the Federal Reserve and some earlier policies had a larger hand in that disaster. But there is a clear argument to be made, Hugh, that bad things will happen if the Democrats seize one or both chambers of Congress in this election. The first thing is any progress on reform would stop. And the Trump administration has made great progress. Think about it. Just in the first year alone, President Trump has essentially ended illegal immigration into this country. And yep, the deportations of illegal immigrants, since we had the change in leadership, since Tom Homan has been put in charge of our strategy, they have reached record highs for President Trump without all of the scenes of chaos and violence from earlier this year. So there's a good story to tell there. On energy, yes, gas is about a dollar higher now on average than it was before the operation in Iran began in February. But it's still, we're still pumping more energy than ever before, and President Trump has the right policy on data centers, telling them they need to provide their own energy. And then we just had this fantastic jobs report today coming out, beat all expectations, 162,000 new jobs in August, unemployment, essentially a full employment economy, and the big areas of growth in the jobs report, Hugh, as I'm sure you saw, they were in places like construction and manufacturing. That's the blue-collar base of this MAGA movement and of Donald Trump's presidency. So if you want to keep that going, I don't think a Democratic Congress or even a Democratic House would be any help.
1: The generic ballot flipped for the first time among likely voters in the Harvard-Harris poll this week to +2R. First time in maybe 8 months, 9 months. What do you think about that?
0: Well, I was very interested in that finding, the Harris poll. Of course, Mark Penn, the very sharp Democratic political strategist, is a key figure in the Harris poll. And what it says to me, Hugh, is no one knows who's going to show up in November. Right now, pollsters are basing their surveys on what they think is the likely composition of the turnout in November. And no one really knows, especially when you're doing these surveys that depend on phone calls, where the people most likely to talk to pollsters are going to be those diehard progressives who would crawl over glass to tell somebody how much they hate Donald Trump.
1: Exactly.
0: And so I think this is a very interesting result. And what it says is this election is a toss-up election at this point.
1: I'll be right back with Matt during the break, and we'll put on the podcast, and he'll be back after the break to talk about Abdul El-Sayed and blood libels and many other things. Don't go anywhere, America. Continuity isn't.
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17: Joan, the last time we had a competitive GOP primary, and that's 2016, is that the more debates, the better. And the debates matter. The debates affect how people view the candidates. Donald Trump is the president because of his debate performance, really, from that first line. When asking in response to Megyn Kelly about his criticism from women, Trump said only Rosie O'Donnell. Right from there on, I think he kind of stole the show. So debates matter. I think they should start next summer, Hugh.
18: I'd go earlier and I'd go more because they draw 20 million people, and if you want to hold on to the House and the Senate, provided you retain one or the both, you're not just running for president; you're running to head of government. And, Matt, do you think, because I had a conversation with Rick Crawford, who's chair of budget now on appropriations, we've got to do something about the $40 trillion. I mean, we really do have to do something. The bond market is in revolt. Do you think the Republicans will have enough courage to talk about entitlement reform?
17: Well, we've had it in the past, Hugh. We've not been talking about it during the Trump era until now, and I think that's because the bond market is making the topic unavoidable, and I fully expect that this will be an issue in the Republican primary debates. People thinking about running for president ought to have an answer for it. And you know, look, President Trump in his last 2 years in office, he might turn his attention to getting the fiscal house in order as well. So that could play into it. You know, one factor that could be overlooked here, Hugh, is depending on the composition of the Senate, Vice President Vance may have to spend a lot of time on Capitol Hill over the next 2 years to cast tie-breaking votes. That, I think, would affect the primary as well. I know that he'd more likely want to spend his time out in the country with voters.
18: One more Vance-related question. Pod Save America yesterday, John Favreau and John Lovett, proud graduates of Williams College and Holy Cross College, were discussing blood libel. And it was painfully obvious to this Gentile, they had no idea what they were talking about, and they made it up, demonstrating that maybe you ought not to take a swing at someone for using a term if you yourself don't know what it is. Did you see that clip, and what did you make of it?
17: Well, I saw it on social media, Hugh. You know, I made of it what I think is just a fact about American life, is there's just a lot of ignorance about Jews, about Judaism, and about Israel in the United States. On one level, that makes a lot of sense. Jews are a minority. They're the smallest religious minority in many ways. A lot of people just don't know any American Jews. They have never been to Israel. Israel's a very small country. And so when you have that sort of widespread ignorance, you see people making the statements like we saw with Pod Save America. But here's the problem, though. People should be aware of their ignorance. Instead, they seem to be proud of it and make these ridiculously incorrect assertions.
18: Yeah, for the benefit of anyone listening, the blood libel began 800-900 years ago in medieval Christianity with the assertion made that Jews killed Christian children to use their blood to mix in the matzah, and that would set off pogroms. And that kept going and then was aided by the protocols of the Elders of Zion from the Tsars. I'm a Gentile. I've always known that. I don't know people who didn't know that until I listened to that clip. I just thought, of course you would know what a blood libel was. All right, Matt, let's talk about Abdul El-Sayed, James Tallarico, and Troy Jackson. In that order, maybe Chris Pappas. I think the top of the ticket, El-Sayed, and his running mate, Hassan Piker, have made everybody on the extremes radioactive. It doesn't show up in the polling yet, but I think it's showing up in every day on social media. What do you think?
17: Look, El-Sayed barely won his primary, and immediately he was on defense, and he was on defense because of his main surrogate, Hassan Piker, Piker's comments, but also some of the things that El-Sayed has said in the past. He's been apologizing. He's been trying to explain his association with Piker ever since. He's trying to right that ship. He got into a fight with Vice President Vance, which only distracts from the campaign. He seems uncomfortable in a lot of contexts. And I think the focus on El Sayed has also now led to people paying attention to some of the other extremists running for office. You mentioned Talarico, his recent comments that have been surfaced about deconstructing capitalism are going to turn a lot of heads in Texas. People are looking at Troy Jackson and his family relations, much less his political radicalism in Maine. And we have this candidate in Michigan, Hugh, William Lawrence, a Green New Deal radical who got basically the nomination to run for Alyssa Slotkin's old district against incumbent Republican Tom Barrett. His comments about Joe Manchin that just came out today, thanks to the K-File at CNN, saying, you know, just go ahead and die already to Joe Manchin, that's going to get a lot of attention too. And Democrats are going to have to explain these comments. And I think that what the comments show, this radicalism, this almost inhumanity to some of these young radicals, that's a reason you see polls, like we discussed with the Harvard-Harris poll, that shows that the generic ballot's more competitive than people would assume. And, you know, I once learned from Kevin McCarthy, the former speaker, he said, Democrats have to get beyond a 5-point advantage in the generic ballot for them to make real gains in an election. Right now, in the RCP average, they're at 6%. But this is a closer election than a lot of people believe at the moment.
18: You know, Matt, I'm going to keep you for one more question. After the break, we'll put it on the podcast. It's about Susan Collins and Jonathan Martin, but I don't have enough time, so don't go anywhere. I'll be right back, America. I'll put it on the podcast. Don't miss it.
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18: Welcome back, America. The uprising coming to theaters on September 10. I want you to circle it right now. The Fetching Mrs. Hewitt has already told me we are going to go see it because Andrew Garfield is in it. I want to see it because Paul Greengrass is the director. Paul Greengrass directed Captain Phillips, Jason Bourne movie. Great director, great lead actor. And it's Robin Hood, a kind of Robin Hood. 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It is a fabulous adventure pick. You're going to love it. So mark your calendar, September 10. 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
3: Breaking news this hour from townhall.com. I'm Michael Herring. The 25-year mark is now passed since 9/11, but the pain and suffering continues as so many first responders and Manhattan residents have respiratory illnesses and cancers related to the toxins that got loose that day in New York City.
4: The 9/11 Victims Compensation Fund reports an enormous number of people have passed away from the toxins at Ground Zero, close to 9,000 to date, triple the number of people killed on September 11th, 25 years ago. Close to 60,000 first responders, news reporters, photographers, and Manhattan residents have been diagnosed with 9/11-related cancer from being exposed to the toxic air and toxic debris, the numbers tragically growing by the day. Laura Winters reporting.
3: Senator Tom Cotton acknowledges that inflation is hurting Americans, but he says success in Iran is key to helping them.
23: It was 9% under Joe Biden. We got it down to nearly 3%. That's not good enough. We need to do more. But one way to do more is to increase the flow of oil in the global economy. And fortunately, one of the best countries doing that is here in America. And we can pump more oil and gas here in America. That will help bring down the price of gas and diesel. And we can also make sure that our Arab friends in the Middle East are able to produce their oil and get it through the strait.
3: Cotton, an Arkansas Republican, spoke to the Salem Radio Network. Indonesian rescuers say about 130 passengers and crew are missing after a ferry carrying more than 240 people overturned in bad weather in the Java Sea this morning. 107 people have been saved. Indian Prime Minister Narendra Modi has warned that rising geopolitical tensions and supply chain disruptions are affecting people worldwide. Speaking at the BRICS summit in New Delhi this morning, Modi called for strengthening cooperation across the global south. More on these stories at townhall.com.
24: For nearly 3,000 years, Homer's The Iliad has shaped the Western imagination. 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

0: Morning, glory, and evening, grace, America. I'm Hugh Hewitt. Welcome to the program. I'm joined on the phone by Senator Tom Cotton from the great state of Arkansas. Senator, welcome back. I want to get to headlines, but first I want to ask you to remind people where you were on 9/11 and how it impacted your life. I know the story pretty well, but tell the audience.
1: Okay, Hugh, I was in my last year in law school. Planning, obviously, to go out to be a lawyer. But I walked out of my class that morning and the day before smartphones and Wi-Fi and learned that this terrible attack happened. And that really changed my direction in life. I wanted to rush out right away and join the Army, but cooler heads prevailed. Some of my friends were in the Army at the time, so I finished school and worked for a couple of years to pay off my loans. But once I did that and got all my affairs in order, I joined the Army and became an infantry officer and in Iraq and Afghanistan, and at Arlington National Cemetery in between those two overseas tours. So you can say it had a profound effect on my life, as it did on so many Americans.
0: I am spending the day talking to people yesterday, today, tomorrow, and this week talking to people about the impact, but I knew it sent you into the military, where otherwise you would have probably been at Gibson, Dunn and Crutcher, buttoned down in a partner. I don't know, which office were you going to join, Senator?
1: I might have ended up in terms of public life, working as a prosecutor here in Arkansas, or maybe as a judge. That kind of work always appealed to me as a younger man before the 9/11 attacks. As I said, kind of lost my motivation to be in a courtroom after the 9/11 attacks and wanted to be on the battlefield defending our nation.
0: Well, I appreciate that. I do not believe you were alone, but to everyone who was that way impacted, we salute and thank you. Let me turn now. You are the chair of the Senate Intel Committee. You are also on the Senate Armed Services Committee. Two headlines in the Wall Street Journal at this hour. Iran is producing ballistic missiles again, and with close calls on U.S. warship, Iran shows new appetite for escalation. I just asked Ambassador Michael Oren. Iran's rump regime, the IRGC, will not dare shoot at Israel, but they're shooting cruise missiles at our ships. What's the difference in your mind between what Israel has done and what we haven't done yet to Iran?
1: Well, Hugh, I want to say that I'm not going to comment on supposed intelligence that's been leaked to newspapers. I will say that we should assume that Iran is up to no good. They've been up to no good for 47 years. That's one of the reasons why we decided to strike their nuclear facility and destroy it last year, and why we delivered such a severe blow to their missile and their drone program earlier this year. It is correct that since the end of the major series of strikes in early April, that Iran has not targeted Israel again, unlike not just some of our bases, but a lot of our Arab friends in the nation. And that's because I think that Iran is deathly afraid of Israel, and after the punishing blows Israel has delivered to it in recent years, and they know that Israel will hit back much, much harder than Iran hits Israel, and I think that's an important lesson.
0: Do you think the United States has delivered that lesson yet?
1: We have, you, but obviously, they call us the great Satan. Israel is only the little Satan, so if they have a choice, they're going to try to take on the great Satan first. And that's what they've been doing now, not just for the last 6 months, but the last 47 years. But I think the combination of the retaliatory strikes in recent weeks, along with the very, very tight and tightening economic vice that we have on Iran's leaders right now, is putting very difficult choices to them.
0: All right, now, can I switch to politics for a moment, Senator? Last night, President Trump made a big speech. He'll make another one tonight. He introduced the concept of the Trump dividend. The MS Now people lost their minds. I point out, I'm not a fan of that program, but even if it went through, he'd be spending less money than Joe Biden spent with the Build Back Better bonanza for his friends. I'd want to pay for it and all that kind of stuff. Putting that aside, do you think the convention is doing what it's intended to do, which is alert America to how crazy the Democrats are this cycle?
1: Well, here I saw in your social media post the idea of calling it, rather than a Trump dividend, a Biden inflation reparation, which I thought was amusing. And I think the president's general point is 100% correct, that if Republicans win this election, Americans will be more prosperous and safer than they will if Democrats are in charge. Now, how we help working families around the state of Arkansas and around the country. That's open for debate. You know, as you point out, Hugh, giving that kind of money to every adult citizen would give money to a lot of wealthy folks. I've already heard some very blessed Arkansans, even higher than Hugh Hewitt's tax bracket, say that while they love the president, they don't think they need $5,000 checks, as opposed, you know, to the waitress down the street in the hometown restaurant. You know, there's other ideas floating out there, like you had a good one about allowing people to convert their 401ks or their IRAs into Roths at a simple flat rate. A lot of ways that we can share greater prosperity with the American people that won't be around if Democrats are in charge again, because all they're going to do is hike taxes and spend it on their wild-eyed programs.
0: Well, there is a huge gap eaten out of working people's lives by the inflation that Joe Biden set off. And if we want to make reparations for that, that's fine. I don't think we ought to give it to people in any bracket above the minimum bracket. I'll put it that way. Let me ask you, though, about the general point. I was in the Reagan administration. They got hammered in 82. He won 49 states in 84 because the Reagan policies took 2.5 years to kick in. I think the Trump policies have already kicked in, judging by the jobs report. But the Iran tax, and there are two of them, the immediate one that we're paying because of this battle, and the one we've been paying for 47 years that's priced into the world petroleum market and the world risk insurance premiums because it's a crazy regime. I think the world would experience tremendous growth if that regime collapsed. You agree with me, Senator?
1: Hey, and Hugh, you're right about the experience under Reagan. You know, when Democratic presidents like Jimmy Carter and Joe Biden unleash inflation into our economy, it's very hard to tame it in a short time window. It was 9% under Joe Biden. We got it down to nearly 3%. That's not good enough. We need to do more. But one way to do more is to increase the flow of oil in the global economy. And fortunately, one of the best countries to do that is here in America. And we can pump more oil and gas here in America. That will help bring down the price of gas and diesel. And we can also make sure that our Arab friends in the Middle East are able to produce their oil and get it through the strait. And ultimately, in the medium term, is render the Strait of Hormuz irrelevant by building greater pipeline capacity to avoid it. And as you say, maybe the ultimate way to reduce that risk premium in the Middle East is for Iran to be governed by a normal government as opposed to terrorist fanatics.
0: Amen. Last question, Senator. I know you're running for re-election. You're busy meeting Arkansans where they are and talking to them, but I hope you can get a trip out to help Paxton in Texas and Mike Rogers in Michigan and Susan Collins in Maine and maybe even Michelle Tafoya in Minnesota, because they're all running against DSA weirdos, crazies, radicals, and people off the map of American politics. Are you finding a day here and there to help out?
1: Well, I'm going to try to, Hugh. Obviously, running my own race in Arkansas, I'm busy in the state, and we'll be back in Washington in session in Senate for the rest of this month starting on Monday. You mentioned a lot of our great candidates. Another one we just got this week, John Sununu in New Hampshire.
0: I think that's
1: a great shot to win. We got obviously strong incumbents as well, like Susan Collins in Maine or Husted in Ohio. We've got folks coming in from the House like Ashley Hinson in Iowa. These are all very critical races, and I would encourage all your listeners to maybe send a few bucks their way, and especially if they live in those states, make sure they're registered to vote, to get out to vote, and tell their friends and their family and their neighbors as well how important these races are to the future of our nation.
0: Well, thank you for joining me, Senator. I hope you're back in time to vote for the AM radio and every car act when it comes to the floor. Steve Scalise told me they're going to vote it out of the House and send it over. So whenever they bring that to the floor, I hope you get back in time to vote for that. I appreciate your taking time with me today. Safe travel, Senator Cotton. I appreciate it very much. Senator Tom Cotton, Chairman of the House, the Senate Intelligence Committee. I want to mention President Trump last night, cut number 6.
2: If they win, every bill becomes a ransom negotiation. It'll be very tough. If we want to fund the military, then we'll have to pay the Marxists who want to destroy it. If we want a homeland security funding, then we'll have to pay the radicals who think we deserved, like I said, 9/11. I don't think so. With your vote in this election, you can tell these far-left lunatics and fanatics that America is not for sale to them or to anybody else.
3: USA! USA! USA! USA! USA! USA! USA! USA! USA! USA! USA! USA! USA! USA! USA! USA! USA! USA! USA! USA! USA! USA! USA! USA! USA! USA! USA! USA! USA! USA! USA! USA! USA! USA! USA! USA! USA! USA! USA! USA! USA! USA! USA! USA! USA! USA! USA! USA! USA! USA! USA! USA! USA! USA! USA! USA! USA! USA! USA! USA! USA! USA! USA! USA! USA! USA! USA! USA! USA! USA! USA! USA! USA! USA! USA! USA! USA! USA! USA! USA! USA! USA! USA! USA! USA! USA! USA! USA! USA! USA! USA! USA! USA! USA! USA! USA! USA! USA! USA! USA! USA! USA! USA! USA! USA! USA! USA! USA! USA! USA! USA! USA! USA! USA! USA! USA! USA! USA! USA! USA! USA! USA! USA! USA! USA! USA!
2: We do not negotiate with communists, with socialists, or with radical left lunatics.
0: We don't. I think this convention is a great idea, because what normally is a six-year election is usually a referendum on the president who's been there for 6 years. He's framed it as a choice between Trump and the Republicans and the DSA and Abdul El-Sayed. I'd go with the Republicans. Stay tuned, America. I'm Hugh Hewitt.
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9: During the War for Independence, General George Washington, the man we refer to today as the father of our country, led American troops through military defeat after defeat. And in the bitter winter of 1777, he wrote this somber note to a friend in Philadelphia. Quote, "You might have tracked our army from White Marsh to Valley Forge by the blood on their feet," end of quote. Many soldiers continued to march through the deep snows of Pennsylvania without shoes. Others suffered from disease, hunger, and freezing conditions. Nearly 2,000 of Washington's men died, yet George Washington did not lose faith. Amid the hardship, loss, and uncertainty of Valley Forge, he turned to God in prayer. At a time when our nation once again faces division and uncertainty, may we follow Washington's example, kneeling humbly, praying faithfully, and asking God to guide the future of America.
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0: Welcome back, America. I'm Hugh Hewitt, joined by Vic Mattis, co-host of the Getting Hammered podcast, which entertained me greatly as I flew coast to coast yesterday, Vic. I was surprised when the discussion of commenting on spousal haircuts came up. I have a rule, Vic, which is the Fetching Mrs. Hewitt has never had a bad haircut. It's remarkable. 100% of the time for 44 years, she's gotten a great haircut. Didn't you know that?
11: Yes. Well, I believe that about the Fetching Mrs. Hewitt. I mean, sometimes, you know, lightning strikes that way. You know, I mean, it's lightning strikes twice or whatever the phrase is. It's the same thing with my wife. She's never had a bad haircut. And I, as I said, if she decided to have a very short one, I mean, you know, the face speaks, you know, it speaks for itself. So she could wear any sort of, have any sort of hair and she'd be looking wonderful. Me, on the other hand, if I have slightly one hair off, it's a disaster.
0: Well, you're kind of like Dwayne. Dwayne gets his hair cut in the back of a pickup. With a new driver and a new barber. So that's what Dwayne does. Let me ask you, though, about when your wife asks how it looks on you. Because on, I think, two occasions, I've said, that looks perfectly awful. And it's because it was not her color scheme. And she's accepted that twice in 44 years. Do you dare go there?
11: No, I don't think I've ever said anything like that, and I've been married for 22 years. She once went for a haircut that was very much of the Jennifer Aniston style. I'm all for that, Hugh. I think it's great. I think I said on Mary Catherine's show, I might draw the line if she ever decided to get a sort of retro perm, but thank goodness she hasn't gone there.
0: All right, so I'm just telling people, Vic's never done that. That looks perfectly awful in 22 years. I've done it twice in 44. So I think the rule might be after 30 years and you get a second after 40 years. That might be the rule. Otherwise, you look fabulous, dear. Okay, let me talk to you about something I did not know. Jimmy Curry, what did you talk about? Jimmy Curry cooking? I don't know. You wanted to be a cook or you think you're a cook? That's hard work, Vic. We're writers.
11: It is hard
0: work.
11: We're
0: talkers.
11: Yes,
0: Why would you want to be working that hard?
11: Well, I love food so much I ended up writing about food, and then I started getting involved in wanting to cook everything. And, you know, years ago, I did a story on Cooks Illustrated, which was this miraculous magazine based out of Boston, which has no advertising and has, you know, tens and thousands or hundreds of thousands of subscribers, and it makes money. So I wanted to go there and figure out what the secret of their success was. And ever since then, and including where Christopher Kimball has since gone on to Milk Street, they send me these cookbooks all the time. I don't ask for them, but I get them. And I try to make it at least an effort to make something ambitious on weekends and then something that's serviceable during the week. I like to cook. Kate likes to clean, so it's perfect. But again, you know, after a while, I do get tired, you know, on standing on my feet and having to chop so many things. But that's where I really take a lot of pleasure. It's sort of a zen feeling for me, and it sort of operates a different part of your brain after editing all day. But again, as I mentioned, if that became a full-time job, I might be yearning to write again.
0: You know, Vic, I lack this gene, and so I have no, I can boil water, and in a pinch, I can make a sandwich, but I just don't get it, but more power to you. I am spending some time today and tomorrow asking everyone their 9/11 story. You're in D.C., I think at the Weekly Standard, the late, great Weekly Standard.
11: Yep.
0: Tell us about it.
11: That's right. I woke up in the morning. You know, one of the benefits of being an editor at a weekly, this was a Tuesday, as you know, is you can roll in a little bit later. And so I did. I had gone to work out downstairs, come upstairs, thought I would watch some Regis on ABC, and instead it was Peter Jennings. And by then, I think the towers had been hit, and I was very confused. And then I called one of my fellow editors and said, what is going on, and what's the situation downtown? And he said, traffic is a mess because everybody was leaving the city, so the traffic pattern was all out of sorts. So I said, okay, I'll walk down to work. I walked down Connecticut Avenue, and it was bumper to bumper heading north. And I ran into my colleague Christopher Caldwell. And so he got out of his car because nothing was moving. He said, who do you think it was? And I said, I think it's Osama bin Laden, not because I'm a foreign policy genius, but because the Weekly Standard had covered this thoroughly. Ruel Marc Gerecht.
0: One of the go-to guys of that era.
11: Yeah.
0: And still a go-to
11: That's
0: guy.
11: Right.
0: Former agency man, if I recall.
11: That is correct. He was a targets officer for Iran. and he is now at FDD. And he's written about it and about what Osama bin Laden had been planning to do to Americans, especially after the USS Cole. So that's the first thing that came to my mind. I walked further down towards DuPont Circle, and I saw something that you would see out of a movie, which was people gathered around, and I thought, what happened? Did somebody collapse? And in fact, people were gathered around watching a TV behind glass at some appliance store, a television store. And they were watching it happen live and talking about, what is the status? I think one of the towers is already fallen. I think I told a woman that, and people were in shock. And then I continued onward to 1150 17th Street, where the Weekly Standard was, as you remember back in those days. And our office was actually bustling because White House speechwriters were forced out like everybody else was from the White House. They didn't know where to go, but they knew they had the important job of helping craft President Bush's message. And so the speechwriters knew that they were always welcome at the Weekly Standard. And so when I was there, they were all there. Mike Gerson, John McConnell, Matt Scully, David Gerson, as I mentioned, David Frum. And that is what I remember of that day. And then I remember being told on the phone that Barbara Olson was on the plane that went into the Pentagon, and I informed our bosses of that as well. It was definitely a surreal time.
0: So, Vic, the question I sometimes ask people, bin Laden and his terrorist gang achieved strategic surprise, and while they inflicted grievous wounds on America, their targeting plot was terrible. If they had a successful targeting of the Congress and the White House, and they had planned for days when the president and the Congress were in session and maybe hit the court, what would have happened, in your mind, had they achieved the same level of strategic surprise but had better targeting decisions?
11: Yeah, I mean, you know, it would have been shocking. It's something straight out of, as you know, a Tom Clancy novel where this happens. And of course, there is a television series about that starring Kiefer Sutherland. And so there's always a cabinet member, as you know, who's not going to be present there when this happens. It would be so shocking for the nation. There are emergency measures that, as you know, the government takes. I mean, there are hideaways and places such as at the Green
0: Bar. But do you have any doubt that we would have stood up the same government? Do you have any doubt in your mind we would have somehow stood up the same government?
11: No, I think that we would have managed to survive this. And we would have taken very extreme measures. I mean, we talk about, the operations in Afghanistan and Iraq. I really think the American people at that point would have been like, okay, let us do whatever it takes to make sure this never, ever happens again. And again, we're very fortunate. And I want to remind readers that this coming up Sunday, the Weekend Beacon is featuring Andrew McCarthy on a book called The Second Wave and Jonathan Shanzer on a book called All the President's Wars. And it's 9/11 related. And it's very important to remember. Been a lot of problems and challenges prosecuting terrorists and going about it the wrong way, but they did a lot of good things, and America has been safe since.
0: 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Vic and Mary Catherine at the Getting Hammered podcast. Like and subscribe to Getting Hammered. Read the Free Beacon. Thank you, Vic Mattis. Follow him at Victorino Mattis on X. I'll be right back.

0: With SRN News, I'm Michael Harrington in Washington. Indian Prime Minister Narendra Modi is warning that rising geopolitical tensions and supply chain disruptions are affecting people worldwide. Speaking at the BRICS summit in New Delhi today, Modi called for strengthening cooperation across the global south. He warned that, quote, the weaponization of technology and critical minerals could hinder global development. BRICS, founded in 2006, now has 11 members, representing about half the world's population. Indonesian rescuers say 130 passengers and crew are missing and a ferry carrying more than 240 people overturned in bad weather in the Java Sea early this morning. At least 107 people have been rescued, and the bodies of six passengers have been recovered as the search operation expands in the waters around the vessel's last known position after leaving Surabaya. This is SRN News.
1: Hey, Seth Leibson here. I'm going to be straight with you. The 2026 midterms may be the most important elections of our lifetime, and not just for Arizona, for the entire country. The border, the economy, the America your kids are going to inherit. It all comes down to this November. And on October 22nd, 9:60 a.m., The Patriot is doing something about it. I'm going to be on stage right here in Phoenix with Mike Gallagher and Larry Elder. Two of the most fearless conservatives in America will be here for one live, unscripted, no-holds-barred evening, the Battleground Tour. It's not a lecture. It's a rally for people who are wide awake and ready to fight. 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Both are going fast. 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
6: Welcome back, America. I'm Hugh Hewitt. 5 years ago, President George W. Bush gathered at the Bush Library with former Secretary of State Condoleezza Rice. They talked about 9/11 and the conspiracy theories around it. I think it's useful to play it on the eve of the 25th anniversary. Cut number 13.
7: So I want to go for a moment to the generation that will not remember 9/11. So I'm a university professor, and I walk into the classroom, and not a single one of my students was born at the time of 9/11. What would you say to them about those days, about

0: Oh, it was, I remember that speech well. I don't remember the words well, but I remember giving that speech. And it was a pretty high drama speech. And it was one really meant to rally the nation, but also make the case as to what we intended to do. I can't remember in that speech if I said, if you harbor terrorists, you can be guilty as terrorists. We're sending the word to Afghanistan that cough up Al-Qaeda. The thing is, when a president says something, he's got to mean it. You know, I meant it. And evidently, the Taliban didn't think I meant it. But I'm like World War II, you know. My dad fought in World War II, and for me, it was just a date. I mean, it had no emotional attachment whatsoever. But the danger of that is, if there's no emotional attachment to the fact that our country can be attacked, there's kind of a listlessness that can take place. There's kind of a, you know, people can say, oh, it's not going to happen. It'll never happen again. And that's a dangerous attitude in a dangerous to have in a dangerous world.
1: And so you would say to them, what, be vigilant? Would you say
0: learn
1: to them,
0: to read,
1: try
0: for
1: try
0: starters.
1: To, and, pardon me? What was that?
0: Learn to read.
1: Well, to be fair, most of my students can read. I'm not sure what it is they're reading, but...
0: I'm sure. Well, you're at Stanford, of course. Anyway, SMU, they read a lot. Anyway, study history. I worry about the fact that kids don't have a real understanding of our nation's history. Not only the history of 250 years ago, but recent history. September 11, 2001. And there's a lot of stuff written about it. And it, to me, I would hope these civic courses teach the lessons of 9/11 so another generation can understand you know, what we all went through, but why it's important that what we went through was necessary to safeguard what we believe.
1: Well, in some ways, we're fighting a little bit of an uphill battle because there's a lot of disinformation, misinformation, conspiracy theories about what happened. And trying to set that record straight, not just because we need to set the record straight, but also to honor those.
0: I agree.
1: So talk about that piece of it.
0: Well, I try not to pay attention to the conspiracy nuts.
1: Yeah, I'm not surprised at that.
0: Yeah.
1: Yes.
0: And they are spreading all kinds of stuff that's just not true. And I don't really go on the Internet that much. You'd be happy to hear.
1: I didn't expect that you did. But that actually wasn't the question.
0: That's why I'm going to ask you.
1: Yeah. So... How do you keep alive the real story? That's really the point.
0: Well, events like this, hopefully, you know, Laura and I are going to go to New York 2 days from now, and hopefully that'll cause people to take a serious look at what happened. It's a great museum there. Mm-hmm. We've got a good one here. But you're right, the danger, of course, the farther it gets away from September 11, 2001, the more likely it is people will not remember, A, the importance, B, the surface, C, the sacrifice, and what it meant. And I don't know. That's a good question.
1: Well, you're doing your part right here.
2: I think he has done his part, as has Secretary Rice, as did Secretary Rumsfeld, Vice President Cheney when they were alive, others. Ari Fleischer always does a great part. I will say, and I always say, we were very blessed as a nation to have George W. Bush as our president at that moment for those times, and we could not have done better than we did. Mistakes, of course, made everywhere, but we could not have been better led than we were. Someone could have equaled it, but no one could have surpassed what W. did. Stay tuned. I'll be right back.

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12: Welcome back, America. I'm Hugh Hewitt. The most interesting video on the web today is courtesy of the Israeli Defense Forces, who I think used every bit of dynamite they had in Israel to blow up the Al Tafir Hezbollah IRGC complex on a ridge overlooking northern Israel in southern Lebanon. And, I mean, if you were on the moon, you would have seen this thing, because it's a 5 to 6 kilometer set of granite tunnels. Okay, 5Ks, 3.1 miles. So figure 3-mile-long set of tunnels. 3 miles is a lot of tunnel, especially when you've built in showers, electricity, supply rooms, weaponry, communication. 3 miles of underground tunnels, and the IDF won the battle for Al Tafir weeks ago. Then they wired the place, and they blew it up. And if you go to my X account, I've reposted it a couple of times. Good on you, IDF. Now, I also want to say, good on you, American military, for thinking tankers. I think it would be very useful if the president, if they shoot another one of our ships or shoot at one of our ships, I think, okay, we sank five tankers. If they shoot in a ship again, I think the rest of them ought to go to the bottom. And if they do it one more time, I'm out of patience with them shooting at our sailors. They shoot at bases, and we suffered the loss of one A-10 plane, or so I read. I don't know if it's classified or not. Don't know if it's correct or not. But exponential response is how you establish deterrence. Now I want to go back and cover a couple other things. One, Barry Weiss, new head of CBS News, founder of the Free Press, spoke at a Jewish leadership conference, something I watched yesterday, about how she wants to remake the news business. More power to her. Great, great set of comments. Cut number one.
13: All of us see the moment that we're in. And all of us see that the choices that it feels like we have sometimes, which is Hassan Piker and Tucker Carlson or Nick Fuentes and, you know, Andrew Tate, the kind of people that are rising in the podcast charts, those don't actually represent our values. And I don't think that they represent the values and the worldview of the vast majority of Americans. And so this is an opportunity to speak for the 75%, for the people that are on the center left and the center right, that still believe in equality of opportunity, that still believe passionately in the American project, that still believe in all of the things that everyone in this room believes in, which is liberty and freedom and individual responsibility and in the most basic level, the right to know what is actually going on in the world, not the world as propagandists and ideologues imagine it to be, but what's actually going on in the world and in your community. So you can make decisions about where you to send your kids to school, about where to live and about how to vote. That used to just be normal. And the goal of what we're trying to do at CBS is to get back to that normalcy. And I feel incredibly energized and enthusiastic because I think that is where the vast majority of Americans actually are.
14: Well, so that articulation of that set of goals to speak into the lives of the 75%, how are you going to do that? What's your strategy for success?
13: So I think one of the problems is a lot of people have tried to do centrist news. I know this because I am like the target audience for those things. And the reason that they have all failed is it's like trying to force feed spinach down someone's throat. Right? It's felt very like tofu, oatmeal. It's like centrist news is choosing the midpoint between every single topic. It's felt like an absence of charisma and identity. And I, you know, as nostalgic as people might be for an era in which 30 million Americans every night watch Walter Cronkite and saw him as the voice of truth, and I understand why they're nostalgic for that, we're not going back to that. So how do you build trust in a moment of unbelievably low trust in all of our public institutions, especially the mainstream press? I don't think it's by pretending like we can go back to having a view from nowhere. I think it's about who's in the room, right? I think it's about redrawing the lines of what falls in the 40-yard lines of acceptable debate and acceptable American politics and culture. I don't mean that in like a censorious gatekeeping way. I mean having people that are clearly identifiably on the center left and on the center right in conversation with each other. And we've been doing so much of this at the Free Press. I was in, Chicago, last week, I think, I've lost all track of time, where Dana Lash, former spokeswoman from the NRA, was debating Alan Dershowitz on guns. Now, these are people that have wildly different opinions on the Second Amendment, and yet showing that they can have good faith, very passionate, very charismatic disagreement and still like each other at the end of the day, we think it's important. And so it's, for me, it's always about the curation, like who's in the room, how are you showing centrist news, not as the absence of disagreement and the absence of charisma, but explicitly charismatic and disagreeable, and yet doing it in good faith. And the other way you do it is, you know, by being really honest with your audience. Like,
12: I agree with everything Barry Weiss just said. I've been doing it on this show since July 10 of 2000, and before that for another 10 years in the broadcast world. I've been doing it for NBC and for Fox, for PBS, for the Washington Post, the Washington Examiner, the Weekly Standard. I have been doing it for 37 years as a center-right constitutionalist, but I have two disagreements with her. One, I think 90% of America want that. approach to news. 90%. 5% on the left and 5% on the right. That's still 30 million people, 15 million people on both ends. Well, they don't want that. They're scavengers and bottom feeders, and they don't want that. But 90% do. And it's not between the 40s, it's between the 20s. Play the game between the 20s. And there's a lot between the 40 and the 20 that was pushed out. I would guess I'm at the 35 because I'm an originalist. We're now in the 40s because the court is originalist. But El Rushbo, the great Rush Limbaugh, built the mall in which I had storefront for years, and the storefront's become the mighty Salem News Channel and Fox News, and saved American news. Rush saved American news by proof of concept that there was a market for the center-right to the conservative point of view, correctly stated, funny, amusing, without fear or favor, always right. If you make a mistake, correct yourself. Barry Weiss is picking up the baton. Good on her. I hope CBS catches up with Fox. It's a long way to go. I hope the other networks figure it out as well, because there's lots of room between the 20s. Stay tuned. I'll be right back on the Hugh Hewitt Show.
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12: 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Finally, I want to talk to you about Pipeline Advisors, our brand new sponsor, and I want to talk to you about what the Better Business Bureau had to say about Kendamil. Kendamil has gotten a warning from the Better Business Bureaus. They're worried about the ingredients in there. Kendamil has promoted natural milk fats in its whole milk formula as superior to fats from vegetable oil. After reviewing those claims, the advertising watchdog said the evidence doesn't support saying Kendamil is nutritionally superior to competing formulas. That decision comes as MAHA advocates are raising concerns about seed oil and other ingredients used in this specific infant formula. I don't know the science. I'll trust Secretary Kennedy and his team on this. They've launched Operation Stork Speed to review infant formula standards. Watchdog isn't, Better Business Bureau isn't dismissing concerns about what Secretary Kennedy is saying, but just be wary of claims that one product is nutritionally superior to another in the absence of solid evidence. That message is brought to you by Pipeline Advisors. And I tell you to stay tuned. Jim Garrity is next on The Hugh Hewitt Show.
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22: Breaking news this hour from townhall.com. I'm Michael Harrington. Iran's economic crisis is deepening with renewed protests, soaring prices, and growing pressure on the regime. Correspondent John Scott reports.
0: Iranian officials warn the country cannot continue much longer under current conditions. Reports say medicine shortages have pushed insulin prices sharply higher, while inflation and collapsing oil revenues fuel unrest in Tehran and Ahvaz. At the same time, satellite imagery reportedly shows activity continuing at Iran's Pickaxe Mountain nuclear site, underscoring the challenge facing the regime despite pressure from President Trump and the United States. John Scott reporting.
22: 25 years after 9/11, one historian says predictions of American decline have proven wrong. Correspondent Richard Boyd reports.
3: Niall Ferguson argues that the United States remains the world's leading economic and military power. America's share of G7 economic output has grown since 2001, while the shale revolution sharply increased domestic oil and natural gas production. Ferguson says the dollar remains a global safe haven and that America's rivals face even deeper problems, leaving the United States still number one by most measures. Richard Boyd reporting.
22: Russian strikes have killed 8 civilians and wounded dozens in Ukraine. President Vladimir Putin is also issuing a warning that any thought of sending European troops into Ukraine would mean direct conflict with Russia. Moscow's attacks have been targeting Ukraine's power grid ahead of winter. A former CIA official has reached a tentative plea agreement with being charged for theft of inflating his salary. Court records show David Rush was found with $40 million in gold bars at his home. Rush was charged in May for fraudulently claiming military leave and inflating his salary with false degrees. More on these stories at townhall.com.
4: Foundations of Freedom, a look at America's founding principles and the leaders who shaped our nation.
23: During the War for Independence, General George Washington, the man we refer to today as the father of our country, led American troops through military defeat after defeat. And in the bitter winter of 1777, he wrote this somber note to a friend in Philadelphia. Quote, "You might have tracked our army from White Marsh to Valley Forge by the blood on their feet," end of quote. Many soldiers continued to march through the deep snows of Pennsylvania without shoes. Others suffered from disease, hunger, and freezing conditions. Nearly 2,000 of Washington's men died. Yet George Washington did not lose faith. Amid the hardship, loss, and uncertainty of Valley Forge, he turned to God in prayer. At a time when our nation once again faces division and uncertainty, may we follow Washington's example, kneeling humbly, praying faithfully, and asking God to guide the future of America.
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11: Portions of this program may have been recorded.

Your medication for enlarged prostate is working. 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You're up 3 times a night instead of 5. 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The stream's not great, but it's fine. 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Fine. Enlarged prostate, or BPH, doesn't pause because the medication takes the edge off. 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And over time, those changes can be harder to reverse. But surgery? 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Aquablation is not the surgery you're picturing. It's

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2: It is 6 minutes after the hour here. It's our hour two from the East Coast on our flagship station, WMAL. It's a beautiful day in Washington, D.C. Great to be back. Larry O'Connor here on O'Connor and Company. 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Thanks for tuning in here. 855-784-4255. We're doing a review of last night's events in Dallas. We're going to spend some time acknowledging our friend, Charlie Kirk, who we lost tragically 1 year ago today. Seems like yesterday. And we're also going to have a look forward to our acknowledgement tomorrow of the 25th anniversary of the 9/11 attacks. To that end, coming up in our next hour, we've got Matt Whitlock giving us his analysis on the ground there in Dallas. Also, John Androsik, who is a Grammy Award-winning singer from Pfeiffer Fighting. He's ever since the 9/11 attacks, he's been a stalwart patriot and supporter of our troops, our first responders, and America's role in the world. He'll be joining us to talk about what he'll be doing tomorrow on the anniversary of the 9/11 attacks. That's all coming up. And by the way, I also want to hear from you, 855-784-4255. We're getting, your opinion on where we are with the midterm elections, what you think of last night's proceedings at the convention. We've played a lot of clips for you. We want to hear your reaction as to whether you think that the Republicans are doing the right thing and sending the right message. If you could add to that message, what would it be? As we narrow down on three key issues, if you supported the president, you got to support the Republicans. That's their message right now. Number two, you cannot let the Democrats get in power because the rest of this Trump presidency for the next 2 years is going to be chaotic, as all we'll have is subpoenas, investigations, impeachments, etc. And number three, the Democrats have nominated dangerous and not just wrong people, but dangerous people, and you cannot let them have power. That seems to be the message the Republicans want for the next 8 weeks, and we want to hear from you as to whether that's going to be enough or whether you think they should be doing more. 855-784-4255. One part of last night's primetime events really caught our eye. Take a look at this moment. This was a speech right there by our friend Patrice Onwuka.
3: Don't believe the nonsense about these tax cuts being for the wealthy. These are working-class tax cuts, and they fuel opportunity for everyone. Worse, not one Democrat voted for them. I mean, this year, 6 million tipped workers saved over $7,000 on average. If you didn't know, Bill Gates doesn't get tips, but it's hairdressers, it's manicurists, it's even bartenders like AOC. Republicans prevented a massive tax increase on the vast majority of taxpayers. They made lower rates permanent and increased the standard deduction. This gave Americans some breathing room to pay for necessities and maybe even take a family vacation like us. We had a beachside vow renewal for our 10th wedding anniversary.
2: That, of course, is our friend and our colleague, my colleague here on WMAL, our flagship station since 2021, actually, Patrice Onwuka, of course, her day job with Independent Women's Forum. And there's Patrice, you were great, but I got to tell you, you let yourself be upstaged by your sons. They look incredible on stage.
4: Thank you. Good morning, Larry. You know what? They stole the show. I had so many people tell me they stole the show.
2: Yeah.
4: Danny was just looking around, taking it all in. And then Jesse, future Mr. President, with the thumbs up, with the he was just so ready for that moment. And so I was honored to be on that stage alongside those guys.
2: Yeah. Well, and listen, Patrice, you did represent, I think, it said right behind you, Everyday Americans. And you do, you're a mom. You've got three kids. Your two youngest were there on stage with you. And you also, as one of the chief economic policy people and spokespeople for the Independent Women's Forum, you can speak specifically to the economic agenda that the president and the Republicans have put forth there. How important is that message, what you spent last night? How important is that for these midterm elections?
4: Well, it's critical because my ending point is if Democrats gain power in Congress, they will seek to repeal everything that was done, potentially even the tax cuts. What we don't want to do is go back to having a 22% tax increase. I don't think you want to see 22% less in your pay.
2: Good Lord,
4: you know,
2: no.
4: We don't want to go... Exactly. We don't want to see all of the efforts made toward welfare reform. Getting people to work who should be working, those can be overturned. So much can be overturned in 2 years if Democrats are able to have a pretty big supermajority. It would take a supermajority. But that said, I think it's important that the next 2 years be about cementing everything in law that has, been through executive orders, and also just, kind of fireproofing a lot of the good reforms that have already been passed for the past 2 years. So people need to know this because The media will never be honest about what has actually been done.
2: Patrice, a lot of what the president said last night and what you said last night was reflecting on what the president and the Republicans were able to accomplish, mostly through reconciliation packages, the tax cuts, how it affects Americans. But a lot of people are talking about something the president proposed for the future, and that has to do with this Trump dividend. Basically, he said, you put the Republicans, keep the Republicans in the majority in the House and Senate, we'll pass the Trump dividend, which is $5,000 return from the federal government to each American taxpayer. But please, since your background is economics and fiscal policy, explain how that works and how it's going to balance off with the already concerning national debt that we have.
4: Well, I'll have to take a look at the details. Dividends depends on how it's funded. Will it be offset by increases in, cuts to the budget in other ways?
2: Yeah.
4: Will it be offset by, I think that's the most important thing if we're going to be giving dividends. Obviously, when we saw a lot of money handed out during the Biden administration for COVID, that drove inflation higher because certainly people had a lot of money, and they were spending it, on some goods that were not able to be produced to keep up with demand and supply. So, I'm a little concerned. I can understand that that's a campaign promise that makes people feel good. Yeah, well, let's get $5,000. That could make things, drive things up, very much more expensive than right now. But, I would love to see more money put towards, obviously, cutting down our federal debt, growing our economy to help to cut into the debt. And frankly, we need to have that tough conversation about entitlement reforms. What can we do? Because in 6 short years, the very senators elected this year will be in office when mandatory cuts to Social Security kick in, to Social Security benefits kick in. So we've got to figure out how to tackle that that very fast deadline that's coming up.
2: Yep.
4: Dividends, I'm not sure if we need those right now.
2: Yeah, here's the only way I could sign up for it is if they just add a line to the 1040. When you figure out how much taxes are owed at the end of your 1040 and then just deduct $5,000. So instead, cut out the middleman. Mm-hmm. Don't take all our money, then process it and send me a check back. No, just let me deduct $5,000 from what I owe every year, and that would be a great way to do it, or at least what I owe next year. Patrice, what's the mood like there? Because, I keep hearing here in D.C., people are like, oh, why are we doing this? Why are we going to Dallas? You're there. Tell me what the energy's like.
4: Oh, people are joyous. I was actually doing Radio Row and running around in flats, so people didn't even know it was me. And everyone is smiling, greeting. It seems like people who haven't seen each other in a couple of years, they're back together. Obviously, the bedazzled Trump blazers and hats are out and about. And the wall guy in his wall suit, he was there. I think people are energetic. And obviously, you need to energize the base. And then you also need to energize those low propensity Trump voters. People who really only come out for President Trump. I think it's important that they see, I'm willing to come out for the guy the guys and gals that President Trump, is trying to keep in office. And so hopefully tonight and last night and tonight will really cement that for those voters. obviously it's not at a good time with Charlie Kirk's the 1 year anniversary of his death and the 25 year anniversary of 9/11. But that said, you know, I think we can honor Charlie Kirk by ensuring that, you know, the policies he really believed in and the big principles he believed in are prevented from being overturned if Democrats gain power.
2: Yeah, well said. And also, by the way, again, suburban women are the spotlight here in terms of the most important vote, I keep hearing, in these midterms. You're a suburban mother and woman. tell me about what the buzz is there in terms of issues that are critically important to women.
4: You know, women are still talking about, you know, when it comes to illegal immigration, how it impacts public safety. I think the stories, obviously, of the parents who've lost their kids at the hands of illegal immigrants who should not have been there, I think those stories still resonate. You know, I also think that a lot of women are saying, okay, you know, when I look at the savings what my family has spend every day, it's a little bit high, but I recognize that denuclearizing Iran is important.
2: Yep.
4: And if we want to be a global leader, we've got to make sure that the United States is safe and secure. And then I'm going to put this on out there, but IWF, we launched Rosie 250 to celebrate Rosie the Riveter, but we're calling on women everywhere to recognize that we've got to defend America, the values of freedom and free enterprise. Looking back at those women who sacrificed, you know, joined the workforce.
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1: All right, we do want to hear from you. And I promise you the next half hour is going to be nothing but your phone calls at 855-784-4255, as we're now 2 months away from Election Day, and clearly the Trump team, they call it MAGA Inc., with all of the money that they've got and all of the political strategies they've got in about 17 to 20 congressional House races that will make the difference in the midterm elections for the House of Representatives. And then the small handful of states, I'd count them about 7, maybe 10 states that will make the difference in the Senate. They're now hitting the ground running. They are committing huge amounts of money in those races. They've made a lot of announcements about where they're going to spend their money. And of course, we could tell last night from the midterm convention exactly what they're targeting and what the messaging is going to be, at least what the plan is for the next 8 weeks. I want to hear from you, 855-784-4255. We've been mentioning it all morning long, but I just want to take a quick couple of minutes to reflect on the passing of Charlie Kirk. It was jarring, to say the least, last year on our September 11th program that we had already charted out and planned to do for the 24th anniversary of the September 11th terrorist attacks, to sort of intermix in that program reflections on the loss of Charlie Kirk, who was assassinated 1 year ago today. And I've got so much that I want to say about Charlie, but first, before I forget, let me just let you know that we here at the network, along with my colleagues Mike Gallagher and Alex Marlow, I was honored to participate in creating a one-hour primetime special honoring Charlie Kirk. It's called Faith Over Fear, the Charlie Kirk Story. For those of you who don't know, the network that I'm on now for the national broadcast of O'Connor and Company, it's the Salem Radio Network. Charlie was on that network. Charlie's dream was to be on talk radio. Charlie was inspired by talk radio. Charlie, like so many in his generation, learned about conservative ideas and conservative values and principles from Rush Limbaugh and other conservative talk radio broadcasters. And at a time when all of his colleagues in their 30s were dismissing talk radio and moving toward podcasting, Charlie said, no, if I can be on the air, if I can be on AM radio, if I can be in people's cars or in their kitchens or in their bedrooms and bathrooms while they're getting ready for the day, if I can be a part of that, include me in. And that's what Charlie did. Yes, he had an incredibly powerful podcast, an incredibly influential streaming video show, but he made sure that when given the opportunity to be on nationally syndicated radio, he took full advantage of it. So it hit home with us here to see our colleague taken from us, taken from all of us, the way he was 1 year ago. So it was a thrill to put together this story and be a part of, be a part of this special, 8 p.m. tonight on Salem News Channel, 8 p.m. tonight. If you can't see it live, set your DVRs or however you're recording digital streaming content right now, and make sure you see Faith Over Fear, the Charlie Kirk Story. Also, by the way, it's got some exclusive archive audio. Charlie Kirk's first appearance at the age of 22 years old on a talk radio program. It was the Dennis Prager Show. We've got that audio. That's part of this story. People don't know that Charlie started Turning Point USA in his parents' garage, you know, just like Apple Computer and Hewlett-Packard. Charlie had a vision, and Charlie changed this country. He changed the world. And 1 year ago, he was taken from us. This program is going to be really special, and I would love for you to be able to see it. Also, by the way, a lot of the content of this show, not just commentary from myself and narration from myself and Alex Marlow, Mike Gallagher, most of it is from Charlie's own words. No one can tell Charlie's story better than Charlie himself. So if you're feeling it today and you're recognizing how important a voice Charlie's was, please take a moment, watch that program tonight at 8 p.m. or watch it after the fact on demand if you can. I think the last time Charlie and I were in the same place together physically was at a CPAC. We were honoring the 10th anniversary of Andrew Breitbart's death. And he was on the panel with us. A bunch of us old-time Andrew Breitbart people were up on the stage. And then Mercedes Schlapp said, hey, Charlie wants to be a part of this. I said, I love Charlie, but he didn't even meet Andrew. And she said, don't worry, call Charlie, talk to Charlie. And I remember him telling me how influential and important Andrew was to him, how Andrew was a hero of his, and how devastated he was when Andrew was taken from us at such an early age. And he was phenomenal on that panel. And to see the impact that Charlie had on our politics and on our media, and to see him taken from us.
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9: With SRN News, I'm Michael Harrington in Washington. Indian Prime Minister Narendra Modi is warning that rising geopolitical tensions and supply chain disruptions are affecting people worldwide. Speaking at the BRICS summit in New Delhi today, Modi called for strengthening cooperation across the global south. He warned that, quote, the weaponization of technology and critical minerals could hinder global development. BRICS, founded in 2006, now has 11 members, representing about half the world's population. Indonesian rescuers say 130 passengers and crew are missing and a ferry carrying more than 240 people overturned in bad weather in the Java Sea early this morning. At least 107 people have been rescued, and the bodies of six passengers have been recovered as the search operation expands in the waters around the vessel's last known position after leaving Surabaya. This is SRN News.
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11: Hey, Seth Leibson here. I'm going to be straight with you. The 2026 midterms may be the most important elections of our lifetime, and not just for Arizona, for the entire country. The border, the economy, the America your kids are going to inherit. It all comes down to this November. And on October 22nd, 9:60 a.m., The Patriot is doing something about it. I'm going to be on stage right here in Phoenix with Mike Gallagher and Larry Elder. Two of the most fearless conservatives in America will be here for one live, unscripted, no-holds-barred evening, the Battleground Tour. It's not a lecture. It's a rally for people who are wide awake and ready to fight. VIP tickets get you into an exclusive private reception with us before the show. 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
2: I want to reinforce what the three messages are. Look what we've accomplished already without one Democrat vote. We got to keep the momentum going. Here are some more things that we want to do, but you need to keep us in the majority. That's number one. Number two, if you supported Trump, please come out and support the Republican Party, because if the Democrats get power, the Trump presidency is ostensibly over. The next 2 years will be nothing but subpoenas and investigations and impeachments and nonsense and chaos and all the garbage that we had to live through back in 2017, 18, 19, and 20. And finally, you cannot let these people have power, because this is not your grandfather's, it's not your father's, it's not even your Democrat Party. You know, this is not your father's Democrat Party. No, it's not your Democrat Party. If you were okay with Clinton or even parts of what Obama stood for, these people are way beyond that. You cannot let them win. You cannot. You don't be like Chuck Schumer and Hakeem Jeffries and whistle past the graveyard that is our country and think that nothing's going to happen. You give these people power, and our country will be radically transformed from this point forward. Fox News last night. This is clip 25, gentlemen, if we could, and then we'll get to your calls at 855-784-4255. Fox News found a delegate there for Michigan. Michigan is ground zero on this stuff. Michigan is the race. Michigan represents everything about these midterms, everything that's at stake. And Michigan, of course, one of the swingiest of all swing states, one of the purplest of all purple states, but a state that is not, despite the fact that they went for Trump twice in the last three presidential elections, one could argue three times, they have not elected a Democrat.

0: Coming up, political analyst and podcaster, friend of the program, Matt Whitlock, who's down on the ground in Texas for the Republicans' midterm convention. He'll be joining us here in our Relief Factor studios on our flagship station, WMAL, coast to coast on the Salem Radio Network. Also, we'll speak with a friend of the program and just personal buddy of mine, John Androsik, lead singer, singer-songwriter with Five for Fighting, who's going to be honoring our fallen heroes tomorrow in New York City at Ground Zero. His music, of course, suddenly became anthems for those who were honoring the fallen, who were murdered in cold blood on that beautiful September day, September 11th, 2001. It was a beautiful day until all our lives were shattered by that attack in this nation. And many of us watching those events transpire before our eyes said, well, we'll never be the same. Our country will never be the same. Politics will never be the same. I personally will never be the same. We all had this shared experience of seeing over 3,000 of our fellow countrymen murdered in one fell swoop with the most diabolical attack on this nation that we had seen since World War II. And the differences that transpired before our eyes, we saw it all in real time as it was happening. That was on purpose. They timed the attack.
1: As a young teenage boy, I didn't even know what autism was. How do you even spell that? A few years later, I heard that a friend's cousin's son had been diagnosed with autism.
2: I still wasn't sure what that really meant.
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0: You know, the new breed of Democrats, the ones with all the energy and excitement and messaging. Zohran Mamdani, now the mayor of New York City, will be representing all New Yorkers at Ground Zero tomorrow in the solemn commemoration of that day. And there are many, many, many Americans whose loved ones died that day who don't want Zohran Mamdani anywhere near Ground Zero. Here's one of them speaking out yesterday. This is Charles Wolfe. Please listen.
10: Mayor Mamdani is serving himself, not the people. We all went through a traumatic event, and we had politicians that were by our side, helping us, inviting us into their homes, caring about us. We don't want a mayor who only wants to be there for the publicity. This mayor is not serving us. He's serving himself. We are asking respectfully that he not show up, even though there's going to be other politicians there. These are the politicians that helped us, pushed beneficial laws through, and literally held our hand during that time. Mayor Mamdani has not shown any of that. None of it. He just wants to be there because he wants to be there. So we are asking him to respect the fact that that trauma is revived during the ceremony. It is a private ceremony. It is not a public ceremony.
0: Mr. Wolf lost his wife 25 years ago. He held a picture of her as he spoke, as he was surrounded by so many other family members who held pictures of their loved ones that they lost. And I didn't hear anything from Mr. Wolf there talking about Mamdani's nation of origin or his religious faith. I'm told that all of these people, these good Americans who lost their loved ones, who don't want Mamdani showing up at their ceremonies, I'm told that they're racist or Islamophobic. Let me tell you something. If Zohra Mamdani were Jewish or Christian or Buddhist or agnostic and born right here in the United States, and he still had the same policies, employed the same rhetoric, and surrounded himself with the same radicals, I promise you Mr. Wolf would have been there. It has nothing to do with that. I've learned something over the years. Every time they point to you and they say, oh,
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18: 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I am your host, Steve Summers. Before we jump in today, let me take a step back because I remember this conversation like it was yesterday. I was talking to Dr. Neil Levin just a few years ago, and I asked him, I said, Dr. Levin, if you were stuck on a desert island, what key nutrients would you take? Because, you know, it's confusing for us. There are so many vitamins out there. What is the most important one? If you're like me, I don't want to take 10 to 20 pills a day. I just don't. So anyway, Dr. Levin said, Steve, we're working on this. A few years went by, and folks, here we are today. And on the show to talk with us about that, Dr. Neil Levin is here. He's a chiropractor, nutritionist, and high-level advisor to Purity Products. Dr. Levin, I remember that conversation. I do. Welcome back to the show.
19: You know, that's funny. I remember that conversation as well, and you weren't the only one who had asked me that. I've had so many patients over the years ask me just about that. Doc, you know, if you were stuck on a desert island and you could only have one thing, what would it be? Or, Doc, I don't want to take... I'm giving them five or six formulas. Doc, I just want one thing. And this super pill is the answer to that question. I brought that question back to Purity Products and I said, look, this is getting unruly. I mean, I'm giving my patients a multi. I'm giving them fish oil and krill oil. If they're over 45, they need the CoQ10. Mm-hmm. All the multis are underpowered in terms of vitamin D. So I'm giving them vitamin D. The B12s and all these multis are wrong. folks over 50, 60 can't absorb it. I'm giving them a B12.
12: Right.
19: And it was getting, they're walking out of here with a bag of pills and they're rolling their eyes at me. So I said to Purity, I'm like, guys, we got to come up with one super formula is what I called it. And they came back. It took them about a year to do it.
12: Wow.
19: And they came back with the super pill. And this is the answer. When I have somebody that says, I just want one thing.
12: Right.
19: This is what I give them, Steve, because this is the multivitamin. I'm talking about a world class multivitamin. So this is your krill oil. It's your fish oil. It's your CoQ10. This has got as much lutein, Steve, as an eye formula, a full 10 milligrams of a very high-end lutein. It's got the astaxanthin for the eyes. Wow. See, there's 2,000 international units of vitamin D. This has got the right B12 for folks in their 50s, 60s, 70s to give them that energy that they want. This is the answer. If you're only going to take one thing, hands down, the super pill is it.
12: Well, I remember the conversation very well. And to be fair, it had to have been one of those ding light bulb moments, right? I mean, this is actually huge because there is no other multivitamin on the market, at least I know of, that does this.
19: Yeah, there is none. And, you know, it's like, what do you need to take? Let's check the boxes. What do people have to take? You have to take an omega-3, whether it's fish oil or krill oil.
12: Check.
19: I like both because that's just critical for brain health and heart health, visual health. It makes your skin look great. It makes all the cells of the body work effectively. According to a recent study, 98% of us are low in omega-3s, you must take an omega-3. That's right. In here. You have to take vitamin D. Where if you're above Atlanta, let's say, you have to take vitamin D because for the whole winter, you're not making any. And then if you slather on the sunscreen in the summer, you're still not making any. And vitamin D is critical for everything. It signals to a tenth of the human genome. It's important for muscle health, eye health, immune health, brain health, happy mood. You want to feel good. It's your vitamin D. You got to get that in there. The average Multi-Steve is going to give you 400 international units. That's a joke. The super pill has a full 2,000 international units.
12: That's huge.
19: Of vitamin D.
12: That's huge.
19: A meaningful dose.
12: Yeah.
19: And the list goes on and on. It's 100 milligrams of CoQ10. It's the right B12. So what I hear from my patients, that let's say they come in on a Monday and they're, you know, have some neck pain or back pain. I want to see them again later in the week. They come in and they're like, wow, doc, this makes a difference. This isn't like a regular multi where you take it and you hope it's going to work.
12: Right.
19: This is like, wow, I feel better. Once people start on the super pill, this is just something they get over and over and over.
12: Well, the way I view this, this is kind of a next generation new frontier of supplementation. It's where one simple pill that you have in your elite multi that you're talking about, an elite omega-3, you said, with krill oil and fish oil, and then you augment that with the cellular energizers like coenzyme Q10, talked about astaxanthin and lutein for the eyes and skin, and even ginkgo, which I don't think you mentioned, for brain health. Now, that is a great idea right there, because we get a little bit older, things slow down. Ginkgo is great for brain health. I mean, does this all surprise you that it's never been done before?
19: You know, I've always been surprised that it hasn't been done before, but, you know, I don't get involved in the intrinsics, but when I talk to Jan over there at Purity, Jason over there, you know, this took them over a year to put together, because to get everything stabilized, because with the fish oil and the krill oil and then the multi, to make everything work just right wasn't easy. But then the benefits are so great. Let's go to this recent study. This is a recent large randomized study. This is on multivitamins.
12: This would be interesting. Right
19: here. The multivitamin they used isn't half the multi we're talking about right now. So this is a randomized, double-blind, placebo-controlled study performed by researcher Steve from Wake Forest University School of Medicine in collaboration with Brigham and Women's Hospital in Boston. That's an affiliate of Harvard. So very high-end study, 2,262 older men and women, average age 72. This was published in September 2022, so very recent.
12: Yeah.
19: What the researchers found was nothing less than shocking. They did this study over 3 years. They gave them cognitive tests at baseline. So that's thinking tests. How is this person thinking? Okay. Everybody was normal cognitively when the test began.
12: Mm-hmm.
19: Now, 3 years later, they redid the cognitive test. Some were on placebo, of course. Some were on the multi. The multivitamin slowed cognitive decline, Steve, by 60%.
12: No way.
19: You would have thought this would have been trumpeted from the hilltops, but you know what? The media, they love to come out and pan vitamins. So when God forbid, a study comes out that doesn't show the vitamin did an amazing job, that's big headlines. Yeah. But this,
12: 60.
19: This is major, and it's from Harvard. It's from Wake Forest, Brigham Young Hospital. It cut down cognitive decline by 60%. So that's just outstanding.
12: That's
19: Let me
12: amazing.
19: Tell you something. The multi we're talking about here, the super pill, is order of magnitudes better. You know, just the nutrients are better. So you asked me about ginkgo before.
12: Yes.
19: So when you combine a multi with ginkgo biloba, which has wonderful support for the brain, along with krill oil and fish oil, incredible support for the brain, B vitamins, so important for the brain, and then you add our elite lutein, which has tons of brain benefits, along with skin benefits and eye benefits, this becomes just an outstanding brain formula, on top of it being great for the heart and energy. The first thing people are going to notice is energy. But this is going to work. This is protecting your brain. We all want to age gracefully. The super pill is going to help you do just that.
12: You mentioned something a while ago, why it took a year to develop this. Purity Products has been around for 25 plus years now, so they don't do anything halfway. I mean, you put the components together, and you want to make sure that it works. And when it does, you want to tell people about it, just like the super pill. It can deliver a multiple mode of action that goes way beyond just a basic multivitamin. And it boils down to what you like to call a difference maker in nutritional technologies. If you can, explain the savings here and why this is so advanced. Because I know savings is so important for so many people out there.
19: Wow, that is like such a great point. Because, you know, people used to complain about the sheer amount of stuff I would give them, right? Then they're also rolling their eyes at my receptionist when she gives them the number for the cost of it. Because if you're talking about, if you go out and buy a very top quality multivitamin, and then you're going to get some krill oil and some fish oil, and you're going to get CoQ10, and the top selling CoQ10 brand is 100 milligrams. We have 100 milligrams right here. Mm-hmm. You're going to get an eye formula with 10 milligrams of a very good lutein. So I can't see doing it for less than, and you're going to get a vitamin D formula and maybe a high end B12.
12: Yeah.
19: I don't see you doing it for less than $200. And you know, the fact that since you're bringing up money, the fact that Purity is letting folks try a full 1 month supply of this for $9.95, I mean, that is really, you know why they do it, Steve?
12: Why?
19: Because they want people to try it. They know this is a superior product. They're not out to lose money, Purity Products. But in essence, when you get this, they're pretty much losing money, because I think the first 1,000 calls even getting free shipping. You'll know that better than me. But I mean, between the shipping and the cost of the vitamin, they're out big money when someone gets one of these. But they know once people say, see, wow, this is really a lot better than what I was taking, they're going to want to continue.
12: You know, I think this is a good time to clarify how Purity can claim things like better joint comfort in just 7 days with a Purity Super Pill. Because, hey, let's be honest here. I mean, you can't get this benefit from a regular multi out there. It just doesn't exist. Characterize why adding the omega-3s to Purity Super Pill really leverages the science of these omega-3s from krill to reduce joint pain from exercise and activity in just 7 days.
19: This is a great study. This is double-blind, placebo-controlled out of the Journal of the American College of Nutrition. And Steve, this was done on only 300 milligrams of krill oil. It was a high-end krill oil, but it's 300 milligrams. Mm-hmm. We use 500 milligrams of krill oil, and we use something called phospho-boost krill oil. So what have they done here? They've taken out more of the sea salts, and by doing that, they concentrate up the omega-3s and the phospholipids. And so this is a really, really good krill oil. So you're going to get this benefit and then some. So in this study, in just 7 days, the folks that had knee discomfort, and I think these folks, if I remember correctly, were in their 50s. In just 7 days, Steve, they were 28% more comfortable.
12: Wow.
19: And they didn't do anything different. They weren't exercising or using PT or taking NSAIDs. They added krill oil.
12: Right.
19: In 30 days, they were 38% more comfortable. Now, researchers didn't stop there. They checked their joint flexibility, their joint functionality, all improved. On top of that, they measured something called C-reactive protein, which is a marker of inflammation. and we want to see that go down. And in this study, the folks on krill oil, C-reactive protein moved nicely in the right direction, showing that not only were people more comfortable, more functional, but their blood levels of this substance C-reactive protein were improved. So all around, tremendous benefit. This happened in 7 days. So I can say unequivocally that if you have joint discomfort, especially knee joint discomfort, because that's what this study was on, just krill oil seems to work just wonderful for making people more comfortable. So if you get this Purity Super Pill and you have the common aches and pains that come along with aging or overuse or being a weekend warrior, once you start to use this for about 7 days, you should feel more comfortable.
18: Well, this is a win-win, because if you take something and it's going to make you feel better, going to make your joints feel better, you're going to want to exercise and have more activity on top of that. So
19: that's universal. Yeah. When I'm a chiropractor, so I see that all the time. They come in here, they're complaining, I can't exercise, I can't play golf, I can't play tennis, hiking's not comfortable anymore, I can't play with the grandkids, everything hurts. I'm going up and down the stairs, you know, whatever it is. And I start adjusting them. And once they feel better, they get back to doing the things they want to do. So yes, any therapy, any intervention that's going to help folks feel more comfortable tends to make them happier. And when you're happier and you're more comfortable, what do? You want to get back to your life, whether it's tennis or golf or hiking or playing with the grandkids or shopping or just doing more things. And we want all our customers to get out there and enjoy their lives.
18: And I think, Dr. Levin, this is a perfect time to remind our listeners about the great news here in this special offer. 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I'll give out that number here in just a couple of minutes. Let's bring Dr. Neil Levin back online here with us. And as you're talking, I'm sitting here hearing this cash register going off. If I was to go out and swallow all 15 to 20 vitamin pills a day with somewhere between $200 to $300 a month, you've gone through this whole litany of things. But one of the things that you haven't mentioned just yet, you've checked off literally all of the boxes here, but you insisted that Purity include 100 milligrams of coenzyme Q10 in this formula. Now, that's for energy, right?
19: Yeah. Now, if you go to the average, I don't know, big box store, club store, the best-selling CoQ10 has 100 milligrams of CoQ10. 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Mm-hmm. So we have 100 milligrams of CoQ10. 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
18: Okay.
19: When you eat some food, whether it's fat, carbohydrates, protein, the body takes those, it absorbs them, it brings them to the cells. Once in the cells, it gets into the mitochondria, and those are your little blast furnaces. That's where you turn food into cellular energy. Well, one of the linchpins to turn food into cellular energy is CoQ10. Mm-hmm. 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Now, When you were 20, Steve, you made oodles of CoQ10. By the time you're 70, that number is cut in half. So when you look at a 70-year-old, they're not really moving like a 20-year-old, right? So but the question becomes, can you, by orally ingesting CoQ10 in supplement form, bump your levels back up? And the answer is yes. But CoQ10, it's absorbable, but when you take it with krill oil, it goes up. It's much better absorbable. So maybe 4 or 5 times better absorbed.
12: Nice.
19: And that's what we have. We have in this krill oil, fish oil matrix. Now, one other point in CoQ10, for those out there listening that take a statin drug, and you know, a ton of folks over 50 are on statins. They're one of the best-selling drugs out there, and we're not going to pass judgment on statins here, but the point is, if you're using a statin to lower your cholesterol because your doctor told you to, one of the side effects of statins is myalgias, is muscle pain, is discomfort. I see this all the time as a chiropractor. Mm-hmm. Folks come in and they tell me about that. It's widely held belief is that one of the reasons people get these myalgias, these muscle aches and pains from statins, is because it lowers your CoQ10 even more. So if you're taking CoQ10, if you're taking a statin, it's going to lower your CoQ10. So if you're on statins, you absolutely want a multi that has CoQ10. You want to get that CoQ10 in there. The point is, isn't it nice to know when you're taking the super pill, this also becomes your CoQ10 formula in a very absorbable omega-3 matrix.
12: Exactly. And I'm so glad you addressed that because the energy factor in this is so vitally important. If you just join us, we're talking to Dr. Neil Levin with Purity Products. You know, one of the many ingredients in here that is a clinically validated nutrient is called lutein. Now, I know you mentioned that a little bit earlier. It's plant-based superfood from marigold flowers. It's really the centerpiece of basically every single eye or vision formula out there on the market. And you guys actually use 10 full milligrams in this formula. It helps with sharper vision, helps with macular health, glare reduction. I thought that was a little surprising, which is great when you drive at night. I mean, this is great for brain function too. So, I mean, when you consider how much is in the Purity Super Pill multivitamin, Dr. Levin, Purity Super Pill, I would say at what, 40 times more here? Is that right? That's a big deal.
19: It's funny that you say that because I was just looking at the supplement facts panel on the leading multi just now when you started asking me this question. Mm-hmm. And they have 0.25 milligram.
12: Wow.
19: We have 10 milligrams. 10. So yes, that's 40 times. That's the difference.
12: Huge.
19: So we have 40 times more lutein, and it's a very special lutein. It's called LuteMax 2020. Lots and lots of studies. Yes, it comes from marigold flowers. Mm-hmm. Yes, it's clinically tested. It's a top lutein in terms of research. And the research is plain. The benefits are for vision are amazing. So LuteMax 2020 improves contrast sensitivity. It improves glare threshold. So if you're driving at night and you know that glare that they can hit you in the eyes, that bothersome glare.
12: Oh yeah.
19: This protects the eyes. It protects the eyes from blue light. Blue light is a very big problem. Like if you're looking at your computer, like I am right now, mm-hmm. it's shining blue light in your eyes. Your cell phone. When you're outside, you get a lot of blue. You've heard of blue blockers.
12: Yes.
19: Those sunglasses. One of the things they do is block blue light. Too much blue light puts the kibosh on your sleep. So you're watching some TV or you're playing on your computer or your worst case scenario, you're bringing your cell phone to bed with you and looking at that, that's going to trash your melatonin and make it hard to sleep.
12: Yep.
19: Well, if you have enough lutein, it's almost like an internal blue blocker. It's protecting you from blue light. So, I mean, and it also boosts something called BDNF, that's brain-derived neurotrophic factor. What is that?
12: It's memory, right?
19: That's actually the factor that helps your brain neurons grow and make new synapses. And so,
12: Nice. Yeah,
19: I mean, lutein, great for the eyes, great for the brain, amazing skin benefits. You take lutein and it helps makes your skin look beautiful. So, yeah, this formula is just amazing. Imagine you take your multi. And you're going to get your multi now. You get your eye formula. You get your vitamin D formula. You get your CoQ10. And you get your omega-3 formula all in one. It's just 3 pills. They're soft gels, so they slide right down, easy to swallow. And you're getting a month supply from Purity for $9.95. So that is, you know, this is one of those things you hear a lot of. You hear a lot of advertising these days,
12: right.
19: Steve. You really
12: Oh, yeah.
19: Do. I guess I'm being an advertiser right now, but I'm really a doctor that's just talking to you like I would talk to any of the patients that came in here. I saw probably 20 people this morning. This is the way I talk to them. 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This is your foundational nutrient. 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
19: In 7 days, Steve, we went over it a little while ago, American College of Clinical Nutrition. In just 7 days, the folks with knee joint discomfort were 28% more comfortable. 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So yeah, knees, I found in my practice, this is the kind of formula that just pretty much is very joint friendly.
18: All right, considering what we know about Purity Super Pill here, do you have any testimonials that you can share?
19: Oh yeah, I did pull four, just the first few I saw here. This guy's got a fun name, Bebop from Lehigh Valley, Pennsylvania. He's in the age 55 to 64 bracket, rates at 5 stars. He says, best multi. I'm so happy switching to the Purity Super Pill.
18: Wow.
19: 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Easy to take. I feel better after just a couple of weeks.
18: Give me another one.
19: One nickname April from Mesa, Arizona. She says, amazing. I'm 65 years old. I feel like I'm in my 30s. People say I look like I'm in my 40s. The Super Pill makes me feel amazing. I love all the Purity products.
18: All right, one more.
19: Here. Sean T. He says, so much in one pill. Excellent quality. It's easier to take just one pill instead of several. Definitely a plus. I don't have time to count out pills every day, every week. Take one of these and you're good to go. I could tell an immediate difference while on this product. More energy, less health issues. Highly recommend. I have a few more here, but we can leave it there because I can tell you firsthand, my patients love this product. This is vitamin taking made easy. 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Amazing value, easy to take, very, very high end. So yeah, this is one of those, once people start on this, they want to continue. This is a great nutrient. And again, for $9.95, absolutely give this a try.
18: Dr. Neil Levin, we've run out of time. I better go and give out that number.
19: Time always flies by, Steve. Thanks for having me.
18: All right, I've got some great news. 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
23: During the War for Independence, General George Washington, the man we refer to today as the father of our country, led American troops through military defeat after defeat. And in the bitter winter of 1777, he wrote this somber note to a friend in Philadelphia. Quote, "You might have tracked our army from White Marsh to Valley Forge by the blood on their feet," end of quote. Many soldiers continued to march through the deep snows of Pennsylvania without shoes. Others suffered from disease, hunger, and freezing conditions. Nearly 2,000 of Washington's men died, yet George Washington did not lose faith. Amid the hardship, loss, and uncertainty of Valley Forge, he turned to God in prayer. At a time when our nation once again faces division and uncertainty, may we follow Washington's example, kneeling humbly, praying faithfully, and asking God to guide the future of America.
17: The following is a paid advertisement brought to you by Purity Products. These statements have not been evaluated by the FDA. This product is not intended to diagnose, treat, cure, or prevent any disease.
24: Hello again, and welcome to Healthline. Thank you for tuning in. We're brought to you by Purity Products. We've got a fascinating show lined up for you today, but first, a quick few questions. Number one, is there a pill you can take that can actually help make you stronger? Number two, let's say you could get stronger. Would the extra strength make your life better? Thirdly, think about this. Are you weaker today than you were, say, 20 years ago? Well, listen, if you answered yes to any of these questions, then stay tuned. Dr. Neil Levin is joining us today to discuss a miraculous compound with hundreds of clinical studies that just may unlock the key to helping you get stronger and healthier at any age. Now, Dr. Neil Levin is a chiropractor, a nutritionist, spokesperson, and a longtime advisor for Purity Products. Dr. Levin, welcome back to the show.
1: Oh, it's great to be here with you today. And we have a very exciting topic to cover today. Today we're talking about strength and power and how to get it back, even if you're in your 50s, 60s, 70s, 80s. So if you want to feel better, if you want to feel stronger, this is some very important information we're going to cover today.
24: Yeah, this is an exciting topic. Talk to me about this important message today. What molecule are we talking about and how it's impacting the lives of people who follow the science?
1: Right. Well, we're talking about a new supplement. It's called EverStrong, and it features an exciting molecule called creatine. Now, a lot of our listeners may have heard of creatine. I know you've used creatine.
24: Right.
1: But for those that don't know about creatine, it's mainly used in the Olympic circles, professional athletes, bodybuilders, college, high school athletes, because it does something extraordinary. And what I'm about to tell you is proven by hundreds and hundreds of human studies. So here's what creatine does for us. It helps us to get stronger, more powerful. It helps put muscle mass on the body, and it helps protect us from losing muscle tissue as we get older. We know that's a big part of aging. Not only that, great for the brain, great for memory, and it helps promote bone strength as well. So an amazing molecule that everybody needs to know about.
24: It's an amazing story. Can you share some of the science and tell us why you're calling creatine one of the best kept secrets to healthy aging?
1: Sure. What we need to understand with creatine is that it's a natural molecule to the body. It's in every single cell, tissue, organ in your system, and its job in the body is to generate and maintain strength and power. That's its reason for being, to maintain strength and power. It's in every single cell in the body. 95% of it, however, is in your muscle tissue because that's where we tend to use it the most. It powers up the muscles. It's good for strong muscle contraction, and it's important to help maintain strength and muscle contractions when you're using them over and over again. For instance, if you're working out at the gym, if you're playing sports, golf, tennis, anything like that, it keeps your muscles powered up in their high energy state, so they're strong and ready for action. Now, here's the key. This is so important for those of us, say, in our 50s, 60s, 70s. You see, we had lots and lots of creatine when we were young. We had oodles of this stuff. It was coming out of our ears. We had lots of creatine. Our bodies made a lot of it. But as we get older, like everything else, we don't do that as well, so we have less creatine in our muscles. Now, the good news is that hundreds and hundreds of human studies show that when you supplement with creatine, it goes to work, it goes straight to your muscles, it's absorbed easily, it pumps up the creatine in your muscle tissue, and you get stronger, you get more powerful. Not only that, it helps support memory and brain health, and it helps support the strength of your bones.
24: You know, we were talking before the show, and you were talking about how Olympic athletes have been using creatine for years to enhance their strength and performance. Tell me more.
1: Well, this creatine is the premier sports nutrition supplement. There's no question about that. You've used it. Bodybuilders know about it. Athletes know about it. Creatine is the premier sports nutrient. Mm-hmm. So you know, back 20, 25 years ago, the Olympic athletes and their coaches, of course, they knew about it. They knew it made you bigger and stronger and faster. They knew it was natural to the body. It was supposed to be there. But they were a little bit afraid to supplement with it because they were afraid it might be considered cheating, that it might be considered too much of an edge. But back in 1998, the International Olympic Committee, they came out, they officially confirmed that, I'm quoting here, creatine can be used by athletes to enhance their performance. And now it's not just for athletes anymore,
24: right?
1: Because the studies are plainly showing that for adults, for people in their 50s, 60s, 70s, this stuff is amazing. And Purity has this incredible new formulation. We call it EverStrong because that's exactly what it does. It helps you get stronger and stay stronger with hundreds of human studies to help you. And it's the purest form of creatine money can buy. The stuff from Europe, this stuff is fantastic.
24: And we should point out that it's naturally occurring in red meat. But the problem is, in order to get the amounts that are going to benefit you, you'd have to eat large amounts of red meat.
1: You'd have to eat like 4 pounds of red meat a day.
24: Most people aren't going to do that.
1: Right, what about vegetarians?
24: They can be creatine deficient.
1: Exactly. When I have a vegetarian that comes in here and they're energy deficient, they don't feel the way they want to feel, and I put them on EverStrong, they notice the benefits almost right away because they've been so low on it.
24: Yep.
1: So if you're a person out there that's staying away from red meat, if you're staying away from meat in general, and you have more of a vegan-style diet, this is for you. You definitely want to add that EverStrong.
24: All right, so obviously this works with athletes, but you say creatine is going mainstream. There's a lot of studies are showing that folks in their 50s, 60s, 70s, and beyond, that creatine can be a cornerstone compound to help people stay strong, stay healthy, stay sharp, stay vital, right?
1: Oh, exactly. I mean, this is the ideal muscle-enhancing, strengthening, muscle-protecting nutrient for folks as we get older, 50-plusers like you and me. But let's go to a couple of studies on seniors just to show this. We'll do one on the guys and one on the gals, okay?
24: Right.
1: First on the guys. Love the title of this one. Creatine supplementation improves muscular performance in older men

0: 1 week study. People need to understand that. That's how effective and rapidly this stuff works. It's just a 1 week study. Get this. The guys on creatine, they put on 4 pounds of lean mass. That's muscle tissue for those that don't know that. It shows they built the muscles and they hydrated the muscles nicely. They increased the strength of their bench press. That's a chest press for people that don't know, by 7%. They increased the strength of the leg exercises they were doing by 15%. They could get in and out of a chair more times faster without using their arms. On top of that, they could generate more power on a stationary bike. This happened in 1 week. When I think about that, yeah, it's really quite incredible.
1: All right, but what about the women out there? Did they get those kind of benefits too as well? Will it actually help women in their 50s, 60s, and 70s get stronger too?
0: Absolutely. Let's go straight to another study. Love the title on this one as well. Creatine supplementation improves muscular performance in older women, published in the European Journal of Applied Physiology. 30 women aged 58 to 71. Of course, they got either creatine or placebo. That's the way they do these things. Again, a 1 week study. The women on creatine increased their bench press by almost 4 pounds. They increased their leg press by over 11 pounds, and they had better balance and agility. So 58 to 71 year old women, not only getting stronger, not only getting more powerful, getting faster with improved balance. Study after study shows that older folks that use creatine get amazing results. They get great results if they exercise. They get great results even if they don't exercise. They can lift more weight. They get faster, they get stronger, they get more powerful, their muscles don't fatigue as fast, and get this. This is very important, especially for the ladies. You know that when women do resistance training, their bones get stronger as well, right?
1: Yeah.
0: You know, now, get this. When you resistance train with creatine, your bones tend to get stronger even faster. So an all-around win-win. EverStrong is going to help the seniors to feel better, feel stronger, more energized, more powerful, faster, and it helps protect your bones.
1: Talk more about how unique this exclusive EverStrong formula is from Purity Products. It even has a finished product clinically studied, which showed an increase in upper body strength and power. But tell me what's in it and why you like it so much. I mean, this is more than just creatine, right?
0: Oh, absolutely. I mean, EverStrong, this is a very comprehensive formula. I didn't want people to just feel stronger when they use creatine. You know, we're dealing with people in their 50s, 60s, 70s. I wanted people to feel more comfortable as well. So not only did I use the finest creatine money can buy, the stuff from Europe, the Pure creatine, I also added something called coffee berry extract. And coffee berry extract, a powerful antioxidant, stronger than blueberries and strawberries, helping to protect the muscles, helping to protect the brain, because we know our antioxidant systems aren't as strong as they used to be in our 20s and 30s. But I also added some vitamin D, because vitamin D, incredibly good for the muscles as well as the immune system and the bones. So this is an all-around win-win. You got your vitamin D, you got your fruit XB for your joints, you got your coffee berry extract for the antioxidant protection, and of course the finest creatine money can buy. Best of all, today it's free. Purity knows you're going to see these benefits. Hey, we're talking about strength. We're talking about power. We're talking about energy. We're talking about supporting thinking, bone health. This is a wonderful product. When you try it, you're going to love it. You're going to feel the difference, and it's fast. A week or two, you're going to feel more powerful. Purity wants you to have a free bottle. I know later in the show, you're going to give out that phone number.
1: Sure will. You know, we mentioned how great creatine works for women. Take a moment and share that story you told me before the show about the award-winning 70-year-old senior swimmer who uses EverStrong.
0: Right. Emma Karen, I'm looking at her picture right now. I printed it out for the show. 70 years old. This picture, she's got 6 medals around her neck. It's the 2015 National Senior Olympic Games. You know, she writes to us that she was getting a little tired during our workouts at age 70. Of course, she didn't have that same stamina, but she fortunately heard about our EverStrong formula. She started using it and almost right away was invigorated in her workouts and had more energy throughout the day. I'm quoting from her. She says, "I feel my investment in EverStrong was one of the best choices I ever made. It's always a morale booster when people think I'm 50. She looks fantastic.
1: Wow.
0: And I hear this stuff all the time. This isn't one of those vitamins, like a multivitamin, you take it, you don't really even notice the difference. This is a substance that you can use to help get some of that youthful vim and vigor back, get some of that strength back. It's wonderful.
1: You know, Purity's giving away a free bottle of EverStrong, but Purity Products didn't stop there. In fact, you insisted they also give away a free bottle of their B 12 energy melts, which are great for instant energy. Now, I know that you love this combination. Tell us about the incredible double free offer.
0: Yeah, you know, when I think about creatine, when I think about Everstrong,

0: I think about muscular energy. I think about muscular power, but it's all about energy and feeling great, feeling energized. And the next thing I think about when I think about energy is B12. When you think about energy, think B12. And the problem is for 50-plusers like you and me, we're not absorbing the B12 as well as we used to in our 60s, 70s, 80s. 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
1: 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All right, so we were so busy at the top of the show. This EverStrong formula does so much for us. We haven't even touched on the incredible brain benefits. I mean, some of these studies you sent me are absolutely incredible. As you know, I'm very into nootropics. The anti-aging community has taken a keen interest in creatine, specifically the cognitive benefits of creatine.
0: Oh, absolutely. This is one of those areas where creatine really shines. You see, what we need to understand is that your brain, even though it's only 2% of your body's weight, it utilizes 20% of your body's energy. This is a very thirsty organ for energy. And just like your muscles soak up the creatine like a sponge, because this is a naturally occurring molecule in the body, it passes right through the blood-brain barrier. Your brain neurons soak it up like a sponge, and it increases your creatine phosphate reserves in your brain. So now, in your brain, you have more readily available resources to do what? To recharge those neuronal batteries to make more energy inside the brain. So basically, what do you notice? Well, your memory is supported. And scientists have done some amazing research here. They found that people that take creatine, it supports their memory. It actually helps the brain to utilize oxygen better. It supports memory in people that are sleep deprived. It's been shown to help people add numbers quicker and for longer periods of time without mental fatigue. Get this study. Just 5 days of 8 grams of creatine supported mental tasks in subjects that were getting rapid fire questions. Scientists were asking them math questions and science questions over and over and over, and they found the folks on creatine didn't fatigue as quickly mentally. So this is amazing stuff. It's like a turbo booster for your brain. It's like a supercharger for your muscles. It recharges all your cellular batteries, so all of your cells, tissues, and organs have more readily available energy.
1: All right, Doc, I love that Everstrong appeals to athletes and people who want to get more reps in the gym, maybe get some extra power in their workouts. But you're also saying there's a big push in the nutritional community to encourage people in their 40s, 50s, 60s, 70s, and even 80s to leverage the power of creatine to stay fit, strong, and healthy. In fact, you say creatine is going mainstream. You know, I shared the story with you before. My mom, who's in her late 70s now, she's taking creatine. She works out a couple of days a week, 3 days a week. She goes to Nautilus, does the free weights because she's got osteoporosis. She wants to maintain her muscle mass and she wants to make her bones stronger. And as you pointed out, creatine helps to do that. And then the other 3 days during the week, she'll go and she'll swim. Now, she's not trying to get big or strong or anything like that. But even at her age, creatine has benefits.
0: Oh, yeah, and what blows me away about that story, because you told me before, is that her medical doctor recommended creatine for her. And that just goes to show how much more mainstream this is. It's called Everstrong, and it supports the muscles. It supports your power, your strength, your speed. If you're an athlete, you're certainly going to love it. But even if you're not an athlete, you notice the difference. Let's go to another study, one more review study. This out of the journal Current Aging Science, December 2013. I thought this was very cool because the researchers looked at the body of research out there on creatine in seniors without exercise. They wanted to see what happens when seniors take creatine and they don't even exercise. So I'm quoting here, creatine supplementation without associated resistance training seems to enhance muscular strength, power, and endurance, increase lean body mass, for those that don't know what that is, they're talking about muscle, and improve the functional capacity of the elderly. They go on to talk about how it supports bone health as well, and then they finish with this, creatine supplementation without training in the elderly could potentially delay atrophy of muscle and improve endurance and strength. So here again, we see bottom line, creatine is very, very effective. It's going to help you to feel stronger whether you exercise or not. It supports your strength and power, your brain health, and on top of that, it supports your bone health. I mean, when you think about it, this almost sounds too good to be true, right?
1: Right. Yeah.
0: If you're a person that never heard about this and you're listening to us, you would think this sounds too good to be true, right?
1: Yeah.
0: But it is true. Hundreds and hundreds of human studies back up what we're talking about. You're going to love the benefits you get with this Everstrong formula.
1: That's incredible. 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We'll give that number out again later in the show. But first, Dr. Levin, now listeners can only get Everstrong, this clinically tested creatine blend, from Purity Products, right?
0: Oh, absolutely. Yeah.
1: I know it combines the creatine with the vitamin D, the coffee berry, the fruit XB boron. And for those who don't know, talk about how these work so well together. There's a synergy, and it's also a great value, too. I know we have a free bottle today, but if you wanted to buy all of these things separately, it would cost a small fortune, wouldn't it?
0: Oh, absolutely. I mean, if you went out and bought the CreaPure creatine, that's the purest, finest creatine from Europe, if you bought that, and then you went out and bought a separate antioxidant formula and a separate joint formula and the vitamin D, yeah, that's going to cost you $80, $90, $100 a month. 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You're not spending $45.50 because today it's free. Your job is to be one of the first 1,000 callers and take it seriously. 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You just pay $6.95 for shipping. We want to get it right out to you. We want you to try this out. We want you to be the judge for yourself. Don't take my word for it. Try it. Look in the mirror. Go to the gym. Lift some weights. Play. Do whatever you do. See if you don't feel better.
1: All right, let's talk about how you take this. You have these easy-to-swallow tablets, which are super easy to swallow. It also comes in a very refreshing cherry berry powder. So how do you like to take it? And can people just choose the tablets or the powder when they call in for the free bottle today?
0: Yeah, you can choose tablets or powder. I personally use both, you know, on my workout days or days I'm making a protein shake. On days I'm juicing, let's face it, juicing is becoming very big these days. So if you're doing something like that, the cherry berry powder is fantastic. You just take a scoop, dump it right into your juice, dump it into your protein shake, and that's a great way to take it. But if you don't do that stuff, I mean, the tablets are super convenient. They're small, they're coated, they're easy to swallow. It's wonderful stuff.
1: Now, I know you're chomping at the bit to tell us a little more about the study that Purity did on the Everstrong powder. They tested golfers, and
0: right.
1: Purity found out that not only were these golfers getting stronger and more explosive, but they were driving the golf ball, get this, 14 yards further. That's amazing.
0: I have such a big smile on my face right now. I'm remembering when the researchers came back and gave us this information. I mean, we were bouncing off the walls. This is so exciting. The researchers called this a seminal study in sports nutrition, and this is on our Everstrong formula, the product we're talking about right now, the Everstrong powder. So double-blind, placebo-controlled study, 30 golfers took the Everstrong powder for 1 month. No exercise, nothing different. Just took our Everstrong powder for 1 month. In 1 month, they were banging the golf ball 14 yards further. Not only that, 6% more power on the bench press, more explosive. They could lift the weight faster.
1: Hold on. Guys spend hundreds of dollars on new clubs to drive the ball further.
0: So, Trevor, you could spend $500 on a driver and pick up 5 yards, right? This is 14 yards. People shouldn't just ho-hum about this or yawn about this. This is amazing because, let's face it, this was a golf study, but more explosiveness, more speed, more power. This should help all sports. So if you're a tennis player, if you're a jogger, if you're any kind of an athlete, this has ramifications across the board. But again, these golfers, 1 month on this Everstrong powder we're talking about today, banging the golf ball 14 yards further. Can you imagine? You get your bottle of Everstrong, you don't tell your buddies, take it for a month, and you go out and you're banging the ball 14 yards past them. They don't know what hit them.
1: Wow. All right, we just got a few minutes left here. I want you to recap this amazing story today about creatine, what you like to call the molecule of strength. Who needs it? And what about this double free bottle offer today with the Everstrong plus the B12 energy melts?
0: You know what? My one concern with this show is that literally it sounds too good to be true, right?
1: Right.
0: Like when I tell folks about Everstrong,
1: right,
0: I'm afraid they're going to think I'm making this up. It's not possible, right? You know, I know how you feel because 6, 7, 8 years ago when I started to read about creatine, I almost couldn't believe it. I said to myself, if it's really this good with an excellent safety profile, how come everybody's not using it? But I started to use it and I noticed some incredible benefits. It's just phenomenal. And it's as simple as this. You're going to get on the Everstrong, you're going to try it, you're going to get stronger, you're going to get more powerful. You can look in the mirror and see the difference. There's hundreds and hundreds of human studies backing this up. These aren't studies with a hamster in a lab somewhere. We're talking human studies. I call this stuff muscle fertilizer. It's that great. And of course, we didn't just add the CreaPure creatine. We've discussed that. We added the Fruit XB. Remember that? Joint health. We added the coffee berry extract, that phenomenal antioxidant that's more potent than blueberries and strawberries for powerful antioxidant protection. I added the vitamin D because it's so important across the board, great for bone health, but also for seniors, vitamin D so important for muscles, especially as we get older, for strength and coordination. So this is a very comprehensive formula. Again, this would easily cost you $80, $90, $100 to replicate on your own, but today it's free. And not only that, let's not forget about the B12 energy melts, because we're talking about energy here today. And when you think energy, you think B12. B12 is critical for making red blood cells to carry oxygen to the tissues. The biotin in there is great for the hair, skin, and nails. So just make sure you're one of the first 1,000 callers. 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It never happens. People love this formula. 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
1: Fascinating information as always. 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
6: Breaking news this hour from townhall.com. I'm Michael Harrington. Some Hollywood figures who previously supported Democratic campaigns appear increasingly disillusioned with the party ahead of the 2026 midterms. Here's correspondent Ron Taylor.
7: Screenwriter Greg Hurwitz and other entertainment industry activists reportedly cite party infighting, progressive policies, and the defense of President Biden as reasons for stepping back. Hurwitz has re-registered as an independent after criticizing what he called heavy-handed tactics and ideological extremism. The shift could affect the Democratic campaign's ability to produce high-profile advertising and political messaging. Ron Taylor reporting.
6: Yemen teeters on the brink of renewed civil war. Correspondent Richard Boyd.
8: Yemen's internationally recognized government is backed by Saudi Arabia and is now calling for international support against the Houthi faction. Yemen's National Defense Council, condemning the Houthi moves, says it's on the front line of defending freedom of navigation off its shores. Yemen's civil war has had a truce since 2022. Yemen's population is 40 million. Richard Boyd reporting.
6: The CEO of Anthropic says the AI industry should slow its fast-moving development to give safety measures time to catch up. Without such a slowdown, Dario Amodei warned yesterday that AI would be capable within a year of leading to a swarm that could take over the entire internet, amongst other risks. Amodei also offered a plan on a post in his website to increase checks on the industry, one part of which he says Anthropic is undertaking already. The McClatchy newspaper chain has made significant layoffs at the Miami Herald and other newspapers, cutting over 90 unionized journalists across 17 publications. This accounts for about a third of all McClatchy's unionized workforce. The Miami Herald lost 32 jobs. The entire writing staff at its Spanish language publication is gone. More on these stories at townhall.com.
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15: For the last handful of episodes, we've been talking about some of the ways that you and I tend to blow up our lives. And it wasn't long before we identified the primary culprits called idols. Not the singing kind or the statue kind. These idols are things that we want so badly, we just got to have them. They're not necessarily bad desires. Many are very positive and noble desires. But when we take that otherwise legitimate desire and clap our hand around it as if to say, I need this, my life has no meaning if I don't have this, that's when an idol is born. And that's also when we light the fuse.
16: Make my day, you flea-bitten varmints.
15: All right, that's Yosemite Bam, by the way, the second cousin twice removed of Yosemite Sam, the smarter and better-looking of the two, I might add.
16: Easy, Wyatt. This overgrown marble could have your name on it.
15: Just to be clear, when I want what I want because I'm convinced that whatever I'm holding on to is going to give to me the life I've always dreamed of, and doggone it, it's the life I deserve, it ends up blowing up my life.
16: Hold your horses, Erp, because that's my line. It could blow your life to smithereens, dagnabbit.
15: Oh, thank you for that. Well, today we're going to talk about the idol of happiness because, I mean, really, who doesn't want to be happy? Am I right, Farrell?
17: Don't worry.
15: I hate doing this.
17: Be happy.
15: All right, that's enough of that. Now, again, happiness isn't a bad desire, not at all, but believing that being happy is what will make my life everything it ought to be. So I'm going to chase any and everything that holds even the slightest promise of bringing me happiness. How does that tend to work out for me? Well, stay with us, because making my life all about me being happy, it matters. And because it does matter, we want to tell you why it matters.
7: 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Yeah, that's about as deep as we go. We make you laugh, and once you're leaning in, we toss in the light. And so now, with humble gratitude to the great people at YRefi who make this show possible, here is our host, Steve Wyatt.
15: All right, before we dive into the chaos, we're going to do roll call. First up, she dreamed of being a nun and a truck driver, but ended up becoming a counselor, an author, and the voice behind the Promise Hill podcast. She is Kimberly Herman.
18: Hello, everybody.
15: And next up, he is a prolific author, a veteran broadcaster, and a bombastic podcaster. Sorry, but it kind of flowed, John. John Samples. Oh.
19: I thought you were talking about Bruce.
15: Yeah, not so much. And rounding out the crew, this guy has West Virginia roots and a Kentucky heart. I've known him my entire life, and no one mixes both wisdom and humor with a charm that instantly makes you feel like you're at home, quite like Bruce Templeton.
19: Oh, you talking about me?
15: I also want to thank YRefi. This company is doing the Lord's work in the private student loan trenches, helping folks stuck in default or drowning in crazy interest rates get a real, honest-to-goodness second chance. So if that's you or someone you love, give them a call at 888-YREFI-85. That's 888, the letter Y, R-E-F-Y, 85. You will not regret it. All right, the following is my mostly accurate recap of what happened at the recent World Cup. They came, they saw, we conquered. No, not on the pitch. America's team kind of got embarrassed by a country the size of Vermont, I might add. I just don't get it. But what we conquered were all those pre-trip and decades-long European stereotypes. Because evidently the ugly American is still a thing in Europe. Loud, brash, opinionated, shallow, and insincere. That's what they expected to find. Bunch of ignorant cowboys, too many guns, way too much chaos, and of course, diabetes. But what they got? Well, you guys tell me, and here's how this is going to break down. I'm going to give you an actual quote from an actual visitor, and you're going to tell me what they're talking about. You got it?
18: Got it.
20: Come on, Wyatt, another edition of the Wyatt Matters game show?
15: Yeah. Oh,
21: shut your traps, you pesky varmints.
15: Exactly. Thanks, man. And to you two, everything's going to be just fine. Here we go, number one. During his visit to America, some British guy said, "You can just keep drinking for free? I'm never leaving."
22: That one's too easy, Wyatt. I mean, that's like any restaurant in America, you know, non-alcoholic, of course, but pretty ridiculous. Yeah.
15: Well, got to start somewhere.
22: Yeah, of course.
18: A French tourist said free refills should be a human right. Right? America understands joy.
20: They were just as shocked about the big gulp, you know, 32 fluid ounces of pure joy with free refills. And I think that's what blew their minds.
15: Okay, this answer is one of our 50 states. It comes from a German fan. Here's what he said. Portions here are not food. They are architectural achievements. Nobody? Okay, another clue. Guy from UK said, "I ordered a normal burger. It arrived on a plate the size of a satellite dish. I'm not mad, but overwhelmed with happiness." What state was he in?
20: Ah, come on. Everybody knows that's got to be Texas, where everything's bigger.
22: Sounds like an Indiana tenderloin to me. But another guy, a guy from France said, "This steak is bigger than my head. I'm in love."
15: All right. A Spanish tourist said this, "Samples everywhere. Free food while you shop. This is how heaven works."
18: Truly. It's got to be Costco.
15: Okay. Right.
22: Samples everywhere. I mean, I get around, but not everywhere. But anyway, I heard about another tourist who said, "The carts are enormous. Everything is enormous. I feel so small."
15: Okay, what is this guy talking about? "I stepped into an American hotel lobby and the cool hit me so hard, I thought I'd died and gone to heaven."
20: Too easy, Wyatt. That's obviously air conditioning.
15: Exactly.
18: You know, and that was the biggest winner of them all, because less than 20% of European homes even have air conditioning. Meanwhile, we're in a terrible heat wave, right? But they didn't care, because even the stadiums have AC. Like, we're so spoiled.
22: Know that. Yeah. One dude, I'm not sure what he meant by this, but one guy said he wanted to add air conditioning to the national anthem.
15: Yeah, I love it. I love it. Air conditioning made them so happy. It was like they'd discovered fire or something. They cranked it all the way down. They'd go from 100 degrees outside to 62 degrees inside. And for them, for a few glorious days, it was pure delight. But then they caught summer colds.
0: started walking another around
20: guy,
0: rapidly.
20: Another guy said, I went from 95 degrees to a meat locker, and now I have the World Cup sniffles. Who knew?
22: World Cup sniffles. That sounds like a song title, Bruce.
18: All because they overdid it.
0: Yeah.
18: Right?
0: So yeah. Many stories. One tourist called breakfast at IHOP a religious experience. Then later he called heartburn his new best friend. Why is that?
18: Because he overdid it.
22: Then there's another guy who gained 10 pounds in 1 week, he said. He called it his happiness weight. I call that my week after I run out of GLP-1's weight.
20: And why did that happen, Kimberly?
18: Because he overdid it.
0: All right. Have you ever found some wonderful new thing but quickly ruined it because you overdid it? Well, who wants to go first?
20: I'll go first. I've always had a sweet tooth. As a matter of fact, 32 sugar-obsessed ones. And that obsession eliminated several of them. And now I live with diabetes. So yeah, I kind of overdid it.
22: I was recently trying to rig up my propane grill to work with my new natural gas line out on the patio, and I tried three different solutions from Amazon over 3 days. Before I found out there are some things you cannot return to Amazon, like wow. Propane gas converters. Yeah, so, that, if you're looking for a deal, man.
0: Kind of makes sense. <That's what gotcha. laughs> How about you, Kimberly?
18: I don't.
0: I have one. I've got one.
18: You go, Steve.
0: I took an affinity to Cheetos and ate them every night for several nights in a row until I started, like, I don't know, ending up on the toilet all the time. Oh. So had to give them up.
18: DMI.
0: Ruined a
18: DMI.
0: Wonderful joy. But they came for soccer, and they stayed for the high from total strangers, unlimited refills, and the general feeling that what they had been told about America wasn't even close to the truth about America. But they also learned another powerful lesson, that what you think you want isn't what you really want. The Europeans thought they wanted our endless comforts and obvious abundance, but they ended up shivering, stuffed to the gills, and wondering why Rolaids can't seem to spell relief. But don't judge them. We do the same thing every single day. One more drink, one more purchase, one more hack that's going to make my world marvelous. One British woman said, I came for football and left with a summer cold, heartburn, and a Costco membership. What have you done to me, America? So here's the deal. Go ahead and drink that big gulp. Just don't try to empty the cup before the gas tank is full.
20: And to that guy who wants air conditioning added to the anthem, how, I'm working on it. How's this sound? Oh, say, can you freeze?
0: Okay.
20: That's all I got.
0: Okay. And that's good, because that's all we got, too. We'll be back in a bit.
1: And before we go to break, I want to let you know that you can connect more with the Wyatt Matters crew at WyattMattersShow.com. 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
2: 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From now until the end of July, we will see some of the lowest spot prices for the year, with gold hovering around $4,000 an ounce and possibly a bit lower, while silver will linger near $60 an ounce, even possibly dipping into the $50 per ounce range before moving upward again. 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

0: Welcome back to the show. You realize you're talking about a first world problem when a couple who's living in a nearly 9,000 square foot mansion, a house so big it has its own zip code, and all that space for just two people, and yet they decide they just got to have one more room because apparently they're feeling cramped?
1: Cramped? It's not cramped. That's entitlement on steroids. I mean, you know, call your soon-to-be 10,000 square foot mansion cramped is a humble brag.
2: Yeah, right. I like that word.
3: Those two can play hide and seek for a week in that place and never find each other.
0: Maybe that's the point. What was this additional room that they so desperately needed? They were building a private screening room. Think home theater, okay? Just more zeros, but also a gaming lounge.
2: Nice. That's a rich problem, right? For sure.
0: Yeah. And this one more room was going to make their home everything they always hoped it would be. The renders looked like an 18-seat Cineplex. And the budget? Whatever it takes. And they hyped it so hard on social media, saying ridiculous stuff like, this addition is going to be our forever happy place. Well, fast forward a few months, and that one more room had turned into a money pit with structural issues, permits that were either stalled or denied altogether, and a leak happened that damaged large portions of the rest of their gorgeous mansion. Just picture plastic sheeting everywhere. Pictures they posted on the internet revealed the wife looking like maybe she had aged 10 years in about 10 months, and the husband had these slumped over shoulders and a furrow in his back brow, and he actually said, we thought this would make us happy.
3: I get it. I really do. So before we go all, ballistic on them and wag our fingers, we probably ought to take a long look at ourselves first, because we all do the same thing, don't we? One more, just one more dance, and whatever that dance might be, just one more promotion, just one more gadget. Sorry about that one. Or one more drink, or one more cruise, or one more spin of the slot machine. No personal experience there. The only difference, the wealthy have the means to do it. To do the one more dance or the one more whatever, just one more. The rest of us can only dream.
0: That's true.
1: True that. They do. We dream. And the thing about the dream is, Bruce, if you already have the big, then the only direction left to go is the bigger 32-ounce gulp to a 64 gulp or whatever.
2: Talk about misplaced values, right? They actually said, this piece will make our house perfect and us completely happy. Not so much.
0: Okay, yeah. Let's start there. So hit me up, troops. Do you guys have a just one more story? Something you chased after that maybe became a disaster? Or maybe you did the adult version of a kid saying, just one more toy, mommy, and then I'll be happy. Or maybe it was just, I don't know, a personal choice. I have a feeling we all have a story. Who's going first?
2: I'll go first.
0: Okay.
2: So I'm guilty of buying things off social media ads because it makes someone else's life happier or easier. If my life was easier, I would be happier, right? Now I just have a house full of junk.
3: Listen, I've got 6 winter coats and live in the desert, for heaven's sake. Just one more.
1: I've been spending the last several days literally cleaning my garage, because if my garage is clean, I will be both happy and successful, at least according to my wife.
2: Yes.
1: Wow. As I organize my junk into new boxes I got from Amazon, I'm realizing that one of my biggest collections is the box labeled new stuff from Amazon waiting to be put into service. Door closers, motion monitors, dog collars. I can go on if you need the time.
0: Oh, no, we're good. You know, Bruce, it's hard to hear this story and not think about Solomon, you know?
3: Yeah. Mm-hmm. Yeah. When I think of that whole pursuit of happiness, he reminds me, right, Steve? I can't help but think that, because the Bible tells us he was the wisest and richest man at that time in all of the world. The one guy who had the resources to do whatever he wanted to do. Just one more, he could go 10,000 more. You know what I'm saying?
0: Yeah.
3: And he did. And how did that ultimate happiness hack work? Just because he could? He says meaningless.
0: Meaningless.
3: It's meaningless. Yeah. Everything is meaningless. A chasing after the wind that you never catch.
0: That's right.
2: He chased pleasure. And because of his bank account, he had zero limits. And he made all of that. But yet the verdict, it was meaningless, which is, you know, thank God for Solomon to lead us.
1: And he chased laughter. What did that party culture produce for him? Madness.
2: Mm-hmm.
1: One more joke, didn't matter. One more high, emptiness. Mm-hmm. Sounds familiar to somebody I know.
2: Yeah.
0: That's right.
3: Well, he always chased wine, you know, and what ultimately he called folly, you know. Yeah, maybe it was just one more drink with him. That'll take the edge off my current reality. That's what we believe sometimes. Just one more.
2: And he even did the building thing just like the couple. He called them great projects. He built a multiple mega mansions and landscaping projects that would make HGTV close their doors. Just one more reflecting pool. Oh, I know. Since we live in Arizona, how about one more cactus? That'll do it.
1: Who would want that? He also chased entertainment, you know, complete with a harem and what he called every conceivable delight of a man's heart.
3: Wow.
1: And nothing was gained under the sun. Love that. Love that line.
0: Yeah.
1: I mean, I hate it, but I love it.
0: It's not that wanting to be happy is the problem. That's not at all the problem. God invented us and put us inside of us that desire, but chasing happiness instead of choosing him, that's what will turn your life into that never-ending and very exhausting treadmill. Real satisfaction. That's a gift from God. A God who wants our desire for that one more thing to be him. And that's why Jesus came, by the way. He came to bring a life of abundance to all of us. And the kind of fullness that will not fade or crash or simply go away. The trouble is, we chase many of the very wrong things and end up just like Solomon, at the end, empty, meaningless. I want you to think about that. And by the way, before we go, I want to thank YRefi again for all they do to make this show happen. They're a great company with a great mission, and we are so blessed to have them as a part of our team. We'll be right back.
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6: 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It all comes down to this November. And on October 22nd, 9:60 a.m., The Patriot is doing something about it. 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
3: I have yet to meet even one person who didn't want to be happy. And more than want, we kind of believe happiness is our birthright. After all, doesn't it say right there in the Declaration of Independence that I'm guaranteed the pursuit of happiness?
4: Blow your roll, you consarned idiot. It says you can chase happiness, not that you're always going to catch the dadblam thing.
3: I know, I was about to say that, but you're right. And yet we all still passionately believe that we can be and even deserve to be just intoxicated by life. So we dream of and we hope for and we do everything we can in our power to lay hold of just being deliriously happy. But that chase, it can lead us to do some really destructive stuff. We talked about Solomon in the B block. Most people say he's the wisest man who ever lived, aside from Jesus. But Solomon is also famous for his own chase after happiness. And that's exactly what he called it. He called it a chasing after the wind. And he documented the chase in a diary he called Ecclesiastes. And unlike you and me, as Bruce said, Solomon had it all, and therefore he could do it all. And he did. But then at the end of his chase, here's what he called it. Meaningless. And here's why. Because true happiness is a choice. It's not a chase. And that's not from me. That's what the world's wisest man, when he came to the end of his chase, said about the chase. He said, however many years we may live, we need to choose to enjoy them all. Every hour of every day of every year of your life, choose to enjoy them. Choose to enjoy all of them. Solomon had spent his whole life chasing happiness. Now he's telling us to choose it. He had wasted his whole life putting happiness on hold, thinking that once I get to this destination or after I complete this project, then and only then will I be happy. Does that sound at all familiar? Because that's the same idol we also clutch. And because the word happiness comes from the same root word as happening, we wrongly conclude that happiness is the result of something that happens to us. Therefore, if I can just get a cabin on the lake, if I could just get married, if I could land a six-figure job, then I will be so happy.

0: smile. So on you go, chasing happiness. But would you stop just long enough to answer me this? Do you ever really catch it? Drinking is one such happiness hack. And yeah, drinking can paper over your problems and even feel like happiness, temporarily. Wanting more stuff, that's another hack. Because if I only had just one more, right, one more room, I'd be so happy. Scrolling is a newer kind of shortcut.
1: Bunch of gall-durn gall-loots chasing funny cat videos at midnight instead of catching some dad-blam sleep! Idjits!
0: Okay. Not that we're judging. There are lots of happiness hacks. I wonder what is your hack of choice? One of my favorite writers chased her happiness through alcohol. As a young mom dealing with both the chaos and the monotony of family life, grieving the loss of her brother and dodging the sharp edges of just doing everyday life, Dana found that alcohol gave her, and I quote, a temporary magic shell that would frost over all the sharp edges that she was feeling. A glass or two of wine would smooth everything out, till it didn't. That's when she realized her life had become a hollow bunny.
1: What'd she say? That girl's out of her dad blammed mind!
0: Okay, Dan, surely you remember. You'd get a chocolate Easter bunny and take a big gnaw out of that thing only to find out what? Mostly air, just wind. Talk about a bunny bummer. But it sure did look good on the outside, right? And that's what I mean by happiness hack. It's not about being happy. It's just a shortcut to get to numb. Here's something else she writes. I drank too much because I had one hell of a civil war going on inside my own head. I didn't like me, but I also thought I was the most important person to breathe air. I couldn't get over wanting more of everything. I didn't know it then, but I was trying, yet failing, to fill my dried out and empty soul. I didn't want to walk around inside of me anymore, and vodka fixed that for a while. And so I lived my coma life for years. Her chase to catch happiness nearly cost her everything that in the end is real. More on that when we come back.
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3: Okay, so I want to mention just a couple of reasons why your hack of choice will also fail to deliver. And here's the first reason. Your hack lacks crack. That's what the kids say. Just kind of makes me happy.
4: 6-7.
3: It's because happiness is anchored by an awareness of just how blessed I am, even though I don't feel blessed. No people in all human history have enjoyed more possessions, freedom, whatever, than we do. But do we thank God for the air conditioning? No. Others were ecstatic about free refills. Remember that? Strangers saying hi in Texas just for no reason, just said hi. And IHOP, can you believe the size of those pancakes? But what they found mind-blowing, we take for granted. Even worse, we focus on what he has that I don't have. And then we moan and groan and whine and sigh like a bunch of hollow bunnies. Another reason our hack lacks crack, hard to say, is because we stubbornly cling to unrealistic expectations. Think about it. We expect a Tesla to be spacious and a Hummer to have the fuel economy of a Prius. We expect to eat everything we see and stay pencil thin. We expect to be constantly on the move and yet deeply connected in our relationships. Wives expect their husbands to make them happy all the time. And husbands, we expect our wives to be enthusiastic about household chores and have a soaring career and do the kid raising mostly on their own and always be at the ready whenever, well, you get it. And on it goes. The Apostle Paul asked a question about this that's guaranteed to totally tick you off.
5: Woo-wee! I like ticking people off!
3: Okay. Actually, there are 3 questions inside the one question. Take a listen to this. He says, who makes you different from anyone else? Point being, you're not any different. And neither am I. We're no better, more important, or deserving. Not at all. Second question, and what do you have that you did not receive? That's also true. Everything you have, it was given to you by God. All of it is a gift. Therefore, question 3, since you did receive it, why do you boast as though you didn't? Ding, ding, ding, ding, ding. Where's that bell? I didn't hear it. Thank you. Those questions demand your thoughtful response. And how you answer will tell you why happiness is so very hard to catch. Because how can you hope to be happy if you constantly think you deserve more? Another reason you can't get happiness is out of control ambition. I mean, we are constantly piling up our toys and trinkets and trophies, but that just one more mindset, it keeps us trapped. If I could just get that new iPhone, if only my job paid more. Some of you are single and desperately want to be married. Some of you are married and wish you were single. Some of you are childless and want a baby. Some of you have babies and long for the day when those babies are gone. No empty nest syndrome here. You're already warming up the hallelujah chorus. Your teenager says, I can't wait to get out of here. You're thinking, it's mutual, Toby. If I ever get out of here, I'm not coming back. You promise? Can I give you the truthiest truth you're going to ever hear? Maybe not just for the rest of the day, but any day. Here it is. If you aren't happy today with the things you have and the people you know and the place where you live and the home in which you live, you're not going to be happy tomorrow either. No matter what you do to change what you have, who you know, where you work, and how you live. Because if you're waiting for something, anything, to happen so you can finally be happy, happiness will never find you. Because you don't catch happy by chasing happy. Happiness is a choice. And with that, I want to bring in our co-hosts. Solomon, guys, he tried it all. We've documented it. Wine, women, wealth, work. And he called it a chasing after the wind. He said, man, I had it all under the sun, and it was all vanity. The real good life, he's saying, isn't something you hunt down. It's something you receive when you stop pretending you can catch the wind. So I want to spend some time with our good buddy Solomon, just asking you guys some questions. Do you agree with Solomon that a life lived exclusively under the sun eventually becomes a drag? Let's start with, what does under the sun mean? Anybody want to contribute?
4: Living under the sun, I get sunburned. Is that what you're looking for?
6: Yeah, I think he's looking something for more philosophical about under the sun. You know, that's what I think. Yeah. I think it has to do with the fact that we all live under the sun, you know, and we look, chase everything that we could lay our eyes on or the sun shines on. You know what I'm saying?
3: There you go. That's right. And he says that chasing pleasure, success, and wisdom alone, not only is that a life under the sun, it's also a chasing after the wind. A lot of kind of ecological things happening here.
6: Meteorological.
3: That was the word I was looking for.
6: Yeah, I know. You're welcome.
3: What's the one thing you've been chasing lately that feels a lot like wind? Anybody?
7: Yeah. For me, it's working on my podcast and books and whatever. So it feels like wind to me.
3: Yeah. Mm-hmm. Mine is from a few years back, but the church I was leading, we were just growing so fast that we finally decided that rather than have a gazillion Easter services, we would take it to our college's basketball stadium. And we did. And it was a wonderful success. And yet, as soon as it was over, instead of even taking 5 minutes to celebrate what had happened, I was taking notes on what we needed to do different next year.
6: Yeah.
3: And then next year. And then next year, it's such a sad thing.
6: It is momentary, right?
3: You know, man.
6: Enjoy the victory and for that time. I think that's, most of us don't do that, right? You know, because we're moving on to the next thing, chasing the wind that may never even happen, you know? So.
3: That's right. Yeah. Solomon also keeps coming back to this theme. He talks about eat, drink, and find satisfaction in your work. And he calls them gifts from God. And so I'm just wondering, we're all pretty type A people. We have so many goals ahead of us. When was the last time you actually enjoyed just a simple meal, a good laugh, without turning it all into a scoreboard? Or, like Bruce just said, what's up next? Anybody?
4: Steve, just the last few nights, I've really been focused on those simple meal thing. three nights in a row, I have had pork rinds and sour cream for supper. Very, very simple, and it has nothing to do with the fact that my wife has been out of town all week.
3: Did you have the Cheetos experience that I had?
4: Did not. No, a little Tabasco adds to that. But
6: can I say that just since I've been retired, I'm not chasing anything. everything's been pretty simple for the last 2.5 years, and it's been great.
7: It's been great.
3: I love it.
7: I have to think, you know, when I make my meals, I'm the cook at home. Nobody else cooks. So when I make it, I'm always comparing it. Well, how did this compare to last night's meal? And, you know, and I'm thinking, well, like you said, you know, what do I need to change for next time when I make? So I'm not going to do that anymore. I'm going to literally cook my food and I'm going to sit down. I'm going to enjoy it. Be in the moment. Enjoy it. So thank you for that. Mm. Yeah.
3: Well, I'm looking forward to this. It's been a while for me since we got this show started. It's been just cranking it out week after week after week. But as soon as we wrap this show, I am getting in my vehicle and I'm driving up to the mountains and we're going to golf for 4 days nice. In a row.
7: So good.
6: And then you'll be chasing your ball.
3: Or my chiropractor, one of the two. here's something else Solomon had to say. He said, better is one handful with rest than two handfuls with striving. First of all, what does that mean? And go ahead.
4: Retirement. That's what that means.
6: Look at my hands.
3: Any of you guys grabbing anything with two handfuls right now?
4: Capsation?
3: I
4: was not compensated for this, by the way.
3: Solomon said something else. He said, there is a time for everything. Mm-hmm. I mean, what is the time that if you could just draw perfection, what is your time right now that you ought to be pursuing that maybe you aren't pursuing?
8: Yeah.
7: For me, it's more time with the Lord out in nature. It's just so hot. Mm. That's my excuse. But that's where I meet him the best. So, yeah.
3: You know, Solomon came to the end of his search and he said, after all I've done, here is what I've learned. He said, fear God and keep his commandments, for this is the whole duty of man. Now, don't let duty throw you off. He's saying that's how you find happiness, by fearing God. That means respecting, worshiping, exalting him for who he is, and keeping his commandments, which is the best way that you can live a whole life. And then he said this, remember your Creator in the days of your youth, before the days of trouble come, before retirement. Okay. Before the sun and the light and the moon and the stars grow dark. He's saying that's when your eyesight fades. When the keepers of the house tremble, that's weak legs. Boy, do I have those. And when the strong men stoop and their grinders cease, that's teeth. You know, you don't have good teeth anymore. You're looking through windows that grow dim. That's your eyes go bad. He goes through this whole list of everything that goes wrong. And ultimately, when desire is no longer stirred, that's a great loss for men. And then man goes to his eternal home. Remember him, he says, before all of that happens, now all has been heard. That's what he says. It's all been done. And let me save you the trouble. Just fear God and keep his commandments. Before you age like I've aged, before you become thick in the head and weak in the knees, before your eyes grow dim and your hearing is impaired, just remember your Creator. There's a scene in the movie Cool Runnings that underscores everything we've been talking about today and why finding happiness can never be the end result of a happiness chase, but rather, happiness just has to be a choice. Here's the plot. The first Jamaican bobsled team goes to the Olympics. John Candy plays an American gold medalist who is now the Jamaican's coach. But just before the Olympics, it's revealed that he was a cheater. He added weights to his sled and disgraced his team. One of the Jamaicans couldn't understand why anyone who had already won would even think of cheating, so he asked his coach, and here's what Candy said. I just had to win. I've learned something. If you're not happy without a gold medal, you won't be happy with it. And that's what we need to learn too. You will never find happiness by chasing happiness, because happiness is a choice. And that's something we should all be thinking about. Till next time, this is Why It Matters. I want to say, if you are enjoying the content of this show, don't thank us. Thank YRefi. 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

0: Welcome back to another edition of the Ask Solar Sandy Show. If you ever need to get a hold of Miss Solar Sandy, it is so easy to do. 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We have a lot to tell you today. And without further ado, here's our host, Miss Solar Sandy.
1: Well, we certainly do. Thank you so much, Jeremy. And I know my listeners, our listeners, have probably been hearing a few repeat shows. I had spinal surgery, but you know what? One thing about having to be on bed rest gives you lots and lots of time to do a lot of research. And that, my dear, I have done a lot of for the benefit of our families out there that are absolutely not getting accurate information regarding so many things. And yes, we've got so many things to get to, but I just wanted to start with this. Folks, we are in a power / electricity crisis, and we are not being told the truth, not by the media, not by the power companies, but you're going to get the truth here from me, because if I don't tell you this information, I feel very responsible for when that power goes off, that brownout happens, and you're sitting in your house and it's over 110 degrees. And you're thinking, oh, it's going to come back on. The power's going to come back on. And it doesn't. And it doesn't. And it won't. Because they are saying that I'm going to read you some statistics. I'm going to try and keep it very condensed and short. But just to give you an idea, Arizona's facing a genuine electricity demand problem for rapid data center expansion. And by 2027, we are going to be facing what they are calling a critical crisis for an essential commodity, electricity. And they are saying that electricity is going to be more worth more than currency even, because, Jeremy, we need electricity for every facet of our lives just to exist. Arizona or not Arizona, our refrigerators, our lights, our TVs, our computers, just our very mere existence depends solely on electricity.
0: Yeah, and it's way more than it used to be, Sandy. The tablets, our phones, everything has a battery. Everything. Oh, in some cases, yes. Your car, you know?
1: Yes, and I've been doing this reading and this studying and this research, and there was something that the power companies did in 2020, when they knew everybody was home from COVID. Did everybody start noticing our power bills got really, really expensive? Mm-hmm. And everybody just kind of put it off to, you know, like you made the assertion that, okay, we were home more, we had to stay at home, we couldn't go to work, the kids weren't going to school, so obviously we're using more electricity. But not $200 and $300 and $400 more a month of electricity. And so there was some trickery and some debauchery going on, and I can't explain it in the electrical terms. It's a very, very long synopsis or whatever, but again, it happened right around 2020, and they would, you know, the power companies, and this is nationally, would think, okay, nobody's going to notice this because they know that they're going to assert this too. We're staying home using more electricity. No, there was more fees added, but I also think that there was things that were done, and I can't prove it, so I have to be very, very careful, but I think there was some adjustments. Let's just put it this way. Some adjustments
0: well
1: made
0: said.
1: That were not in our favor. There were some adjustments made that were not in our favor. So let's put that aside for the moment. Now, if we go back in 2016, President Trump's first term, he'd started on, you know, he had so much stuff to deal with. I don't think data centers were really the highest priority because they had kind of been kept under the radar, even though data centers have been going up for many, many years. That is why you see all of these Silicon Valley types in the Oval Office, because President Trump has the ability to remove certain regulations and things that are needed to get a lot of these big, big, mega projects done quickly. He's able to write executive orders and waive this and put that off. And folks, you know, whether we like it or not, data centers are they're here, and they're going to keep coming here. And it's either we stay on top of the AI and what's required to beat the Chinese, so to speak, or we will have the Chinese running our banks, our hospitals, our airports, and everything that is everything that AI has its technology in. And that's basically everything today. So that is, in fact, a national security reason for it. And we might not like it, but it's the fact of the matter. As technology and things progress, we have to have the supported landscape for it. And unfortunately, that requires these data centers that consume a lot of electricity. And if you recall, Jeremy, when this was first discussed, you know, when President Trump was running for office and these data centers were coming to the fore, he was, because this is what he was told by the Silicon Valley types, that they would have their own power sources. And at this particular juncture, President Trump had so much on his plate that he had to trust to a certain extent that these Silicon Valley types were going to keep their word. Ha ha, right?
2: Right.
1: So that being said, it all can be a great idea of, yes, we'll have our own power sources and we won't put any, we won't be draining the grid. But at the speed of lightning that these data centers need to be accomplished in order for the national security crisis that we would be facing otherwise if China overtook us and started, like I said, being able to overrun our banks, our hospitals, and anything that technology of AI is ingrained in, and it is, they said, we've got to get these data centers built. And so, therefore, they could not build many electric companies at the pace that they're building these data centers. And what's happened, Jeremy, what most people don't understand, and I've watched a lot of these very dry, boring meetings that actually have taken place right here in Arizona, in the state house and in Congress here in Arizona, and they have taken place all across the nation, that these data centers, because they do not have the electrical grids, mini electrical grids built to supply them with the electricity needed, they have gone in and negotiated with the power companies that they get the power, the first produced electricity off of our electrical grid, is they get the first power, and then we get the scraps and the leftovers, basically, exactly. Is what it was down to. And you can say, how can that be? Again, it comes down to common sense, follow the money, and use common sense. Jeremy, I'm a lot older than you are. So, I will be one day free from, I have solar, of course, but free from the need of electricity. And, you know, in heaven, I don't believe I'll have to worry about APS or SRP. I know that I won't. So what I'm saying is the power companies know that the data centers are going to be around for a lot longer than I am and a lot longer than you are and our listeners are. And so they've got this built-in profit center of millions and probably trillions of dollars over the course of time, because these data centers will require more and more and more electricity, because as the AI, if you understand what AI is, it's just a higher speed of Google. And the more that it has to compute and find the answers and solve the problems and do all the things that AI is able to do, it requires more and more electricity. Therefore, the faster and the faster and the bigger and the broader that AI becomes, the more electricity it needs to consume. So let's tell everybody how to go to the website, fill out their kilowatt worksheet, because your power bill is about to go up exponentially. But that isn't even my biggest concern anymore for my families that are out there listening. It's about your power is not secure, and solar is the only way that you can make sure your family is safe and sound and can absolutely have the peace of mind at night that if the grid goes down for 3, 4, 5 hours, 2, 3, 5 days in a week, you will not have to worry, because now you'll have your own, I call it, you become your own electric company, and we'll do a whole home backup where you'll have everything covered, your AC, your refrigerator, light stands, everything that you need to be able to survive comfortably in your own home, because you are now your own power company. Tell them how to go fill out the kilowatt worksheet, and then we've got lots to cover, so let's get back.
0: Yeah, we definitely do. It is so easy to do, and again, you want to be able to produce your own power, and while you're, you know, the just in cases is always nice to have, but in the meantime, you're going to be lowering your power bills, you know, to zero, or at least as close as she can get it. 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You'll see Miss Sandy and her blonde hair, the cartoon. That's how you know you're in the right place. And you hit the orange button to start your kilowatt worksheet. It takes minutes. That's how we get things going. And that's how you can do it for you and your family. 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Do it today. It is going to be the best thing you've ever done for your family. It is just
1: absolutely
0: such a thing.
1: And before I forget, thank you so much, Jeremy, for that. Before I forget, folks, whether you went solar with me or you didn't go solar with me, if you have solar on your roof right now, currently, without a battery, the grid goes down, you have no electricity. The only way for your family to have the benefit, the full benefit of your solar that's on your roof, is now to be adding a battery. Now, if you remember, Jeremy, even 2 years, as you know, early as 2 years, 3 years, 4 years ago, I wasn't recommending batteries. Yeah. And the reason was that batteries were not doing what I wanted them to do. They did not discharge and recharge simultaneously. And I will go into that when I meet with you. Batteries have come a long way. As I told everyone, keep the dial on 960 to listen to my radio shows, and I will let people know when it's time to add a battery. And it is definitely time to add a battery, because it does what I want it to do. It will charge and simultaneously recharge at the same time, so that when you're going into the nighttime, your battery will be fully charged for going into the nighttime, when there's brownouts throughout the nighttime. So more about that when I meet with you. I'll go into all of the details and explain all of this to you the electrical way. I like to try and keep it simple here. Also, before I forget, I also want to let everyone know that I have run into so many of my solar families and my new solar families that they had called me because they needed somebody they could trust. And now that I've been on the radio now going on 11 years and been in this industry now for 15, they wanted somebody that they could trust with roofs, their roof, because the storm has, and this is, these are people without solar. And so my installer, the wonderful Brian, who's just been wonderful, he's been on my show many, many times, and we'll have him on again very soon. He is a licensed contractor. He's a master electrician, certified master electrician, and there isn't anything that he can't do. And so we've done many roof repairs for solar families that needed repairs that we didn't install, but they needed repairs, etc. So we have now added roofs to our repertoire. So if you need a roof, whether you have solar or no solar, you can now contact us. Saying, no, we do not have solar, but we need our roof done. We can do it through your insurance. We've just had some really crummy weather, and that's what made me to speak about it, because I've been, like I said, recovering from spinal surgery, and I thought, oh, geez, I've got to remember to tell everybody we now do roofs. So if you need a roof done and you need a roof quote, if you already have one or two, if some of these guys have knocked on your door, oh, do I have a story for you, but not today because it's a pretty long story of somebody that knocked on their door. And he's like, oh, no, I'm calling Solar Sandy. This doesn't smell right. And the guy asked if he could go on the roof. His daughter was there. He wasn't even home. And she said, no, I'm sorry, you're going to have to come back when my father's home. The guy didn't even listen to her. He went up on the roof anyways. He came back around two or three days later to show Bill this roof proposal. He says, well, how could you have had a roof proposal? I haven't been here to give access to my roof. Oh, no, your daughter told me it was okay to go up on the roof first, wrong. And then he figured he might as well take a look at it while he was there. He also noticed there were some things, because he is pretty agile and he'd been up on his roof a few weeks earlier. He noticed some things that didn't look quite right. The guy had kind of like helped the roof needing more help, if you know what I mean. Mm-hmm. And then he had asked him to sign for him to go back up and take some more pictures. And at that point, Bill didn't realize that he'd signed a contract that he never saw. He never saw the total. He never saw any of it. And when the guy called and said, we're ready to start work on Monday or Tuesday, he said, well, what are you talking about? And they wanted 85% of the money up front. It was just a nightmare from start to finish. Anyways, folks, if you have any of these door knockers, and they're going to be out in plenty right now because it's been storm season, please do not let them through the door. Please call me, and Brian will come out, and he will get up on your roof. And Brian is absolutely the nicest young man that you'll ever have the pleasure to meet. He's been in this industry for almost 20 years, and you couldn't have a better, more honest, more capable person looking at your roof and telling you what you need. We've got lifetime warranties. Like I said, we can do it through your insurance, your homeowner's insurance. So please do not fall victim to these roof scammers, because they're going to be out in force, as will be the solar battery scammers. And when I say the solar battery scammers, if you're adding a battery and it is not installed correctly, the proper way is to have your battery connected to your panels. And there has to be some, if you have an older system, even as old as a year old, and you're adding a battery, they will not be compatible with the Tesla Powerwall 3 battery. And so what they will do is they will do a sloppy job, the easy fix, where they will connect that battery to the grid, now throwing your power bill even higher. And when the grid goes down, guess what, folks? Your battery is not going to charge because it's connected to the grid. And this is the new scam, Jeremy, that I have to just put on blast, because so many people are going to get taken advantage of and not have, they're going to think they're going to have battery backup and the grid goes down, they're all set. And guess what? The grid will go down, their battery won't be charged, and they won't be set. They will be sitting in a house of over 100 degrees or more, thinking, what on earth is going on? And of course, if they call somebody, nobody's coming to their rescue. So please don't fall for this. This is the newest scam.
0: That's why I think you're that gentleman was so right. You know what I mean? He listened to the gentleman at his door. He said, you know what? This just doesn't sound right. I'm going to contact Solar Sandy. You can do that. We have no problem with you saying, hey, you know, I got this. How does this look? You know, contact Sandy. She can let you know if you're at least going in the right way. You can tell her knowledge about batteries, roofs, solar. She's been doing this for a long time. And the one thing about her is she is honest and she is coming from the right place. I just want to give out the website one more time just in case.
1: Yeah.
0: 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You'll see the website. It's blue. It's beautiful. Easy, just a click away to your kilowatt worksheet. That's how you get things started. But again, roofing as well. If you have any roofing needs, the same honest. You're getting the same person. You're not pushed off to somebody else. It is Sandy. You've heard Brian many times on the show. A wonderful person. So it's just so easy to do. A click away. And it's always worth a call. Always worth a click. Right, Sandy?
1: Exactly. Folks, I'm telling you, I'm reading right off of the research that I did. And it said APS has proposed more than a 45%. Get that, folks, 45% rate increase for extra large users. Well, if they're using their old tricks like they have in the past that we both are very aware of, Jeremy, when they said it was only going to be a 5% rate increase and your bill was only going to go up $7, we know this is hokey, hokey nonsense. And I'll tell you, the fix is in. The corporation has already approved it because these data centers are going to get first produced off the grid power, and they have to continually be upgrading and expanding the grid. They're not taking that out of their profits, folks. They're going to pass those increases on to the APS customers. Now get a load of this, folks. You add a battery. If we look at your APS rate plans, they're both 4 to 7 p.m. and there's a differential in there. They're going to pay you $110 per kilowatt for your battery stored power up to almost $4,000 per year. 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And that is why they're willing to pay you. 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They send you an email. It's a voluntary opt-in, opt-out, so they don't have access anytime they want. So folks, APS is paying up to $3,750. SRP is paying $55 per kilowatt, up to $1,100 per year. So there's a benefit financially, but the biggest benefit, folks, is you will not have to worry about being without power when the brownouts come more and more frequently and for longer and longer durations. Folks, you're going to meet with me personally. Brian will come out. 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And I look forward to seeing you, each and every one of you, and helping you with this. It's a crisis, folks. We are facing a very serious crisis. We can't live without electricity. So PYOP, produce your own power and have battery backup, be compensated by the power companies, and be able to rest at ease that these big, huge rate increases will not be affecting you and your family. God bless everyone. Thank you for your prayers, for all of you that were praying for my recovery. Thank you, Jeremy, for holding down the fort.
0: My pleasure.
1: And look forward to seeing you soon. God bless you.
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15: Thank you for tuning in. 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By one antioxidant measurement, it's 6,000 times more powerful than vitamin C. It's 800 times stronger than CoQ10. It can improve your depth perception. And millions of people in Japan use it every day to fight wrinkles and fine lines from the inside out. So what is it? What nutrient are we talking about? Well, Sherry Torkos is here to reveal the secret. She's a practicing pharmacist and author. She's written more than a dozen books on health, including the Canadian Encyclopedia of Natural Medicine. Welcome to the program, Sherry Torkos. Good to have you here.
16: Hey there, Mark. Thanks so much for having me. This secret nutrient that we're going to be talking about is called astaxanthin. Mm-hmm. And Reader's Digest, they featured it brilliantly in an article called The Latest It Antioxidant. Astaxanthin is a fountain of youth. As you mentioned, very popular in Japan, used mainstream for promoting beauty from within as a capsule. But here in North America, people just aren't as familiar with it. But listen to this. It has 60 human studies validating its efficacy. And as a pharmacist, this really caught my attention. And this nutrient is not something that you can get enough of in diet. It's found in salmon, mm-hmm. but you'd really have to eat a lot of salmon, like 5 pounds, just to get a good daily dose.
15: Well, so as much as I do that. Yeah, I love salmon, but I'm not going that far. Sherry, I didn't know that there were 60 plus human clinical studies in this specific natural form of astaxanthin that happens to be in Purity's AstaFX formula. Talked about Japan. Now, this is a capsule. This particular astaxanthin is all the rage for skin health, as they've been finding in Japan. Very, very interesting on so many fronts here, right?
16: Yeah, for sure. I mean, astaxanthin at just a 4 milligram dose, and that's the clinical dose that is in Purity's AstaFX formula. Mm-hmm. It's clinically tested and shown to fight fine lines and wrinkles from the inside, and millions in Asia take it daily just for that. And I don't want to get too technical here, but just one human study that I'd like to mention to back up these benefits. They used the exact same dose and the type of astaxanthin that's in Purity's product, and they discovered significant benefits for skin hydration, skin texture, smoothness, elasticity, reduction of skin spots, and there was even a reduction of redness and an improvement in the evenness of skin tone. So we're talking about big beauty benefits, and it works from the inside out, which is fabulous. Men love it, women love it, and it's really catching on here in North America.
15: It sure is. It's a really impressive list of clinical benefits for beautifying skin from the inside out. No wonder they love it there in Japan, and now we're learning about it here. But Sherry, I know you like to say the wrinkle-reducing benefits and the skin tone benefits are just part of this. That's just kind of the cherry on the top. What do you mean by this?
16: Well, you know, I talk to a lot of people in the pharmacy every week. So I work as a pharmacist, and I also get a lot of friends and family and colleagues asking me about their health. And many people are, you know, in their 50s, 60s, 70s, and they really like the idea of a supplement mm-hmm. that can help to improve the appearance of their skin. I mean, we all want beautiful, youthful skin, but for most people, this really isn't the key benefit. What's at the top of the list when you ask people, like, what do they most want to achieve in their health and their wellness? They want something that will help to promote muscle strength. And they want stamina. They want to be able to do the activities they enjoy, mm-hmm. golf, tennis, hiking, playing with their kids and grandkids. And this is actually patented for muscle strength. You know, people want energy to fight fatigue. They want to feel sharp. They're also concerned about their vision. They want to keep their eyes healthy. People are concerned about heart health, circulation, mm-hmm. immunity. Right. All of these areas, really, we're talking about staying healthy from the inside out. So, you know, when you think of it, the skin benefits are compelling, but to me, it's really just the cherry on the top.
15: Yeah, well, Sherry, you were saying that astaxanthin helps with endurance and performance against salmon loaded with astaxanthin. They perform these amazing feats of endurance. Astaxanthin is also found in high levels in the eyes of seagulls. Now, that's interesting. Humans bike faster when they supplement with a specific form of astaxanthin. So is there a common denominator in all of this, these kinds of bits of information?
16: Well, the research here is really clear. Astaxanthin is a molecule that fuels healthy performance, energy, stamina, strength. That's what we see in nature, and that's what we see in humans, too. It's like if you're getting older and you want an edge for strength, for energy, for youthful skin, to fight wrinkles from the inside out, but also to promote endurance and healthy vision, this is what you take. You take this AstaFX formula with the clinical dose of the right type of astaxanthin, and you really feel it. By one measure of antioxidant activity called singlet oxygen quenching activity, astaxanthin is 800 times stronger than CoQ10. And this was published in 2007 in a journal called Carotenoid Science. Another study found that astaxanthin is 6,000 times stronger than vitamin C as an antioxidant, again, in its singlet oxygen scavenging capacity. So it's incredible.
15: Well, I know Purity has a free bottle of AstaFX, just two little liquid capsules a day. That's all you need. And we're going to give out a special 800 number in just a moment for our listeners to take advantage of the free bottle offer. But before we do that, Sherry, Purity uses this natural form of astaxanthin, not that synthetic, cheaper form like you find out there in the market. This is really important as well, correct?
16: Yeah, you definitely need to do your homework when choosing supplements. And that's what I did. AstaFX uses 4 milligrams of the world's most clinically researched natural form of astaxanthin called Astareal.
15: Sherry Tarkos, pharmacist and author, is with us here on the program. Sherry, we learned today that astaxanthin is 6,000 times more powerful by this one measurement of antioxidant activity when compared to vitamin C. This AstaFX has so much power. Purity has something like 100 plus unsolicited testimonials on their website, and I found a couple that I especially enjoy. If I could read a couple of those, I think this is very interesting, if it's okay with you.
16: Sure, I think it's great to share feedback from people that are really taking the product.
15: Yeah, here's one from Ava in Texas. She gives AstaFX 5 stars, and she writes, quote, "After taking AstaFX, my son was visiting us and said, 'Mom, you look youthful. I'm a Purity Products customer for the last 3 years and will never go back.'" That's from Ava. Here's one from Nina in Ottawa, Ontario. She's in the age group 45 to 54, gives it another 5-star review. She says this, quote, "Since taking AstaFX, I've felt so much better. My energy level, I would say, has gone from a 3 to a 10. How about that? She says, "So I feel energized whenever taking. My husband even noticed I no longer complain about housework. Well, I've talked about this amazing product to all my family and friends. I'm sure they see how well I look because I feel great from the inside out. I've even noticed my skin appears healthier, too. I feel like a fountain."

0: for about 2 years now, mm-hmm. and people are often surprised to hear that I'm 50. They tell me that I look more like I'm 35, which is nice to hear.
1: Yep. Mm-hmm.
0: I do eat healthy, I exercise regularly, but I'm also a strong believer in the benefits of taking research-based supplements. And I take AstaFX every day to stay strong, healthy, to keep my energy levels up, and for my skin, I mean, I want to do everything I can to stay youthful and to keep my body sharp and also to prevent some of those issues that can arise as we age.
1: 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We'll give you the number and the special offer again at the end of the show in a few minutes, but lots to cover today. We'll get back to it here with Sherry Torkos. She's an author and pharmacist, and always great to have you on the show. Such great information, Sherry. Can you share with us a quick study or two to sort of back this up, highlight the science behind the elite astaxanthin that's found in AstaFX? Because I know there are, what, dozens and dozens of studies. Maybe you can pull out and highlight a couple of your favorites.
0: Yeah, for sure. So Dr. Mark Miller, he's a PhD, a biomedical researcher, he explains it well, and he's talking here about how free radicals compromise and undermine function and cellular performance in the body. He says astaxanthin is simply superb at negating this, as evidenced by clinical trials showing improved performance and accelerated recovery. In fact, research published in the Journal of Medicine and Science in Sports and Exercise found that those who took 4 milligrams of astaxanthin daily over 28 days scored better cycling times with greater output than those who did not take it. So they biked faster. Mm-hmm. I mean, remember this, astaxanthin is one of the few fat-soluble antioxidants that can actually neutralize free radicals even at the site of the mitochondrial membrane. It's like cellular body armor protecting your cells, your joints, blood vessels, brain, heart, and organs on many levels. So listen to this, Mark. Mm-hmm. There are 14 clinical studies on astaxanthin for brain health, 7 studies on skin health, 14 studies on eye health, including research for depth perception and focus, 6 studies showing astaxanthin supports cardio function, 42 studies on healthy aging and cellular health. I mean, there's a ton of research on human performance, too, showing benefits for energy, stamina, and endurance. I mean, this AstaFX, it's incredibly powerful and versatile. It helps you stay in the game of life, stay energized, active, alert, healthy, and even stronger.
1: That is impressive on so many levels. So much great information there. And I know this astaxanthin has about a dozen patents, too. I'm looking here. I see there's a patent for promoting eye health and reducing eye fatigue. There's a patent for inhibiting the expression of cytokines in cells and a patent, get this, on composition for body fat reduction. There's one for improving muscle atrophy in older adults. Sherry, I'd like to be a little bit of a skeptic here. How can this one simple nutrient magically do all of this? How can this AstaFX give us so many benefits? I mean, really?
0: Yeah, I know. It sounds amazing, too good to be true, but it really is true. Many of the studies that I'm referencing here, they're available on PubMed. These are reputable clinical studies conducted by leading researchers around the world that really back the benefits of astaxanthin. By the way, muscle output is better with astaxanthin, too. And this comes from astaxanthin research published in the International Journal of Sports Nutrition, November 2000. 2011. This was another study done with cyclists. They took 4 milligrams of astaxanthin.

0: It was a small study, but very positive, showing that cyclists improved their trial time by 2 minutes in a 20-kilometer bike race. I mean, that's a meaningful improvement in a race like this. And the researchers said that they also burned fat more efficiently, which makes sense. Based on this research, Purity can actually make the claim that Asta FX will promote and improve power output in your muscles. I mean, I tell people Asta FX in, strength and power out. It's transformative if you like energy. And this was found in other studies too, like one that looked at hand grip strength.
1: Oh, so much great information. If you're just tuning in, we're talking with pharmacist and author Sherry Tarkos here. I'm your host, Mark Larson. Now, on this hand grip study that you mentioned, I understand this involved, a 12-milligram dose, and they saw a 93% boost in hand strength in people who struggled with, that tennis elbow. That's a big deal. But our listeners might be saying, okay, maybe I don't play tennis. What about me? What does it mean for me, right?
0: Right. So think about this. A 93% increase in a person who has some repetitive stress in their elbow, it's an almost doubling in hand strength. So just think about all the things that you do in your daily life, picking up groceries, your kids, your grandkids, gripping the steering wheel of a car, playing golf or tennis, gardening or riding a bike. A doubling of grip strength makes a big difference. I mean, when you take astaxanthin, you get stronger, you feel stronger, you have more energy, endurance. If you play sports, you play stronger. So to me, it's really quite extraordinary.
1: That's great information, too. Now, Sherry, I want to share a couple more testimonials that caught my attention out of so many right there on the Purity website. Again, these are unsolicited. These are from real people. Here's one from Rick. He's a male, aged 55 to 64, lives in Naples, Florida. He writes this: "What a great product Asta FX has been for me. After starting taking Asta FX, my workout and strength has increased as if I were in my 20s again. And I've only been on Asta FX for 2 months now. Can't wait to see the long-term effect. I look forward to taking Asta FX every morning for my afternoon workouts. I'll be taking this product for a long time." Here's Dee Dee. She's a female, age 45 to 54. She lives in Laurel Park, North Carolina. She writes this, quote, "I've been using Asta FX for a month now. I can see the difference in my energy level. I now have more energy, feel better since taking this product. I can actually see a difference in my skin as well. I'm a smoker who has smoking lines around my mouth, but the lines have diminished about 50%. Overall, I am so thrilled with my energy level. I love this product." Just a couple of samples from the real people who have responded on Purity's website. And Sherry, I'm looking at the list of patents again on this astaxanthin compound. This is where the science, the research backs up what we're talking about. This is just flat out amazing. And now, Sherry, a lot of people out there are going to think what I'm going to say here sounds a little bit odd, but you said before the show this supplement may even help people drive a car better or use the computer more comfortably. I mean, come on, how does this happen?
0: It does sound funny, but AstaFX may actually help in these areas too, and here's why. One of the interesting things about astaxanthin is that it's a relative of vitamin A, and we know that vitamin A is good for our eyes, good for vision. Astaxanthin is too. Astaxanthin has actually been shown to fight oxidation in eye tissue. Scientists did a study where they found a 46% improvement in a measurement called depth perception. Now, depth perception, that's our ability to determine distances between objects, or basically to see in three dimensions. And researchers, they studied a handball team, specifically looking at how quickly they could change focus. And guess what? The handball team that was supplementing with astaxanthin, they were able to improve their accuracy and improve their performance in the depth perception test. Other research has also shown that astaxanthin helps reduce eye fatigue. And, you know, when you're on a computer, that's a big deal. Everyone's on computers these days and for long periods of time, and it's hard on our eyes. And we know that if you're driving a car and it's late at night and your reaction time is slow, that's not good. Astaxanthin actually helps the eyes focus and refocus. Dr. Hecht, PhD, one of the leading researchers at AstaReal, says that the product actually helps your eyes be more resilient. You see better with it. Your eyes are healthier. I mean, who doesn't love those benefits?
1: Again, we're talking with pharmacist and health author Sherry Tarkos about our free bottle offer from Purity Products, talking about AstaFX. So much ground to cover. Sherry, I want to get back to the skin benefits and this issue of wrinkle reduction. Not as a cream or as a lotion, but as a capsule. You take it orally. This patent also covers this. You say this ingredient is proven to reduce wrinkles, and not just by a little. We're talking a dramatic amount. What's going on with this?
0: Yeah, I know. It's fascinating. A huge benefit. People want to look younger. I know I do. And I've noticed significant benefits since I've started taking it. But it's the science here that really shines. The whole concept of taking oral supplements to improve skin health. Relatively new concept here in North America, but in Japan, this is mainstream. Astaxanthin is already one of, if not the most successful ingredients in a new class of products called cosmeceuticals, or supplements that you take orally to enhance the cosmetic appearance of your skin. So listen to this. In one study, they gave 4 milligrams of astaxanthin, which, by the way, is the actual amount you get in Purity's AstaFX, and the skin benefits were dramatic. Within 6 weeks, every single person in the treatment group, 100% of participants in the study, reported that their skin had improved significantly. Everybody got results. Fine lines, hydration, elasticity, all improved. Listen to this. The participants experienced about 50% improvement in dryness, moisture, roughness, elasticity, fine lines, wrinkles, even age spots were significantly diminished. And this is literally in line with the best, the highest quality, and the most expensive topical products, the lotions and potions that we put on our skin. And again, AstaFX, it's exclusive to Purity Products.
1: 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Now, Sherry, for people who are just tuning in, one of the many highlights we covered earlier on today's program is just how revolutionary this special Purity Astaxanthin is for redefining aging skin. And astaxanthin works its magic inside the body in areas like endurance, stamina, energy. These are so many of the inside-out benefits that people will feel. And in fact, what will they feel when they start taking AstaFX?
0: So the reason you need to give this a try is because the benefits are real. The science is very compelling. Over 60 clinical studies and patents. I mean, the product is impressive and it really works. This is a product where you will actually see and feel the benefits after taking it a month or so. The cosmetic benefits for your skin, we just mentioned a minute ago, really incredible. I've been taking it myself and I see a huge difference. Others have noticed too. People are always saying to me, you know, what do you use on your skin? What are you taking? And, you know, I tell people what you put into your body is just as important, if not more so, than what you apply to your skin. And think about the vision benefits, really unmatched by any other nutrient or supplement out there. It targets tired eyes, eye strain, and it helps improve eye focus and depth perception. It's great for circulation, energy, muscle strength, and endurance. You can literally boost your strength. As we age, this is crucial. It helps you enjoy life and stay in the game. And it can even help with recovery after exercise. Next, astaxanthin has the ability to fight fatigue and support mitochondrial function. So that means cellular energy and ATP support.
1: Now, Sherry, didn't you mention before the show that astaxanthin has the ability to assist body burning fat for energy? I understand they're even looking at this as a weight loss and weight management ingredient. This is pretty fascinating in itself. Talk about what we're seeing in some of these initial studies on dieters.
0: Sure. You know, research has shown that astaxanthin can actually help promote and enhance fat metabolism. That's one of its unique benefits. It can actually help your cells burn fat more efficiently. Researchers did an 8-week study where they gave a group of middle-aged women 12 milligrams of astaxanthin. They had them do a little exercise, and these women experienced a reduction in body weight, and it was almost all fat, which is fantastic. Now, I don't want anybody to misunderstand here. It's not a magic weight loss pill by any means, but certainly this early research suggests that this can be a useful tool in addition to exercise to help you burn a little extra weight.
1: Now, Sherry, just a few moments left before we wrap up the program. I want to take a quick step back for a moment. I know we have this great free bottle offer today. We're talking AstaFX from Purity Products, and we'll get to that offer as we wrap up the program. Free bottle of AstaFX for all of our listeners. Again, it promotes healthy vision, skin, muscle, fights wrinkles like no other. And most of us have just never heard about all of this until today. So tell our listeners again how astaxanthin compares to other antioxidants or phytonutrients that are out there on the market right now, because this is truly unique, isn't it?
0: Well, you know, from an antioxidant perspective, the healthy aging perspective, astaxanthin is up to 6,000 times more potent than vitamin C in its singlet oxygen-quenching capacity. That should be enough to get everybody excited. There's really, you know, something in this for everybody. With AstaFX from Purity here, you get to see the amazing power of astaxanthin for yourself. It's the king of the carotenoids, and very few people are aware of its benefits, and I think millions are missing out on it because they just aren't aware of this incredible evidence-based nutraceutical.
1: And I know it may sound too good to be true for some people, Sherry. What do you say to any skeptics saying, come on, does it really do all of this?
0: Well, I'm a pharmacist, and in my training as a pharmacist, I'm trained to look at the science and to see what the science says. And the science on astaxanthin is very clear, backed by over 60 clinical studies, and many of these studies are accessible on PubMed, so you can check them out yourself. But the key takeaway is this. The benefits are real, the cosmetic benefits, the endurance benefits, the strength benefits, the vision benefits, circulation, cardio, the product really works. I mean, the science is so strong. I see the difference in how it makes my skin look and how I feel. I feel stronger, healthier, and I encourage folks to give this a try. With this free bottle offer from Purity, there's nothing to lose and so much to gain.
1: Such great information, wonderful show, and always good to talk with you, Sherry. Thank you so much for joining us today.
0: Thank you.
1: Sherry Tarkos, who's an author, she's a practicing pharmacist. 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

0: 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It was 100 plus degrees. We were hot. We were on fire. We were yelling our hearts out. You could feel the intensity rising. Even in our tiredness, even in our weakness, even in our pain, we continued to push. I told myself, you can suck up the pain for another mile and a half, and you will be a Marine. Not many people believe that I could do it. I don't know where I got the energy from. I don't know where the pain went to. But all I know is that I had what it took. I am a United States Marine.
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6: Hello and welcome home. You're listening to Moms and Dads Plays, the show about caring for the people that once cared for us. I'm your host, Mike Vasquez. And today we're talking about the decision so many families reach at some point. Is it time to downsize? The big family home can start to feel like a lot to keep up with. And there are some wonderful options out there for the next chapter. Back with me, who spent almost 20 years in the lending, helping families make smart moves, from Security and National Mortgage, Yvonne Vasquez. Welcome back.
7: Hi, Mike. And that's 22 years in lending.
6: 22 years. Okay. I was just rounding down, I guess. So let's talk a little bit about, you know, Yvonne, when do you typically see families start thinking about seriously downsizing?
7: I think most of the families that start thinking about downsizing is when they start seriously thinking about retirement. I think it's kind of like in their mid-50s when I start seeing my clients want to purchase a smaller home. And it's typically a couple years after they bought the dream home. The big, nice kitchen island, room for all the grandkids.
6: Yeah.
7: You know, the big back quarter acre because they're going to, you know, grow a vegetable garden, have a pool and a tennis court and all of the above because they want the grandkids to be there. And then a couple of years later, they come back and say, like, never mind. We want to downsize because we just can't keep up with this. They want to rest.
6: Yeah. So less maintenance.
7: Yes.
6: Easier for them to not have to worry about that big lawn.
7: Yeah.
6: Clean the whole house and all that good stuff.
7: Usually after an injury, that's the next appointment that I have.
6: That, unfortunately, that is true. That's when a lot of people realize, hey, maybe I don't need this 2-story house, or
7: yeah,
6: you know, I don't need this, you know,
7: big backyard with backaches.
6: Yeah, exactly.
7: We're thinking of ourselves right now because we have a big backyard.
6: And what are the biggest emotional and financial reasons seniors decide to make the move, you feel?
7: I think also when somebody realizes the difference in income between their job and their retirement, that's also a big one. I see a lot of families, you know, when they have the young adult children, everybody's kind of at their prime. They have income from their children, income from themselves. Everybody's working overtime. They're at the peak of their career. And then you realize you can't sustain that lifestyle. And that's when a lot of people kind of are like, wait, I need to live way below my means because I'm not going to be able to sustain this for long.
6: Yeah, absolutely. You know, going into that maybe possibly fixed income, right?
7: Where it's, yeah. Or the surprise fixed income.
6: What do you mean by surprise fixed income?
7: Well, somebody has a medical situation where they're not able to work anymore. Okay. And they're forced into retirement.
6: Yeah.
7: It's earlier than they thought. It's less than they thought they were going to be able to accumulate. They probably don't have like their 401k and their other investment portfolio fully funded to where they want it to be. And then they're in distress, basically.
6: Okay. Yeah. No, that totally makes sense. And you know, what are the real benefits of downsizing for seniors, you know, financially in terms of day to day living?
7: Those are the benefits. Downsizing for seniors, it gives you more freedom to do the things you want to do with the time that you now have, right?
6: Yeah.
7: I think once you realize, like, man, I can do all these things and I don't need all this much, that's when the light bulb goes off. I can do with a smaller property because I want to travel. And I use my uncle as an example. He did a HECM with us about, 3 months ago? Well, no, it's not 3 months ago anymore. We closed in April. House was fully paid off. They did a reverse mortgage to do upgrades on the home. And then they just came back from vacation in the middle of August.
6: Yeah.
7: Like literally from May to August. And it just made sense. Like, I can't believe I've been living like that. Why didn't I? You know, now he wants to travel. They're excited about life again. Like, it's just like the light bulb really does go off.
6: Yeah. And I think, you know, downsizing, it could be various factors you could go into, you know, from a regular single family residence into, you know, maybe a condo or even an assisted living facility that has independent living where they're able to get some of that support for, you know, medical needs, you know, food needs, whatnot. You know, sometimes they even have physical therapy for them, and they have other people their age that they can share these memories and you know, relate to and talk to. So
7: have a good time with.
6: Absolutely. So I think, you know, the downsizing and to, you know, let's talk a little bit about going to a condo or townhome or some of these independent living facilities where you just mentioned, you know, yeah, they don't have to worry about, you know, cutting the trees or making sure the painting chipping in front of their home for their HOA, it's all
7: taken care of.
6: Yeah, and it's less of a headache. It's, you know, it's easier for them. They could come and go as they please and be able to enjoy life a little bit, you know, a little more stress-free.
7: Yeah, so in a condo or townhome, when you're older, right? I think there's like 2 stages of being older. You're the older where you want to do everything by yourself and continue to be living independently. I think a condo or a townhome is an excellent investment, especially if you buy through a reverse mortgage because it's also an asset for your portfolio now. But when you do that, you can buy condos and townhomes that are usually not eligible for financing through a reverse mortgage. So a lot of the FHA rules and, you know, Fannie Mae condo approvals, like, they don't pertain whenever you do a reverse mortgage because you're working off the equity of that property. So it works great as an asset as well towards your portfolio. It works great when you're trying to downsize because, number one, they're smaller, and number two, you're sharing a wall with other individuals, which means that your neighbor is literally next door. So in case of an emergency, you have somebody close to you. You don't have to buy in a 55 plus community or anything like that. But it's a much more tighter community when you're that close to one another, right?
8: Yeah.
7: And then you're going to come to realize that you can visit the grandkids and the kids can come over, or you can go over and visit them whenever you want to at your own time. You know, and I think that's the biggest thing about having a condo and, or a townhome is, in comparison to a single family home, which is like your regular house with four walls, it's the maintenance. It's the freedom. And now with all these new developments is the amenities. The amenities in these properties are amazing. So it just brings a lot to the table.
6: Okay. And you know, a lot of people worry about leaving a home full of memories. How do you help families work through that?
7: A house full of memories? Oh gosh.
6: I think that's probably the toughest thing for a lot of them, right? You know, they have seen their grandkids, you know, their kids grow up there.
7: Yeah, they're emotionally vested into the property. That is the toughest part to get over. I honestly, like, that is something that somebody has to just come to on their own, and just see, like, how much better their life is going to be. And again, sadly, when somebody's so emotionally attached to a property, that change comes after what I like to I call it a change of circumstance, which is usually like there was some sort of hardship, whether, you know, they fell and nobody was there to help, or the house was too big and they can't maintain it anymore. I mean, we live in a house that was owned by an elderly, right? We call it Carmen's house. This is forever going to be Carmen's house. It's just the way it is. And she was older, and by the time that she decided to sell, she was living just in the master bedroom and a little portion of the kitchen. Like, everything else was untouched for months, right?
8: Yeah.
7: Like, those rooms had not been opened in who knows how long because it was too much for her to maintain. And even the distance between her master bedroom and the kitchen was becoming too much for her. And that's when she finally decided to sell. Like, she just could not keep up with the maintenance of the property. And when we moved into our house, that's literally what we saw. Everything's kind of put together with little sticks and stones. And, you know, things, she couldn't keep up, you know, like she couldn't keep up. She couldn't keep up with the pool. The yard was a jungle in the backyard. And, you know, like there was so much deferred maintenance in that property that needed to happen in order to get it back on its feet. And for her, it was the next, like, there was absolutely nothing else that she could do about it. Like, she could no longer sustain living in that property. She needed a much, much, much smaller space.
6: No, absolutely. And, you know, so once a family decides they're ready, you know, the big question is, where do you go? Let's talk about some options. You know, you can either reach out here to me directly, Mike Vasquez with Bear Real Estate at 602-698-7355. Again, that's 602-698-7355. Or, you know, we can reach out to Yvonne Vasquez here with Security National Mortgage at 623-341-2378. And we can help you find, you know, something more easy to live in and less, you know, maintenance and I guess less of a headache would be the right word.
7: Yes, less of a headache for everybody, because you have to take into consideration the children, the heirs, the next of kin. It's a headache for them as well, especially if they have to come and maintain a property that's not theirs. If you have to have assistance in maintaining your property.
6: And, you know, let's talk about, you know, what should seniors know about HOA fees and what those fees actually cover?
7: Okay. The first thing that you should know about is that an HOA can absolutely foreclose on your property. Okay. So if you're not making your HOA payments, you want to make sure that you start making those payments and that you get on track, because they can absolutely foreclose on your house even though you have a mortgage. So they are right up there with property taxes. Stay current. Stay current on your property taxes. Stay current on your HOA, because they can absolutely decide that they're no longer going to work with you and they're going to foreclose. The second thing is, like, once you choose a property that has an HOA, make sure it's worth it. What are they providing? Right? If you're moving into a condo or a townhome, what kind of amenities do they have? What kind of maintenance do they provide? You can receive your CCNRs and all the HOA paperwork prior to closing, way before closing. It's actually one of the first documents that go out that nobody reads, because so many times after closing, people call us and say, like, I didn't know this, but we have our red receipt from our DocuSign. Like,
8: yeah.
7: So you have to make sure that it's something that it's worth it to you and that they're providing the amenities that you need, as little or as much as you might want, right? Some people are just like, I just want them to maintain the roads and leave me alone. And some people might want all of the amenities. There's areas like where, like, even internet's included, right? Like, yeah. It's crazy how much they can do for you, like the pool maintenance, events, a pool house. Like, there's so much more. So make sure it's worth it to you.
6: Yeah, you know, just be aware of everything that it includes. You know, there's times where it includes water, trash, and sewer. So the only thing that you're paying for is technically just your electricity.
7: Yeah.
6: You know, so.
7: And in a townhome, it's much less than a single family residence.
6: Absolutely. You know, the smaller the space, the less, you know, the AC is going to run, the less, you know, you're going to be using all these outlets. You're going to have so many things plugged in. 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So let's talk a little bit more about, you know, downsizing and, you know, I guess the options they have when they want to go ahead and buy, you know, a condo, they want to move into a facility. You know, a lot of people when they're seniors and, you know, they're over 65, they're on a fixed income. Are they able to obtain financing if for some reason, you know, they don't want to use their cash out on their sale of their home, you know?
7: Yeah.
6: How does that work for somebody?
7: Well, first of all, you're always able to obtain, like, regular traditional financing even with fixed income. As long as the fixed income is sufficient income, you're able to obtain financing with something called asset depletion, which is how much fixed income are you going to be receiving in the future through your assets, right? Through your portfolio, whatever it is that you build for retirement. And then you're also able to finance with a reverse mortgage, which uses, like, the cash out from what you sell into whatever you're going to buy and put a reverse over it, which is also part of the strategy on how to make that, portfolio last longer, because you draw from the reverse mortgages whenever, the market's shifting negatively, and then repay when the market's shifting positively. So it makes your funds, your retirement funds, last much longer, right? So there's definitely ways to finance. I mean, we've gotten really creative. We've had, like, children who help their parents finance to add income, to add qualifying income, even though they're not occupying the property and they're still not on title. We can absolutely make that happen. They're non-occupying borrowers, or co-signers. So you want to make sure that you don't give up because you don't know, right? So there's tons of ways to do it. What you want to make sure is that you're buying the right property all over again, because this is going to be literally your forever home. And like you mentioned with Leader Medical Supplies, at a certain time, you also have to take into consideration things that you might have to build into the home. So a more flexible shower. Make sure that the doors and the hallways are wide enough for a wheelchair. You know, like all those things are really important once we get into that final home. So we can look specifically for those type of properties to make sure that this is going to be something that you're going to be comfortable in forever. And then, of course, if you decide to go into an assisted living facility, that's how can you sustain income from this property, right? How can you receive additional income? How can you rent it or sell it? Or how can you use it in order to sustain your expenses at the living facility?
6: And, yeah, that's super important there. And let's talk about, you know, let's say they want to downsize from their primary home. Obviously, let's say they want to sell it, right?
7: Yeah.
6: So what is timing of selling the home and to buying the next one? What have we been seeing here in the Valley recently?
7: Okay. So right now, the sale of a home, it really depends. I'm going to put you at 3 months on a regular or medium price range. Okay. As long as a property is marketed correctly. It can sell as soon as 30 days because you're in a desired area and the property sits well, it shows well. You can sell even sooner if you decide to go with an investor because maybe your property has a lot of deferred maintenance and it just cannot sell on the regular market. There's different kinds of sales, right? But that's the first thing. Let's determine what you're going to get for this property and how fast, okay? What are your options? You know, if you wholesale today, if you fix it and put it on the market, price it out correctly. And then let's figure out how much income we have and how much of a down payment we need to put you in a good financial situation on the following home. Okay, so we won't ever want to put you on a payment that you're not going to be able to afford with your retirement and your Social Security income or with your investment portfolio. That's not the intent here. The intent is how much do we need to invest into this one transaction so that you can live in here comfortably and that you leave enough assets to sustain you through your retirement. Right? You want that retirement to last you whatever it is, 20, 30 years. So we want to make sure that you're doing everything correctly and that we're not putting you in a situation where you invested too much into a property, you gave too much of a large down payment, and now you don't have assets to sustain you for the rest of your life.
6: Absolutely. So and when looking for, you know, this new property because you're downsizing, let's talk about a few things, you know, the paperwork, inspections, approvals that catch people off guards, you know, especially with condos. You know, it's still super important to go ahead and do all your due diligence, look at all the paperwork, make sure you know what the restrictions are with these condos.
7: Yeah.
6: And you know, inspections, you know, what surprises have you seen come up on inspections with some of these condos?
7: Very similar stuff to that I see on a regular single family residence. The inspections on condos are financeable through an agency are usually pretty simple. Okay. Aside from your regular plumbing or things like that. You have to understand that there is a blanket mortgage insurance, blanket insurance over these condos for like large things that need to be fixed, such as like the plumbing on a whole building. Right.
6: Okay.
7: Something that we look at a whole lot more, and that I feel like it's, and I'm not trying to say like an inspection is not important, but what's going to determine financing for you is the HOA documentation. Okay. The HOA can tell you if there's special assessments that are coming up, if they're behind, if they're not fully funded, if they have any lawsuits, any litigations. If there's litigations because there's some, like an HOA president that doesn't want to give up their chair or something like that, like that's one thing, right?
6: Yeah.
7: You know, but if there's like a foundational issue because it's sitting on sticks and stones and the foundation was not built out correctly based on the amount of floors, that's a whole different thing. And that's something that a lot of buildings are seeing right now, especially in big cities. Florida has a huge issue with condos. Hawaii has a huge issue with condos and not being able to insure them because they're just they're outdated. They're not well insured. They're not well maintained. And a lot of changes are having to be made. So you want to make sure that you read through that HOA questionnaire, like all of, like every single page, make sure that you understand everything, make sure they're fully funded, make sure that they have reserves, in case of an emergency. I mean, Hawaii just had a hurricane. So hopefully that HOA has enough reserves. Hopefully they have hurricane insurance, right? Like, like there's so many things that are so much more important, because now you have somebody in charge of the outside of the building. You need to ensure the inside of the building. You need to make sure everything inside of the building properly works. And that's done through a quick inspection. And usually, things are pretty fixable on the small end. It's the big issues that we need to watch for whenever we're going to finance a condo, a townhome, or anything like that.
6: Yeah, I mean, you look at your downsize, you know, you want to be, I guess, considerate of how you own your home that you're downsizing from. So if it's your primary home and you lived in it for the last 3 to 5, you know, 3 years out of the last 5 years as your primary home, you know, you qualify under the homestead. So yeah. You don't pay taxes. If you're a single person, up to $250,000, and if you're married, up to $500,000.
7: Yeah. But you have to take that into consideration as well for your asset planning.
6: Yeah, absolutely. So let's say, you know, your house is worth $800,000,
7: right? And it's free and clear.
6: And it's free and clear, and it's you and your husband. So there is going to be a tax liability there for those $300,000. You know, you'll be safeguarded from those $500,000 initially.
7: And I'm going to interrupt you and say there could be a tax liability, but there's different ways to offset your liabilities or be creative, but you have to talk to your tax advisor about that.
6: Yeah, absolutely. So, you know, let's talk, I guess, one of these strategies, 1031 exchange. Mm-hmm. We hear that being thrown around everywhere, so that's definitely a possibility, you know, where you could sell, and if you're set up properly, you could move that money tax-free into your next investment. So you could either, whether it's a condo, or, you know, let's say, hey, I want to diversify and buy a few other assets with this. What have you seen people do with this 1031 exchange?
7: A whole lot of things. Usually is try to buy another property that's bringing in income, right, within 60 days. But how about if it's in a trust? Yeah. If their property's in a trust, you have a whole different way of dealing with the transaction, because it's not theirs. It belongs to the trust.
6: Yeah.
7: So there's so many things that you need to see. And that's why I say, like, you need to speak to a financial advisor, to your CPA, to us. And we all need to work as a team to see what's the best financial assessment that we can make. 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
7: We have to take everything into consideration to make sure that we give you the right options. 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
1: Hi, Mike. Thank you for having me back.
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1: All right. 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I'm a licensed loan officer in Arizona, Hawaii, California, Minnesota, and a couple other states. Those are the ones that I mostly remember. And I'm also your wife. So, yes, thank you for having me back.
0: My wife, my business partner. We've been going strong here for 17 years. Investing for 17 years, actually.
1: Yeah.
0: All right. You talk to investors every day in the market. What are the smart ones focused on right now in Phoenix?
1: Okay. I do talk to investors every day. And I think the smartest investors are focusing on land development and on building. So there's still really good deals on flips. There's still, investors who grab properties and hold them. And that's always a strategy. But right now, the ones that are ultimately making more per transaction are those that are grabbing a lot that's empty and building from the bottom all the way to the top, or that they're buying distressed properties and building all together, because there are very niche areas in pockets of Phoenix, Scottsdale, just about any city where you can really, go ahead and take it to the next level and make a pretty nice profit per property.
0: Yeah, absolutely. I think here in Phoenix, looking at the Cranford report we were looking at a few weeks ago.
1: Yeah.
0: We've seen some, tendency in the markets where it seems to slow down just for, your average home's below $600,000, $700,000. But
1: yep.
0: Surprisingly, houses over $8 million are just flying off the shelves out here for some reason.
1: Yeah, the couple of investors that I've spoken to, I think the $2.5 million market is kind of where everybody wants to be. It's where the real profit begins. But again, there is a piece of the pie for everybody, whether you want to try doing your first flip and make a, $8,000 to $40,000 or something like that within a couple of months, because you take something that's just cosmetic and then you get really into flipping and you're doing like complete rehabs or fire damage, and because you really know what's going on. But that's something that we did for a long time.
0: Yeah.
1: And then there's these people that went on the next step and started building just a house here and there, and then they started developing, and now they're like, it's just, there's something for everyone.
0: Yeah, absolutely. No, absolutely. Like you just mentioned, going to a house, fire damage, or, even a fixer upper, and doing an add-on, which is a great value for these neighborhoods, adding that square footage and, those casitas we spoke about last time. But, let's get into it. Let's talk about DSCR loans. What is
1: financing.
0: A DSCR loan? Yeah, financing. What does debt service coverage ratio actually mean in plain English?
1: Okay, so if you're not an investor, or if you are an investor, just know this loan as DSCR, don't really know what it stands for. Here, it's what really is happening. So debt service coverage ratio. It's the ratio between your rent received, which will be whatever comes in that appraisal, not necessarily what you're actually going to collect, right? Whatever the average is, the comparatives are. If you're using like Airbnb, we order what's called an AirDNA. So it's the average of what is in that same area compared to the mortgage payment that you have on that property. So if you're buying, you want to ultimately be to where your mortgage payment is less than what the potential rents will be or the potential Airbnb revenue will be. if you're refinancing, you don't want to finance more than what you're going to receive for rent based on what that appraisal, it's called a 1007, what it will give you. What's important here is also to know that you might be in a certain pocket or in a certain area where you know you can rent much higher, but sadly, the comps are not there yet to where they show those rents. I have an example right now. The rents, the comparatives we're getting are coming in at $1,700, but this property is renting left and right for $2,600. So that's almost a, you know, that is literally a $900 difference.
0: Yeah.
1: So it's a very profitable property for the owner. However, we don't have the rent comparables because just nothing has rented within Armless or within the system to be able to show that properties are renting for much more.
0: Yeah, something documented that you know, to show the bank where, hey, this is what's coming in the market nowadays.
1: Yeah, so AirDNAs are awesome for Airbnbs. If you want to do short-term rentals, whatever, you know, short-term rental system you're using, those are great as well. And you can use them on purchases only. But if you haven't invested, or if you're wondering, like, why would I use a DSCR loan compared to a conventional loan?
0: Yeah.
1: DSCR loans have definitely changed. I think in many scenarios, DSCR loans are better priced in interest rate and cost than even conventional loans.
0: Oh, that's great you mentioned that. So let's get into that. What do the numbers look like? Down payment rates, reserve compared to conventional loans?
1: Okay. So you said down payment rates, reserves, compared to a conventional loan. It's a completely different ballgame because in a conventional loan, in typical financing, we call it agency financing, you are putting in everything about you. I am so-and-so. I make this much money every single month. I have this much money in

0: In a DSCR loan, what the bank is looking is at the collateral, which is the property. What they want to know is that, is this property going to make you money? So when we're taking your loan application, I don't even ask about your employment. I'm not even going to ask for tax returns. I'm not going to ask for your last two pay stubs or your W-2s. Like, that's not even a question. And depending on your credit and the DSCR, like the amount of leverage that you have in between that rent and that mortgage payment, I might not even need assets. I might not need reserves. So if it's a refinance, sometimes I don't even put a bank statement in the file sometimes. If it's a purchase, I only put the bank statement that has the funds to close. Like, that is it. You can close in the name of an LLC, so you're completely protected. You can close in the name of a trust. I mean, you can close under your personal name, but I would never recommend closing an investment property on your personal name. But it makes it really easy now for somebody who is a true investor and who understands the leverage of doing DSCR loans for them to be able to finance quickly. A DSCR loan, all we need is a clean title and an appraisal. And once you have both, we're good to go.
1: Okay. Wow. Sounds like way easier, less of a headache and less of a process. And now, do they require for you to have a little bit of experience, you know, hold a couple properties in order to qualify for these? Or is it somebody coming in firsthand, you know, wants to get their first rental, they found a killer deal where it's, hey, I'm getting it at, you know, such price where my rents are going to be way more than my monthly payment. What do they require as an experience-wise?
0: Depends on the investor. There's different investors for different types of people who want to invest, right?
1: Yeah.
0: We do have no investment requirements, first-time home buyers. There's different type of loan options that are also DSCR, mm-hmm. Because they are for investment properties where you're not required to be an investor or an experienced investor. There's even loans where you can come in with 100% of a gift for your down payment.
1: Oh, wow.
0: So let's say, and this is something that has happened to me where there is a family home.
1: Yeah.
0: And the child's like, I'm never moving out of here. This is our family estate or whatever it is. It's always going to be under the name of the trust. I don't own anything under my name, but I want to do something with my money. So I'm going to invest it. So they're first time home buyers buying investment properties.
1: Oh, wow. That's great. That's, you know, not very common, and it's a great opportunity for people out there.
0: Yeah, it is. It's not very common here in Arizona, but I do see it in our more expensive states, where like California and Washington and Seattle. I do have clients that decide that instead of buying their primary home where they're going to live at, because they do live like in a family compound of some sort, they decide to invest their money instead.
1: Okay. And what is who is a DSCR loan perfect for, and who should stay away from it?
0: A DSCR loan is perfect for the person that understands it. Okay. So you need to make sure that you understand, that you're getting an investment loan. This is not the property that you're going to live in. Okay, so that you have to be very clear about this. This is an investment property, and it's good for anyone. There are DSCR loans that are interest only, 30 years, 40 years. There's DSCR loans that are 30-year fixed, principal and interest. There's DSCR loans that are, ARMs. So you're able to reinvest your money, but you get a much lower rate. So you really have to understand what you're getting into. But ultimately, there's very secure ways of financing your property for 30 years.
1: Okay. That's great. Now, let's talk a little bit about hard money loans. I know we touched on it last time, you know. Let's remind everyone, what is a hard money loan and what is right tool versus a DSCR loan or a conventional loan?
0: A hard money loan, it's very different from a DSCR and a conventional loan. Let's eliminate the conventional loan. The conventional loan, again, is your typical loan that you go to your bank where you get all your financing and you present all of your income, all of your assets. You show who you are, that you have a job, that you're reliable, blah, blah, blah. And it takes about 30 days to close if they're good, right? Your DSCR loan is your investment loan. And it's generally a long-term investment. There are some DSCR loans that have a 1-year, 2-year, 3-year prepayment penalty.

0: penalty. The interest rates are very competitive to conventional loans, so you're getting something really similar that you would if you were to present all your documentation. However, they're specifically for an investment property. A hard money loan is quick money. Okay, a hard money loan is the money that you use to finance that investment property when it's still not eligible for financing. That fire damage property, the property that you buy at auction, the property that you're buying from a wholesaler, or you know, you're knocking on doors if you're a wholesaler and you need to finance it immediately. And to like, all it needs, it's a clear title. Some hard money lenders don't even require a true application. Like, it's just like they go check out the property, make sure that it's there and that, you know, they're, it's all risk based.
1: Yeah.
0: So they want to, hard money lenders are betting on you defaulting to keep the property, right?
1: Yeah.
0: I guess that would be a good way to put it. A lot of them say that they're not there to keep properties, but ultimately, it's you're financing the risk. You're going to pay a much higher interest rate.
1: Yeah.
0: Okay. You can definitely double what you would pay on a conventional and DSCR loan. And it's a short-term loan. So there are hard money loans for 3 months. Those are usually your properties that you're just grabbing the property, making sure it passes safety and hazard, and you find some sort of long-term financing.
1: Yeah.
0: Okay. There's hard money loans for 6 months, and those are your typical, you know, cosmetic flips, which unless you really know what you're doing, I would not do a 6 month hard money loan. There's your hard money loan for 1 year, again, another flip kind of loan,
1: yeah.
0: You know, or if you're looking to, you know, maybe you're buying a property that's going to be a great hold and you have a long time to fix it and get it up to where it needs to be in order to do long-term financing. And then there's hard money loans that are like 3 years, 5 years, you know, like that kind of stuff.
1: Yeah.
0: They're also meant for investment properties. I haven't seen too many hard money lenders invest on primary residences, but it's really important that you are using these for investment properties and that you understand how it works, that you're reading the paperwork, that you know what an ARM is, what a prepayment penalty is, that you know what principal interest is and what interest, like, you know, interest only loans are. You have to really understand that, the dangers that you get yourself when you get into a hard money loan.
2: Absolutely. You want to have, you know, just be prepared for, you know, situations that come up, I guess, you know, right? For, you know, for some reason you can't get the project done and be ready for those payments, or maybe that, you know, payment that's going to be due in 6 months or a year.
0: Exactly.
2: But I'll definitely want to give a shout out here real quick to First Integrated Title. You know, you use them for all your title services. 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Been working with Izzy Navarro for, wow, I want to say about 10 years. Great guy, super knowledgeable. He's been on here on the show with us. You know, give him a holler if you guys ever need any title needs at Izzy, I-Z-Z-Y, at firstintegritytitle.com, or call him directly at 623-337-1649. 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Let's turn that fixer-upper into a fortune. And, you know, talking about your hard money loans, let's dive into about, you know, finding these deals. A lot of people are interested of how they could find these deals. Obviously, working with a real estate agent like myself, somebody who's a little bit, I guess, experienced on knowing how to calculate, you know, a good deal. But here in Phoenix, you know, we're blessed to have a, you know, great networking system. There's tons of meetups out there, you know, that you could go out to and meet, you know, wholesalers, people who have deals off market with great margins. And, you know, me and you have been going to these meetups for quite a while now. I want to say maybe about 14 years, maybe even longer. Why is showing up in person at, you know, one of the big ones here is Aria. Meetings and meetups, still one of the fastest ways to find off-market deals and private money. Why is it important to go up in person, you think?
0: It's so important to be in person because this business is a relationship business. This is definitely not the type of business that's going to be replaced by AI. We like relationships and, you know, it's a people business. So if you're looking for private money, that means that you're looking for an individual that has the assets, let's say $500,000, right? You don't hand out $500,000, just to anyone. You have to vet them, get to know them, and the better the relationships that you build, the more you're recommended, the more people will trust you. So it's really important to be out there to get to know people, to, you know, and also to follow through and to follow up. Because you and I both know this, we've attended many of these meetups and we see all these people there, but there's big buts, right? Like, oh, you'll get the comment from like, oh, don't do business with that guy. He has no follow through. Like, oh, you know, like this person's not very straightforward. So you get to know also who you should and should not work with.
2: Yeah.
0: It's a very small community of people who are true investors and that are really out there. So it's very important that you are out there, that people know who you are, that you're meeting up with them, that you're following up and you're following and that you're doing what you said you were going to do, basically.
2: Yeah. Coming through on your word, which is sometimes hard for some people to do, unfortunately.
0: It is.
2: Yeah. So, you know, for someone who's brand new and who walks into their first meetup and knows nobody, what should they say and do to actually build a relationship?
0: I mean, obviously you say what you do or what you want to do.
2: Absolutely. You know,
0: yeah.
2: you put it out there. You tell them what your goal is and, you know, what are you trying to accomplish going there? You know, whether you're trying to find a rental, maybe you just want to shadow somebody.
0: Yeah.
2: You know, you want to
0: looking for a mentor.
2: Yeah, find your first deal.
0: Absolutely.
2: You know, you want to learn about financing. It's a great way. So there's tons of things, but the most important thing is actually putting out there what I feel, you know, what your goal is, you know, what you want to get out of this meeting. Maybe you just want to, you know, be a fly in the back of the wall and kind of be there and observe, right?
0: Absolutely.
2: And that will bring in, you know, open your eyes, I think, to ask more questions and
0: know what to ask.
2: Exactly, yeah. And how does a lender like you fit into an investor's network? How do you, you know, how do relationships with agents, wholesalers, and lenders create a deal flow?
0: Oh, wow. Okay, so as a lender and not as an investor, right? Gosh, I've been doing this for such, like, how can I not?
2: Yeah.
0: Everybody needs money. So as a lender, like, we do, again, the DSCR loans, we help with land development. We do forward funding, which is, you know, at a much bigger scale. There's so many loan products that we do, but most importantly, the relationship building, I will get the investor that says, like, hey, I'm planning on selling. Can you qualify my tenant? Hey, I'm planning on selling, or I need to get rid of this property, or I have this property in a hard money loan. Can you get me a DSCR? And I build those relationships. So it's part of the portfolio or the Rolodex that you should have a lender that you know knows how to do these deals. And I think that's the hardest thing because there's a lot of lenders. There's a lot of banks. There's a lot of brokers with a lot of different programs, but not everybody understands the program and not everybody also understands investments. So they might be able to fit you into a program because that's just what they know and what they've learned off of the cookie cutter worksheet that they have. But they don't understand investments to where they know what's best for you in the situation that you're in. I've been there, done that. We've been doing this for 17 years now. But I mean, it's just part of what we've always done. So I understand both sides of the transaction. I understand the importance of closing by certain dates. I get it all. I understand like that everybody needs to have a certain amount of profit per rent, closing in the name of an LLC, like all these things that maybe your hourly wage loan officer from the bank where you deposit your cash, might just be looking at it as another deal that they have to close. I understand the investment part of it.
2: Okay, that's awesome, man. For people out there, you know, who want to learn about these meetups and these, you know, there's a ton of them out here in Phoenix. I mean, shoot, you know, there's a Phoenix Women Real Estate. If you're a woman, you don't want to be around men, there's one for you guys. You know, there's the Phoenix, you know, Real Estate Investor Business Club. There's RIA. There's, the Phoenix Investor Exchange. If you guys want to learn about these and get some more information, you know, shoot me an email at mike@mikevasquezrealestate.com. And just put meetup list. And I will send you a list of all the meetups available out here in Phoenix. We have about, 15 to 20 a month, some during the day, some in the evenings. And it's great just to get your feet wet out there and see what's going on out here in Phoenix. So if you could give one investor one networking habit that pays off in deals, what would it be?
0: If I could get one investor habit?
2: If you give a new investor one networking habit that pays off in deals, what would it be?
0: If I would give a new investor a networking habit that pays off in deals, is follow up. Like, there's so many people that I meet at these meetups and networking events, but I can name you and I can count with one hand and probably two fingers only how many people actually follow up, send me an email, send me a text, and say like, hey, we met, let's talk, blah, blah, blah, whatever it is, right? Let's meet up for coffee, or how can I help you? Or here's my info. So many people speak such a big game, but nobody follows up. So that's not going to help you. Even if you don't need the person today or tomorrow, you should still follow up and introduce yourself and just make sure that they have your contact information, so that you can go ahead and see, like, if this relationship's, and they're going to remember you because you're the only one doing it. Like,
2: yeah.
0: I mean, the last event that we went to, what, there was like maybe like 60 people there.
2: Yeah.
0: I had two follow-ups. Two people followed up with me. I know exactly who they are. I remember them. I can see their face. I now know their email. I texted back and forth with one. Like, that's what makes you memorable. And that's how people start referring you and saying like, hey, you should go with this person.
2: Yeah, absolutely. You know, it's funny because, I think I gave my number out to about like 8 different guys who wanted wholesale deals. And I told them, hey, you know, I work with a network of wholesalers here in Phoenix, off market network properties, and, never got a message from any of them.
0: Follow up.
2: Well, no. I gave them my number. Well, maybe I should have asked for their number, right? But
0: yeah.
2: I gave them my contact info, and they said, hey, just text me. Text me your name and the city, and I'll send you what I have available. And, you know, as stuff comes up, I'll send you some good deals out there. But, follow up it's definitely, I think, the biggest thing that people should do.
0: Mm-hmm.
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11: 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Yes, my name is William Wolf. 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We do have listeners all over the world, and I appreciate that very much. I've got a listener in Europe named Alberto. He's been with me for just about the whole length of the show, and I thank him very much for his support. We have a very interesting show for you today. I don't think Yoni's on today, but we do have Ken Timmerman as my main guest, and we're going to be talking, of course, about Iran and what else could be in the news right now. We're having a situation now with Iran and this war that my guest is going to explain more about it. Ken, how are you?
12: I'm doing great, Bill. How are you?
11: Well, you know, the world situation has to be down, but you help bring me up a little bit because you're so knowledgeable about it and you explained it very much. Basically, you are an Iran expert. I got to know you after I read your book, Countdown to Crisis, and that last chapter about a tramp steamer with a Scud rocket and an atomic warhead hitting D.C. Scared the heck out of me because it was very, very doable. And the fact is the United States has apparently set the atomic weapons program way back in Iran, but it's still there. As long as the Ayatollahs are in power, I assume it's going to be worked on again because they have an ultimate objective of destroying the United States, the great Satan, and, of course, the little Satan, Israel, and, of course, they are Shia, so they'll probably go after the Sunni states, such as Saudi Arabia. You can see how they've been going after against a lot of the Arab states now in the area. Ken, we're going to talk about Iran. How do you want to get started?
12: Well, we can start right there with the Iran war, the progress on the Iran war. If you listen to the national media and the panickins even in the Republican Party, who say that we're losing the war and that the war will make them lose the midterms. I have a message. We are actually winning the war, and we're winning the war by every possible metric. We've been winning the war militarily. We are crushing the regime economically. The blockade that has been put into effect by the U.S. military and the economic actions, the sanctions and the blocking measures that have been put into practice by Treasury Secretary Scott Bessent, who is, by the way, this administration's secret weapon. Bessent has been absolutely amazing. The regime, Bill, is literally reeling from the pressure.
11: How can anybody say that Iran's winning the war? I've never understood that, because I know what's going on militarily. They have no navy. They have no air force. A lot of their infrastructure has been destroyed. What possible basis is anybody saying that Iran is winning this war? Because they're still breathing?
12: Yes, they're still breathing. And every now and then they fire off a barrage of rockets or drones. And for them to maintain any military capability in the eyes of these people is a victory for Iran. And by the way, the Iranians portray it that well as well, that way as well. And they have a very, very extensive propaganda network built here in the United States, in the United States Congress, and in the U.S. media. So that's their message is getting across. The administration's message is not.
11: Okay, well, I mean, just anybody who's got a brain and sees what's going on has to believe that anybody who thinks Iran is winning this has got to be crazy. It doesn't make any sense.
12: Well, Bill, haven't Republicans tried to frame this election as common sense versus crazy? And that's exactly what it is, common sense versus crazy. If you believe Iran is winning the war, I think you're right. You've got to be out of your mind.
11: And the fact is, the Democratic Party is going down this rabbit hole like I can't believe. They're getting crazier and crazier. I don't understand what's going on with their anti-Semitism, their anti-Americanism. Is this part of the United States anymore, the Democratic Party?
12: Well, according to Robert F. Kennedy Jr., who was a Democrat up until 2 years ago, a lifelong Democrat, it is not the Democrat Party that he belonged to most of his adult life, all of his adult life until now. They have strayed from their original ideals. They've strayed from the ideals of John F. Kennedy, of Robert F. Kennedy, and even of Bill Clinton is no longer the party of Bill Clinton. I was a Democrat when Clinton was elected president, and this is not the same Democrat party as it was in the very, very beginning of the 1990s. That changed dramatically under Clinton. Clinton was the one who began the change, began the alliance with Communist China, began the effort to rehabilitate the Islamic regime in Tehran, wanted to do a deal with them, was stymied by Republicans in Congress, and the rest is history.
11: And what is the situation with Islamic people becoming very prominent in our government? I just don't understand this. I mean, their ideology is directly opposed to what we believe in, all of our ideals here in the United States. And these people are getting elected?
12: You know, Khalid Sheikh Mohammed, who is frequently styled as the mastermind of 9/11. He wasn't really, but he's been called that, and he's been sitting in Guantanamo since 2003. He told his FBI interrogator, once the enhanced interrogations were over, that he was being regularly interviewed by the FBI. He told the FBI that Al-Qaeda and the Islamist movement did not need to defeat America militarily. They could infiltrate their people into the U.S. system and defeat us from within. That, by the way, is in the Hamas Charter from 1988, with their own hands, to defeat them from within with their own hands. So this is a plan by Hamas, by the Muslim Brotherhood, by the Islamists, to infiltrate America, to infiltrate our political system.
11: Well, when you look at who's mayor of New York City, the largest city in this country, how he got elected is beyond me. That's exactly what you're saying, though.
12: Exactly right. And by the way, I saw that absolutely disgraceful footage of him laughing with AOC during the reading of names at the 9/11 memorial on Friday. Absolutely disgraceful. I was there the day before with families of 9/11 victims. I have been working as a consultant for many, many years with law firms that ultimately won those families a $7 billion judgment against, get this, Bill, the Islamic Republic of Iran for their complicity in the 9/11 attacks. I was there the day before at the memorial in New York City, and to think of this guy Mamdani laughing at that very most solemn moment, the ringing of the bell, name by name by name, 2,977 souls who perished that day. It's just a disgrace.
11: And by the way, just as a sidelight, was any of that money ever collected from Iran?
12: From the Iranians directly, very little. Some from bank accounts, but very little. So far, what's happened is that Congress set up what they call the Victims of State-Sponsored Terrorism Fund, the VSST, and the money in that fund comes from dirty banks, not from the U.S. taxpayer. It comes from dirty banks. It began with an $8.9 billion, with a B, billion-dollar forfeiture to the Treasury Department and to the Department of Justice from BNP Paribas, the Banque Nationale de Paris, French bank, in 2015. And the Justice Department and Treasury said, wow, what are we going to do with all this money? And then they came up with the idea of having this fund to give some recompense to the victims of state-sponsored terrorism. So money, $7 billion has already been paid out of that fund, but the money has come from dirty banks.
11: So basically, is the French government also complicit, or just this bank where the French government doesn't know what's going on?
12: No, it's not the French government. It is the bank, and these are banks in Switzerland, there are banks in Britain, there's banks in Luxembourg, there are banks in Germany, all around the world, and companies as well. There's some Bitcoin trading companies that have been fined hundreds of millions of dollars for processing Iranian transactions. So the Iranians will buy oil. The Iranians will get paid for oil with Bitcoin. They will buy weapons with Bitcoin. So they are big users of Bitcoin wallets. And some of the companies processing those transactions have also been sanctioned, and hundreds of millions of dollars have gone to the victims of Iran from those Bitcoin transactions.
11: Okay, Ken, I'd like to go back now to before 9/11 and the complicity of Iran. Can you fill us in on what was going on before it actually happened in terms of Iran and assistance to the hijackers and the destruction of 9/11?
12: So this is a story I began to cotton on to, if you wish, began to suspect already at noon on September 11, 2001. And it began when I got a telephone call from Ahmad Rezai, who is the son of the former commander of the Revolutionary Guards, a guy named Mohsen Rezai. Well, Mohsen Rezai today is the number two in the regime, just so people know. That's fast-forwarding a bit. So Ahmad Rezai called me from California. He said, I just got a call from my father, and he is worried. This is noon on 9/11. He is worried that the United States is going to attack Iran. He wants me to get visas, U.S. visas, for my mom and my brother and my sister so they can be safe from the U.S. attack. Now, why would the U.S. think of attacking Iran after 9/11? Well, there's only one reason for that. Mohsen Rezai knew something that the general public did not know, and obviously the CIA and the FBI did not know at that point either. So I began looking into it after that, and I identified a group of defectors from Iranian intelligence who I went to interview in Europe and other places around the world, and they brought me firsthand information, which in the end I ultimately took to attorneys for the 9/11 victims, and they used that as evidence, corroborated by other sources, that they submitted to a trial court in New York City and won this $7 billion judgment.
11: You know what? My reading of the situation is that 9/11 could not have happened without Iran's complicity or activity in terms of encouraging it and allowing it to occur. Is that a correct assessment?
12: Absolutely right. And even the 9/11 Commission said something to that effect. They have two pages in their report, pages 240 and 241, where they detail last-minute information that was hidden from them until then by the CIA. And the CIA was aware that the Iranians were meeting with al-Qaeda already in 1992 and 1993 in Khartoum, Sudan. They had information that Iran's top terror operative, a guy named Imad Mughniyeh, was taking future al-Qaeda hijackers to Iran on commercial airplanes from Beirut. They knew this, and they tried to hide it from the 9/11 Commission. The 9/11 Commission said, the last sentence in that part of the report, this requires further investigation by the U.S. government. The U.S. government has never done that investigation, but we did as private individuals, the attorneys and me as their investigator, and we submitted it to a New York district court.
11: How are you able, as a private citizen, basically, to obtain this information that was sufficient to be admitted into evidence in a courtroom?
12: Well, Bill, you know, I've been knocking around the Middle East for nearly 40 years, and I've been dealing with the Iranians for years and years and years. Remember Ahmed Rezai, I mentioned to you, who called me at noon on 9/11, the son, he was the highest-ranking defector from Iran at that time. He went to the CIA, gave them information about their nuclear weapons program, their ballistic missile program. Well, he lived with my family, with me and my family for 6 months. He learned English in our basement watching Jackie Chan movies. So I have had very, very close contact with people inside Iran, inside the Iranian regime, defectors from the regime for well over 30 years. And it's that expertise gained me something of a reputation, if you wish, inside the Iranian community, and people come to me because of that.
11: And you've put it into good use, obviously, but how much does the U.S. government even, are they even willing to listen, or are they just sloughing you off as somebody who's not important?
12: Well, the U.S. government, in particular the CIA, is terrified of this information, and they're terrified because they missed it. And I know that we're probably running up against a break, and this story is going to take a couple of minutes, but I want to tell our listeners the story of how the CIA was warned 6 weeks before the 9/11 attacks by an Iranian defector who walked into our embassy in Baku, Azerbaijan, and told them the story before it happened.
11: Okay, we'll absolutely get into that. We are coming up on the first break of today's show. As you know, there are three breaks. There are four segments. The first and the fourth segments are the longest ones. You're listening to Middle East Radio Forum here on 960 The Patriot. My name is William Wolf. I'm your host today. Next Sunday, Mayor Jalovitz returns. And we usually alternate because it's impossible for one person to be here every Sunday. And I thank Mayor very much for assisting with bringing the show to the air. The show, as I mentioned, is now in its 23rd year of broadcast, the longest-running brokerage show in the history of the state of Arizona. And the only reason I'm able to do that is because I have great listeners who are willing to help out by using the services of the advertisers and telling those advertisers that they're doing so because they advertise on this program. That's the lifeblood of the show. This is what's called a brokerage show. I have to pay for the show each and every week, and the only reason I'm able to do that is because I have these great advertisers. I also get, on occasions, direct donations. Direct donations are certainly welcome. You can send a check to me, William Wolf, in my office, 7301 North 16th Street, Suite 203 in Phoenix. Again, the address, 7301 North 16th Street, Suite 203, Phoenix, 85020. But again, the best way to support the show is to use the services of the advertisers. Often it doesn't cost you anything to do so. What I mean by that is you switch where you're spending money from somebody who does not to somebody who does advertise on the show. We do have a couple of openings, and so if anybody has any interest in advertising on the show, we can accommodate them, or you could suggest it to another business that might want to advertise. I've got some very, very long-term listeners and very long-term advertisers, and the advertisers are with us because they're happy with the results they get from advertising on Middle East Radio Forum. Again, my name is William Wolf. This is the 23rd year of broadcast. I'll be with you today. Next Sunday, Mayor Jalovitz will be with you. We'll give a promo pre-show at the end of the show. But stay with us. We have three more segments to come.
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11: This is attorney William Wolf, creator of Middle East Radio Forum and named Trial Attorney of the Year by the Arizona Trial Lawyers Association. I've been in practice in Phoenix since 1971. I have exciting news. I am now associated with attorney David Sandoval, also an injury attorney and handling medical malpractice claims. Same address, 7301 North 16th Street, Suite 203 in Phoenix. Same phone, 602-279-1914. 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Telephone 602-248-9090.
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11: Welcome back to today's edition of Middle East Radio Forum. My name is William Wolf. My guest is Ken Timmerman, certainly a wonderful Iran expert. Please hold your calls to the bottom of the hour. We have some material we have to get through. Ken, before we went into the break, you were talking about warnings that were issued about 9/11 that were ignored. And I'm sure that anybody who received those warnings would be incredibly embarrassed for people to find out that they had it before it happened.
12: Absolutely. On July 26, 2001, so more than 6 weeks before the 9/11 attacks, an Iranian intelligence officer named Soleimani Pak, Ali Reza Soleimani Pak, walked into the U.S. Embassy in Baku, Azerbaijan, and asked to see the CIA. Now, the local guard said the CIA who? And, you know, pretended not to know, but the Marine behind the glass understood what was going on. He pressed on a button, and eventually a CIA officer came down, brought Soleimani Pak into the embassy, and started to debrief him. He stayed there for 2 days, and the story he told them was absolutely extraordinary. He worked in a counterintelligence department. He had been escorting people. He called them Arabs, who were coming into Iran from Afghanistan to meet with senior Iranian leaders. There were two groups of them. The first group came in January of 2001, and it included the number two of Al-Qaeda, Zawahiri, Bin Laden's number two guy. And then a second group in May of 2001, which was led by Saad bin Laden, the son of Osama bin Laden. And they left 20 people behind to go over operational details. Well, he went into the embassy, 26 July, told the CIA there's going to be a massive terrorist attack on the United States using civilian airliners as weapons. They are going to hit the World Trade Center. They are going to hit the Pentagon. They're going to hit the White House and other targets in Washington, D.C. There will be no Iranians directly involved. It will all be carried out by Arabs. Oh, and by the way, the attack will take place on the 20th of Shahrivar. The Shahrivar is an Iranian month, right? So the CIA officer said, okay, he pulled out his conversion calendar and he said, you mean the 10th of September. Why don't you come back then when you have some real information? And he kicked the guy out, you know, gave him a couple hundred bucks, blew him off, and nothing further happened. An extraordinary omission. We believe, and when I say we, I mean the 9/11 attorneys who I gave this information to and who ultimately debriefed this defector and took sworn testimony from him that was presented to the court. We believe that the information was probably not even sent up to George Tenet, the director of the CIA. They just kept it where it was. And those officers ever since have tried to block any investigation of Iran's involvement in the 9/11 attacks. They even withheld information from the 9/11 Commission in 2004 when the commission finally discovered the information I mentioned about the travels of the hijackers to Iran. I mentioned that in the first segment. They found it in the last week of their investigation, 1 week before the report went to the printers, and they only found it because the staff director said, hey, go to this warehouse where we're keeping all the classified documents. I want you to make a last run through everything. And it was literally in the last stack, the last box, at the bottom of the stack, the last file in the last box, they discovered this information about the travels of the future hijackers into Iran in early 2001. And so all of this information we put into our own public reports. I wrote about this on Thursday at American Greatness, amgreatness.com. You can find that article, which kind of summarizes what the CIA knew about Iran's involvement in the 9/11 attacks before the attacks occurred. I put that at my website, kentimmerman.com, on the blog page. You can find it pretty easily. But all of this was known, and they did not act on it. And to this day, the CIA is furious whenever anyone mentions Iran's involvement. They call it a conspiracy theory. They call us right-wing nut jobs or left-wing nut jobs, whatever. They call the defector who provided them this information a serial fabricator. In other words, they try to smear anybody who looks into this. And if a reporter from the New York Times or the Washington Post calls up the CIA for comment, which is what they always do, because they take their guy from the agency, the agency tells them, stay away from the story. It'll ruin your reputation. In fact, the story is true, and it ruins the reputation of the CIA.
11: Let me ask you something, Ken. Do you feel any personal danger from having this information and talking about it?
12: Not in the United States. And I don't fear the agency. I think they're a bunch of boobs, frankly. They don't have a live agent inside Iran. During the first Trump administration, in fact, I ran a network of sub-agents in Iran for the FBI because the CIA did not have any live agents. I had people that I knew inside Iran who provided real-time intelligence that ultimately, and I write that in my new book, The Iran House. You can find that at my website, too. But ultimately, it led to the killing of Qasem Soleimani on January 3rd, 2020, by President Trump. All of his advisors were telling him not to do it because it would infuriate the Iranians and they would lash out at us. And my advice at that time was hit them as hard as we possibly can because that's the only thing that they respect. They will pretend to retaliate, but they won't. And they did not retaliate, in fact.
11: Now, you say the U.S. CIA didn't have any operatives in Iran, but from what I understand, Israel certainly did. Do you have any information on that?
12: Oh, yes. Now, the Israelis have operatives inside Iran. They have both Israeli Mossad agents who infiltrate the country and operate there clandestinely, but they also have locals who assist them, who help them, who provide intelligence, who provide logistics assistance, and otherwise. The Israelis are all over Iran. And for just the first proof of that, look at the 2018 theft of Iran's nuclear archive. They got into Tehran and stole all of that 500 banker's boxes of information out of a locked warehouse, out of four floor-to-ceiling safes that were locked. And they knew which of the four safes to get. There were 20 safes altogether. They knew which four to go into. 500 banker's boxes of material on Iran's nuclear archive. That's something that the CIA wouldn't even have dreamed of doing. They just didn't have the means of doing it. They did not have the human assets to do it.
11: And given the fact that Israel, at least on paper, is supposed to be a great ally of the United States, how come the United States doesn't use Israel's ability and opportunities within Iran to effectuate what needs to be done?
12: Well, I can't answer that. I'm not privy to that information. But what I can say is that on February 28th, when the Israelis took out the Supreme Leader and all the people around the Supreme Leader in that surprise preemptive strike, we were there with them. So we knew that they were going to attack the Supreme Leader, and it was a joint U.S.-Israeli airstrike on Iran on February 28th that began that 60 days of kinetic operations against Iran and their weapons programs.
11: Okay, Ken, we are coming up upon the next break, and I'll ask the listeners, you can please get your calls in now. I don't want anybody to be shut out. If you wait till the end of the show, I might not be able to get your question on the air. So please do call in now. You're listening to Middle East Radio Forum here on 960 The Patriot. My name is William Wolf. Again, Mayor Jolovitz will be with you next Sunday. I'll give the promo for him at the end of the show. Again, please help me bring the show to you by using the services of the advertisers. 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
11: Welcome back to today's incredibly important edition of Middle East Radio Forum. My name is William Wolf. My guest on the telephone is Ken Timmerman, a real Iran expert. And with the situation going on between the United States, Iran, and basically the rest of the world, the show could not be more important. Apparently, the Iranian people do want to change in their leadership. I think that's obvious. We'll get into that later. But I do want to take a couple of calls first. Mark, go ahead, please. You're on the air.
18: My wife Kim and I wish everybody a blessed Rosh Hashanah. And my question for you, Ken, show us the connection between Benghazi that most people aren't aware of and the Iranians.
19: Well, Shana Tova to you, Mark, and to Kim as well. Look, number one, Benghazi took place when? September 11th, 2012. Number two, I wrote a whole book about this, called Dark Forces, and the truth about what happened in Benghazi. The operation in Benghazi was planned by the Iranians. It was financed by the Iranians. They sent the Quds force there to train the Al-Qaeda-related people who ultimately carried out the attack. It was called Ansar al-Islam. They were Libyans, but they had been trained by the Iranians. And the actual mortar attack itself, as I was told by Andy Woods, who was the colonel in charge of the security detail that was fired by Hillary Clinton in August, just weeks before the attack. Colonel Woods, who was a Green Beret, told me there was no one in Libya who could have fired those mortars with any accuracy. There were five rounds fired off, one long, one short, three on target. They're the ones that killed two Navy SEALs on top of the building. In Benghazi. Those mortars were fired by Iranian Revolutionary Guards officers. There's a lot of detail. I have the money trail as well that I talk about in the book. It went through London to front companies in Benghazi. But the money came from Iran. It was planned in Iran. And no, idle coincidence, it was the 11th anniversary of the September 11th attacks.
11: Okay, thanks very much for that call, Mark. Let's go to another caller. Roland, go ahead, please. You're on the air.
20: This is Jock from Scottsdale. Got a two-part question. One, why is it that Trump is okaying the sale of F-35 jets to one of Israel's prime enemies, Turkey? And it seems like that's a stupid thing to do and counter to Israeli safety. Additionally, the second part of my question is, why has not Trump made a sincere effort to prevent Iran from developing the nuclear weapon, which they're obviously pursuing again?
11: All right, thank you.
19: Yeah, Jack, let me take that second question first. I don't understand your question because 60 days of kinetic military strikes, I would say, is a serious effort to keep Iran from acquiring nuclear weapons, where we take out their production facilities. We took out their centrifuge production manufacturing plant.
11: I think you've got some noise in the background. Please turn off your radio. Turn off your radio, please. All right, Ken, go ahead.
19: Turn off your radio, please. All right. So, six kinetic military operations, I would say, is a very serious effort to take out Iran's nuclear weapons program. All of their major facilities have been bombed to smithereens. There is one that remains that either we did not know about. It's called Kue Kalang. In the media, it's called Pickaxe Mountain. That may be where the nuclear material that Iran has manufactured is being hid. We have bombed the entrances of it. The Iranians will not be able to get down to that facility for many, many months. And as President Trump has said, we have eyes on it 24/7. We have eyes on it 24/7. So I think actually your characterization there is incorrect. And I would say the president has done a lot. As for the

0: the sale.
1: Okay, thank you very much. We are coming up on the next break. You're listening to Middle East Radio Forum here on 960 The Patriot. My name is William Wolf. My guest is Ken Timmerman. Please spread a word about this show. There are people, believe it or not, who don't know about it, who really could benefit from listening. 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Please stay with us. We'll be right back with Ken Timmerman and the final segment of today's show.
2: 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Gilligan's on Maryland, on the northwest corner of 7th Street and Maryland, is much more than just a great Shell station and mini-mart. 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Phone number 602-277-6269.
1: 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I've been in practice since 1971. I have exciting news. I am now associated with attorney David Sandoval, also an injury attorney and handling medical malpractice. Same address, 7301 North 16th Street, Suite 203 in Phoenix. 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Again, the number 602-279-1914. 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We look forward to hearing from you.
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1: Welcome back to the final segment of today's Middle East Radio Forum. This is fortunately the longest segment of the show. I thank you for listening. I thank you for spreading the word about this show. My guest is Ken Timmerman, and if you want to call in with a question, please do it now. I don't want you to get shut out. Ken, I wanted to get back to the situation with information within Iran that Israel obviously has that apparently the United States doesn't have. Doesn't Israel share this information with the United States, or does the United States just ignore it?
0: Well, I think Israel does share a lot of it with the United States. And again, as I said, the February 28th attack, which began that 60-day kinetic operation against Iran, was done jointly between Israel and the United States. And that attack included a decapitation strike that took out the Supreme Leader. So, yeah, I do think that they share the information. I think after Israel got the nuclear archive, they

0: shared that with the United States, but I am not sure, I'm not convinced at all, that Israel shares operational details of its operations inside Iran, for example, before they are taken, because they know that there are Iranian operatives inside the United States government, including in senior positions that we know of in the Pentagon. Now, we don't know that they're in the CIA, but we know that there are senior Iranian operatives inside the Pentagon. I think they have been weeded out in this by Pete Hegseth in the past 6 months to a year. But this is something that the Israelis were well aware of. So they don't want to share operational details before the operations take place.
1: So are you saying there are traitors within the United States government who are access to very important information?
0: Well, Bill, there are people who share that information with the Iranian regime, and I don't have any nice word to say about them.
1: Okay, fair enough. We have some more callers. Let's go to Aydin from Phoenix, I think. Go ahead, please, Aydin.
2: Yes, this is Aydin. It's come to my attention that Tehran is suffering a considerable water shortage, and I'm wondering that in the negotiations or pressure on the Iranian regime, if that couldn't be possibly used to the advantage of Israel and the United States, as both countries seem to be expert in what to do about water problems.
1: Well, they're certainly not going to help Iran as long as the regime's in place, but go ahead, Ken.
0: Well, no, but Aydin's right that this is a huge problem. It doesn't get much coverage here in the West, but you have Iran is suffering a water shortage, and Tehran in particular. In months before the war began, they were talking about actually moving the capital, because they did not have enough drinking water for their people. And I understand that Steve Witkoff and Jared Kushner offered the Iranians assistance in water planning and water management if they caved the terms, ended the war, gave up their nuclear weapons, and opened the Strait of Hormuz. Of course, we know what's happened with those negotiations. They've gone nowhere. But the Iranians have an offer, and I'm sure the Israelis would be willing to help as well, especially once there is a new regime, a democratic regime, in Tehran.
1: Well, let's hope that we live long enough to see that. Thanks for that call, Aydin. Let's go to Richard from Scottsdale. Go ahead, you're on the air.
3: Hi, Ken. My name is Richard. I have a little experience in the area. It is my experience that you cannot negotiate in good faith with a theocratic government like Iran. So what are we doing? I hear the government, President Trump keeps on saying, you know, we're bringing them to the table. There's no bringing them to the table. It is my opinion the only way to really solve this problem is to eliminate the problem, eliminate the people who are doing this. So I know this sounds like a very harsh way to do things, but I think it's the only way. Go ahead, Ken.
0: Thanks for the question, and personally, I agree with you. Personally, I agree with you. But I think President Trump has a different attitude, a different approach. First of all, he doesn't like war. He does not like to inflict pain and suffering on the Iranian people, and he said that quite publicly. He was going to do, remember his day of bridges and power plants, and then said, this would inflict incredible suffering on the Iranian people. So he has tried to give the regime every possible opportunity to do a deal. They signed this MOU, which, frankly, people criticized Trump because it gave Iran everything it wanted. Well, I call it the Trump trap. It reminded me of my friend Michael Ledeen, who was in Iran during Iran-Contra in 1986, and he went to buy a carpet in the bazaar, and he saw one he liked, and he asked the guy, well, how much? And the merchant said, well, that'll be $1,000. And Michael said, I'll take it. The merchant kind of stood back and said, what do you mean you'll take it? He said, I'll take it. Here's $1,000. And the guy said, you're cheating me. If I had known you were going to pay $1,000 what I asked for, I would have asked you for $3,000. You cheated me. And that's the way the Iranians feel. Trump offered them everything that they asked for, and they weren't expecting him to agree, and they felt cheated. Now, that's a little bit humorous, but still, this is the way that Trump negotiates. There is nobody can say today, nobody on the left, no Iran supporter can say that he hasn't given them every possible opportunity to come to a negotiated settlement. They will not do it. And they won't do it. Why? Because the mullahs are not going to give up. The IRGC is not going to give up their nuclear weapons capabilities. Just yesterday, the Majlis, the parliament, put forward a resolution to withdraw Iran from the non-proliferation treaty and to openly test a nuclear weapon. What does that tell you? It tells you that they still have that nuclear capability, and that it is absolutely critical to the survival of the regime.
1: Now, Ken, isn't it possible that they can purchase one from, say, North Korea or maybe Pakistan? These are places that have it and probably could use the money and certainly are not friends of the United States. I would think that they would be willing to sell it to Iran so Iran doesn't even have to develop it.
0: You know, Bill, this is something that people have talked about since the end of the Cold War. They said, oh, there's loose nukes in Russia. There's Russians who are going to sell nuclear weapons to Iran or another terrorist state. I don't buy it, and I never really have completely bought it, because developing nuclear weapons, first of all, is very costly. Second of all, it's very dangerous. Third of all, it's costly politically and diplomatically. It's a risky venture. So you don't just give that away, even for money, to another country, because if you have a clandestine nuclear program, as the Pakistanis still have, even though they've tested, nobody knows for sure how many weapons they've got. Nobody knows for sure how many weapons the North Koreans have got. If you start selling them on the black market, all of a sudden there's a huge amount of new scrutiny that comes on you. And I just don't think that countries like North Korea or Pakistan really want that to happen.
1: Okay. Let's switch for a second. Now, we talk about making a deal with Iran. I don't understand that, because any deal they make, they're not going to abide by it. It's just beyond paper. I mean, their objective is going to remain the same, to destroy the great Satan, the United States, the little Satan, Israel. I don't understand why they're even trying to get a deal. They've got to get rid of the mullahs. They have to go regime change. They have to empower the people to take over their government. It's been that way since 79, and it's certainly not getting any better. And I just don't understand why there's even talk of making a deal, because they're not going to abide by it if they even make one. I don't get it.
0: Well, Bill, you're right about that. But look what Trump has done by negotiating with the Iranian regime and showing how futile that is. He's got even many Democrats saying, you've got to get rid of the regime. You can't deal with them. That is huge progress in domestic American politics, let me tell you. So if the president has won by that futile negotiating strategy the support of Democrats to actually get rid of the regime, I would say that's a huge success on his part politically.
1: I'm going to ask you to take out your crystal ball, Ken. What is the future of the Iranian regime as it exists now, and what can the people do about it?
0: You know, we used to talk about years or decades. They'll be gone by, you know, 2030, 2035. I think they'll be gone by the end of the year. And I say that because of very specific things that are happening inside Iran. There are anti-regime, not just protests, armed attacks going on as we speak in the eastern part of Iran, in Balochistan, along the Pakistani border. You're going to see those attacks occur in Kurdistan next week. I am sure of it. You're going to see Khalibaf, again, the so-called moderate. He's a Revolutionary Guards general. People forget that. Khalibaf told, he's a negotiator on the Iranian side, he told his inner circle 2 days ago that the regime could not survive the economic blockade. It's not just the military pressure on them. It's Scott Bessent's absolutely extraordinary economic blockade, where he's even lined up the European Union. The feckless Europeans have signed on to our economic blockade of Iran. It's extraordinary. It's great success on his part. And Khalibaf says, we will not survive that. We cannot pay the military. We cannot pay the Revolutionary Guards. We can't pay the Basij, the law enforcement people. They're trying to recruit kids who are 13 years old into the IRGC because they're running out of manpower. And those kids, I guarantee you, are not going to be loyal to the regime. They are not going to agree to turn their guns on their fellow Iranians. I think the regime's days are numbered, and I think that you and I, Bill, are very definitely going to live, bar something unfortunate that happens to us, that we are going to live to see the end of this regime very shortly.
1: Well, Ken, obviously you've been on the show many times. I will certainly have you again, again to go over these predictions at some time in the future. Let's hope that it comes out. I'm just wondering how we can help assist the Iranian people to get rid of the IRG, the mullahs?
0: Well, I've got a couple of simple things that we can do. We can take out the people who are guarding the arsenals. They have armories all across the country. We can help the people to take over those armories so they can seize the guns, they can seize the weapons, and then they can attack the government facilities. I think that would be the easiest thing for us to do. The Israelis can launch drone attacks. They have already launched drone attacks at Basiji roadblocks in Tehran. It's pretty amazing to see that happen. They can do that. We can do that all across the country and allow the people to arm themselves and to rise up.
1: Well, I'm certainly hoping that you're right about that. It just seems like the pressure on Iran from so many different directions has got to cause a change of a regime. I mean, economically, militarily, how could they continue? I mean, they can't even pay their soldiers.
0: And they can no longer get containers by rail from China, even despite the cost. It was costing $18 billion a year in additional shipping costs. That's what the Iranians themselves admitted a couple of weeks ago. Well, now Tajikistan and Kazakhstan have joined the economic blockade, and they have closed rail shipments between Iran and China. So they don't even have a rail network to resupply them. They're in really, really big trouble. I am not sure how long they can last economically, and when they can no more, when their economy completely crashes, I believe their regime crashes with it.
1: Is the leadership suicidal, do you think?
0: No, they are not. And my prediction, again, here's my crystal ball, Bill. My prediction is there will be a meeting that occurs sometime in the near future, and they will receive new information about just how bad the economy is. And then they will all go home, all these different leaders inside, the very tight inside people. They will all go home. They'll speak to their wives, because they're all men. They'll speak to their wives, and they'll say, Hanum, we're out of here. And they'll get on their private jets, and they'll leave, and they'll fly to Moscow, they'll fly to Beijing or wherever, and they'll be out of there. And I think that could happen very shortly.
1: Okay, very shortly meaning what? I don't mean to pin you down, but I don't know what very shortly means.
0: Weeks between here and the end of the year.
1: Okay. Well, God willing that you're right about that. Ken, I've got a couple of minutes so I can give you to sum up anything you'd like to say.
0: Okay, well, I thank you for that, and I thank you especially the opportunity to talk about Iran's involvement in 9/11. It's just such an incredibly important story, and it has been completely swept under the rug, not just by the media, but by the U.S. intelligence community. I was lecturing for many years at the Joint Counterterrorism Intelligence Academy in Quantico, Virginia, JCETA, and I would tell my students, the people coming to this course, about that defector, the Iranian defector who walks into the U.S. Embassy in Baku, Azerbaijan, and warns about 9/11 6 weeks ahead of time. And at the end of one of these lectures, a woman was standing at the back, and she came up to me, and she turned out to be a very, very senior intelligence official, not at CIA, but at the National Director, the Director of National Intelligence. And she said, you know, you're right. For many years, we swept under the table any cooperation between Sunni and Shia terrorist groups or countries, and now we understand that when it comes to killing Jews and killing Americans, Sunnis and Shias get along just fine. And that's what happened in 9/11. Sunni Al-Qaeda, Shia Iran, they got together and killed 2,977 people.
1: Okay, thank you very much, Ken. As I said, I will absolutely have you on again. We'll see how these things develop. Next Sunday, as I said, Mayor Jalbas returns. He's going to talk about the great deception, the Western world's misbegotten belief that Middle East peace is even remotely compatible with Islamic political ideology. And I'd like to remind everybody, the country's name is not Iran, it's the Islamic Republic of Iran. We use the term Iran just for brevity and take up less time on the show, but everybody needs to know it's the Islamic Republic of Iran. I'd like to thank Ken Timmerman for being with us again. He's been on many times, and he's a great expert, and I'd love to have him on because his information that he shares with us is just tremendous. And again, I'd like to thank you for listening. I thank you for spreading the word about Middle East Radio Forum. Again, it's available worldwide on the Internet on my website, MiddleEastRadioForum.com, where you can also get podcasts. 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Some people say, hey, I wish your show was later because I'm in church when it's on. Well, the answer to that is listen to the podcast. Obviously, you can't call in, but you can listen to the show in its completeness. Again, thanks for listening, and thanks for spreading the word about the show, and especially thank you for using the services of my advertisers. They need to know that their advertising dollars are well spent. Hope everybody has a wonderful new year. Whether you're Jewish or Christian, have a wonderful next year, and I look forward to being with you on again in a couple of weeks. But again, Mayor Jalavitz will be with you next Sunday. Have a great day.
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9: All right, all right, all right, ladies and gentlemen, welcome back to The Gold Show. I am your host, Walt Phillips, and boy, do I have a show to unpack for you today. To all my Gold Show family, you've been calling in, asking great questions, and learning about physical gold and silver. Nothing makes me happier because the message is landing. You are listening, you are thinking, and that is why I am here. And man, life has been peachy. I got to play a little golf this week. I had one of those steak dinners you keep thinking about. And I have been so fired up about gold and silver that I talked my wife's ear off. She told me that if I mentioned gold one more time, that I might be sleeping in the doghouse. And you know what I told her? That the doghouse better have good reception because I have a radio show to do. Folks, this broadcast is brought to you by my very good friends over at the Reagan Gold Group. And today I want to talk about one thing. Just one thing. And if you stay with me, I think it's going to hit you right in the chest. I want to talk about the noise. Now, before we get into it, folks, write this number down, 1-800-702-2212. Again, 1-800-702-2212. 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You're going to hear that number throughout the show. Start with a phone call. Ask your questions. Learn what physical gold and silver ownership can look like. That's it. Maybe you have an IRA, a former employee's 401k, a TSP, or savings that you've been telling yourself that you will look into later. Folks, my friends, later has a way of sneaking up on people. Write it down. 1-800-702-2212. Now, here is what I mean by the noise. A Federal Reserve official gets behind a microphone. Somebody on television hollers about interest rates. One day gold is up. The next day silver is down. You look at a chart, you see a red number, and your stomach tightens up on you. The next morning the screen is green. Now you feel amazing. But then it's red again. And now you're worried again. My friends, that is not a plan. That is a leash. It keeps you staring at a screen. It keeps you waiting for a perfect moment that never arrives. It makes you feel like you're doing something when all you're really doing is watching other people's money move around on a chart. Now, let me give you the picture I want you to remember for the rest of this show. A farmer does not plant corn by staring at the weather app every 10 minutes. He doesn't wake up on Tuesday and see that it might rain and say, well, I guess what? I don't see a little sun icon on Wednesday and suddenly I'm just not going to run outside. He doesn't hear a frost rumor on Friday and decide the whole year is over. No, a farmer plants because he understands the season. He understands that winter is coming. He knows he has to put seed in the ground before the season changes. The weather app will drive him crazy all week. Rain Tuesday, heat Wednesday, wind Thursday, a little cloud on Friday. But if he spends every day staring at the screen, he never gets seed in the ground. Gold and silver are the seed. The daily price is the weather app. Now let's talk about winter. Winter is not the rainy day. Winter's not the red arrow on the screen. Winter is the thing that was coming whether you checked the weather app or not. For this country, the debt is winter. The United States national debt has crossed $40 trillion. That's not a number that changes because gold moved up or down in an afternoon. It's not a number that disappears because somebody in Washington gives a speech. It's a quiet number, and it's a heavy number, and it keeps sitting there, getting bigger, whether the television talks about it or not. The price is loud. The debt is quiet. The quiet one wins. That is the part people miss. A down day in gold is loud. A jump in silver is loud. A Fed announcement is loud. But the long-term forces underneath all of this, debt, central bank demand, physical supply, industrial demand, those are the things that decide what matters over time. Ladies and gentlemen, I am not telling you to ignore the world. I am telling you to stop letting the noisiest thing in the room make all the decisions for you. A farmer does not cancel winter because the weather was nice on Thursday. Now, let me talk to you like I would talk to a friend across the kitchen table. Are you going to plant your seed today, or are you going to keep worrying about the rain on Tuesday? Planting your seed does not mean you have to make some giant move by the end of this hour. It means pick up the phone. 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Fill out a few simple questions and someone will call you right back. But do not stare at the clouds. Start with the conversation. And that brings us to gold, my friends. Reuters reported that central bank net purchases reached 289 tons in the second quarter of 2026, a record for a second quarter, according to the World Gold Council. China's central bank added 20 tons in July, taking its official holdings to a record of 2,377.5 tons. I had to throw the 0.5 in there for you folks because I want to be exact. Read that again in your mind. The people who run national reserves are not looking at a red candle on a 5-minute chart. They are looking years down the road. They are looking at their country, their currency reserves, their exposure to risk, and the fact that they want tangible gold in the mix. Goldman Sachs Research expects gold to reach $4,900 an ounce by the end of 2026. JP Morgan Global Research has a higher view, expecting gold to average $6,000 an ounce in the fourth quarter of 2026, with $6,300 headed into 2027. Are those calls carved in stone? No. They are forecasts, not facts, but they come from major research desks studying the same quiet fundamentals, which are central bank buying, geopolitical uncertainty, debt, and a changing global appetite for gold. Now let's talk about why this window matters. And I want to get a little personal here, folks. Let's talk about my favorite president and the face of the earth, Mr. Donald J. Trump. President 45, who in my opinion should have been 46. He's now President 47, and I think he should be 48, 49, 50, 51, 52, however long he can live. I love the man because he is not afraid to go on the attack, ask the hard questions, and say exactly what he thinks when the pressure is on. Right now, folks, he is publicly pushing back on Kevin Warsh. Kevin Warsh is the Federal Reserve Chairman he appointed. Warsh has said rate hikes could be on the table if inflation requires it. President Trump wants lower rates, especially with this country carrying more than $40 trillion in debt. And the president put it about as plainly as anybody could. On Truth Social last week, he wrote, and I quote, "Lower the rate or I'll stop trading with countries with which we have a deficit." That is President Trump being President Trump. Direct. No dancing around it. He is saying high rates, massive debt, trade deficits, and the health of the country are tied together. You may agree or not, but he is not hiding from the hard conversation. Now, I'm not going to tell you I know exactly what Chairman Warsh will do next, folks. I don't. Nobody does. But look at the roads in front of us. If rates are cut while inflation remains a concern, people will have more questions about the buying power of their money. If rates rise into an economy already carrying more than $40 trillion of debt, that brings a different kind of pressure, different roads, same uncertainty. And this is exactly why I get so fired up about gold and silver. The economy does not need to collapse tomorrow for people to see the tension building. The market does not need to ring a bell before metals move. When gold and silver catch a major bid, they can move with serious speed. We saw that in January with silver. We have seen it repeatedly with gold. The window does not stay open forever. There will not be endless shows, folks, where I can say to you, you have time to learn while the crowd is still stuck watching the weather. At some point, a move gets everybody's attention. Every neighbor is talking about gold and silver. Every headline is screaming. And people who waited start calling because they're excited. not because they understood the fundamentals. I want you calling now because you understand the season, not later because the price is everybody jumping up and down. Do not let a headline make you forget the season. Friends at home, do not think of this number of the 1-800-702-2212 or ownrealgold.com as just a phone number and a website. Think of it as a top secret folder, let's say, that I just handed you. Inside that folder is what most people are too busy watching the weather app to notice. $40 trillion in national debt, central banks adding gold, silver in a sixth year of deficit, and major research desks mapping higher gold prices. 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Tell the person who answers exactly what you are working with. An IRA, an old 401k, a TSP, or savings you have worked hard to build. Ask your questions. Get real answers in plain English. And now let's talk about silver, because silver may be the perfect example of why the weather app can make people lose the plot. Silver can move fast. Silver can move so fast, it's like the Flash from those Marvel movies. Folks, I'm not kidding you here. I mean, silver moved so fast in January, it moved from $70 to $121 in 29 days. And when we saw that in January, Reuters reported that when silver hit that record after a powerful run, it then pulled back sharply. But that's just the weather. That's the market moving. It's not a reason to pretend that the underlying silver story has disappeared because of one pullback. The Silver Institute and Metals Focus project that 2026 will be in the sixth consecutive year of a global silver market deficit. They forecast a 46.3 million ounce deficit this year alone. Reuters also reported that 762 million ounces have been drawn from global stocks since 2021. Now, I'm going to say this as simply as I can. If a farmer has 100 bags of seed in the barn, but every year he uses more seed than comes in, he can keep going for a while, but he can't do that forever. Eventually, he has to deal with what is happening in the barn. That is the physical silver question. The world keeps using it in electronics, solar panels, cars, medical equipment, and all kinds of products people depend on every single day. The market can bounce around. The weather can change, but it is still in the sixth year of a deficit, and that deficit is not going away anytime soon. And that is why you do not base a big life decision on whether silver had a green or red afternoon. Stop watching the weather, folks. Winter is already on the calendar no matter what you do. Everybody listening right now, if you've been putting this off, let me ask you something. What are you waiting for? Like, what exactly are you waiting for? Sit down and think for a minute. Think long and hard. What is it that's holding you back? Are you waiting until every cloud disappears? Are you waiting until the prices are moving so fast that the whole country is talking about them? Are you waiting until you have no more questions because you waited too long to even ask them? Don't do that to yourself, folks. 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And folks, here is the final thought I want to leave you with. We're all busy. We all have reasons to wait. We all tell ourselves we will handle things when we have more time, more information, or a better feeling about the news. But the folks who get stuck are not always the people who made the wrong choice. A lot of the time, they are the people who never made a choice at all. They stayed in the chair. They watched the weather app. They waited for a forecast that made them feel completely comfortable. There is no such forecast that exists in history, folks. You're never going to get a forecast that makes you feel completely comfortable. A farmer knows that. He plants when it's time to plant. He gets the seed in the ground. He gets the hay in the barn before the storm. 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The noise will keep talking. The weather will keep changing, but winter does not wait for anybody. 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Ask about an IRA, an old 401k, a TSP or savings you've been carrying around for years. You are not planting a field in one afternoon. All you're doing is taking the first step, getting the information, and finding out what's possible. Now, folks, I want to ask you something else. For my seniors at home that are in their 60s, their 70s, their 80s, whether you know, when your kids are grown, when your grandkids are grown, don't you want to take this time right now and have that nest egg there for them and have that security there for them? So when they're in their 30s and their 40s and their 50s and their lives are budding, they're out there building careers, they're getting married, they're doing all the things that you did early in life, that they're not deterred because they're worried about their parents or they're worried about their grandparents. So they're working two or three jobs. They're trying to figure it out because the investments weren't made in the correct way. You have an opportunity here, folks. You have an opportunity and you have information at your disposal. Knowledge is power. That's why this radio show is so powerful, because I take the time and I do the research for you. I do it for you. You have the math. You have the cheat code. It's like going down to take tests, but you already have all the answers. But there's no point of having all the answers if you never take the test. And folks, I mean, listen, I could say it until I'm blue in the face, but I'm sure you can see it plain as day. When you leave your house, it's not the same. When you go to the supermarket to buy groceries, it's not the same. When you go to the gas station to fill up your car, it's not the same. When you turn on the TV set, It's not the same. When you look at the news, it's not the same. We could talk about the debt all day. We could talk about the politicians that are fighting with each other. We can talk about the country that's in disarray. We can talk about all the other nations in this world that are currently circling the US dollar and buying up all the gold. Because frankly, folks, people are losing faith in it. They're losing faith in their old friend that is suddenly $40 trillion in debt. You know that feeling. You've all had that one friend that you grew up with that was the greatest guy in the world or greatest girl in the world. But you watched them tank their life upside down. And what did you do? You wanted to separate yourself and get to something safer, get to greener pastures. And gold and silver are two metals that have been around for 5,000 years. They've never been in any debt, and they've also never gone to zero. So if all these countries can buy gold, if all these institutions can buy gold, why can't you? Why can't you be ahead of the curve? So folks, listen, I am Walt Phillips. This is The Gold Show, and it's sponsored by my great friends at the Reagan Gold Group. And I don't want you to go anywhere, because we're going to be back with a whole lot more right after this break. I'll see you soon.
10: For nearly 3,000 years, Homer's The Iliad has shaped the Western imagination. As one of the foundational works of Western literature, it explores permanent questions about honor, courage, leadership, friendship, justice, and what it means to live a noble life. In one of the epic's defining moments, Achilles returns to battle after the death of his beloved friend Patroclus, setting aside his wounded pride to confront the responsibilities that come with greatness. His decision reveals one of the central themes of the Iliad, that true greatness requires more than strength. 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
4: And welcome back to the Gold Show, folks. For those of you that were with me before the break, I am very glad you're still here because we talked about some amazing things together, folks. And as always, I have Carl sitting here right with me in the studio right now. And before we bring Carl on, quick reminder to everybody, that phone number, that leg up is 1-800-702-2212. 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Now, everybody, we spoke about a lot before the break. We covered where gold is at. We covered where silver is at. We covered my thoughts on Donald Trump. Now, this is one of my favorite parts of the show. I get to not only bring on a precious metals, in my mind, probably the best in the game, someone that sold over $500 million, folks, over $500 million in 1 year alone in precious metals. But this man is also a personal friend of mine of over 10 years, someone who helped my own personal family, my mother, get into precious metals and give her the gift to not worry anymore. So without further ado, Carl, welcome back to the show, my friend.
5: Walt, how are you? Great to be back.
4: I'm excited to have this conversation. And let's get right into it. And I have something that's kind of burning right now to ask you, Carl. And I just want your opinion on it. So there's a lot of other shows out there, Carl. And I know, because you've told me this yourself, that people call all the time that get hoodwinked, bamboozled, whatever you want to call it. They get their rear ends, their tushies taken advantage of. And why should this be the only show that people listen to? And why should people really only be calling the Reagan Gold Group for gold and silver?
5: Well, I mean, it's pretty simple and straightforward. You're getting the truth. You're not getting a bunch of lies and a bunch of made up nonsense from people that truly don't know. I mean, unfortunately, I mean, yeah, there's a lot of great people out there, and a lot of great companies out there, but there's also a lot of them that are spreading a lot of nonsense. And, you know, I mean, nobody wants to get screamed at on the radio week after week. And there's hosts out there that are just screaming into the mic, telling lie after lie. I mean, there's one guy out there, I think he guaranteed 2 weeks ago that gold was going to be over $5,000. And it's nowhere near that, unfortunately. So, you know, I mean, we're telling people the truth. We're being honest. We're being straightforward. And, you know, just kind of laying it out there and letting people make a decision if they want to work with someone that's going to be there and that's trustworthy. You know, I mean, like I've said before in the past, you got to know who you're working with. I mean, unfortunately, some of these characters out there have some checkered past. And, you know, I mean, just Google them and you'll find out an awful lot of things. And unfortunately, you know, we're fortunately for us, we don't have those issues. You know, I mean, listen, we're very clear. We're very transparent here at Reagan Gold. You treat people fairly. Karma is a very real thing. We believe in it. And if you're good to people, and it's going to come back to you. I mean, our ownership here at Reagan Gold are probably, you know, two of the nicest, most fair people you're ever going to interact with. And they treat people the way, and teach all of us to treat people the way they like to be treated. And that's why we've had the successes we've had in, you know, the 10 years that we've been in business. You know, I mean, a lot of these other companies, if you look at them, they've been in business a year or two. They're small. They're, you know, brand new. They're startups. They're just trying to get their footing. You know, a company like ours, you know, our heels have been dug in deep, and, you know, with, you know, the kind of, you know, past that I've had in this industry, you know, I know it better than anybody. So, you know, I always tell people, you got to be comfortable who you're working with. But once again, do a little due diligence and know who you're working with to make sure your money's safe and there when you need it.
4: Right. Excellent explanation. And I think for everyone listening at home, it gives them a clear picture of why it's so important to be dealing with the right people, because there's shady characters in every business. And unfortunately, in precious metals, it happens more than it should. And everybody wants transparency. Now, Carl, getting into my next question, I'm just as excited for this one. So don't get fooled over here. I'm just taking it up, but I'm not going to pull any punches here, Carl, right? The company's name is Reagan Gold Group. Obviously, we love Trump. Obviously, I'm a big fan of Trump. And I mentioned in the first part of this show that Trump made a threat, Carl, and I'm pretty sure you're aware of that threat. And folks, I'm not going to quote it again, but to paraphrase, Trump basically said, for the people that are just joining us right now, that if the Fed does not lower interest rates, that he is going to stop trading with major partners that we're in a deficit with, such as China, because he wants to apply pressure to the Fed and have them lower interest rates so people aren't paying $75 million for a carton of eggs, or they're not filling up their gas tank and going broke in the meantime trying to do it. And I think that's great. But no matter what, this country is not headed down any path where the dollar can be trusted, Carl. And you and I speak about that all the time. And right now, the only result of what happens is good for metals. If the Fed gives in to Trump and lowers rates, metals skyrocket. If they don't and they raise rates, metals still skyrocket. So my question for you is that we're in a window, Carl, and every week we talk about that window getting tighter. Since we've done this last show, gold and silver have gone up even more. And I explained earlier before the break that in January, Carl, silver went from $70 to $121 in 30 days, and gold shot up from the 4,000s to 5,600 in just a couple of months. So for the folks at home, Carl, I know you're flooded with calls, you and your team. What do you have to say to the folks at home that aren't jumping on the bandwagon right now?
5: Why are you waiting? I mean, I ask people that all the time. I ask people all the time, or what has held you back from doing this? You know, most of the time, what I found after all the years of in this business, it's generally misinformation. You know, people have heard something from somewhere, read something that just wasn't correct or wasn't the total, you know, truth about precious metals or, you know, gold and silver in general. You know, I'm not a financial advisor or CPA, but I've been doing this an awful lot of years. And unfortunately, you know, I've heard a lot of stories from financial advisors. I mean, you know, about some of the stories that they're telling their customers just because they're trying to retain a client. And it's just pretty unfortunate. And, you know, the big thing is this. You need to make sure you have diversity. And having everything in paper, I don't care if it's in 50 different stacks or bonds or type of financial products from, you know, these huge financial institutions, you're still in paper. You know, I mean, what's been the tried and true currency for thousands of years? Gold and silver. All the companies that started the stock market aren't even in business anymore. Fiat currencies historically only last 40 to 50 years globally. You know, the U.S. dollar is on 94 years. I mean, how much longer could the house of cards keep?

0: this up without having some repercussions. I mean, and what Trump said, it doesn't really matter. Either way, gold and silver are winners in this scenario. So why sit and have paper, something that can go to zero? I mean, listen, theoretically, I guess it could go to zero, but how likely is it that an ounce of gold or an ounce of silver, you know, that's been the tried and true currency for thousands of years, for many different civilizations, is going to have no value to it? I mean, I don't think that's happening anytime soon, but, you know, I could be wrong, but I don't think I am on this one. So why are people waiting? I don't know. Don't wait. Get on the phone. Give us a call. Have a conversation. Start with something. You don't put all your money into metals. That'd be crazy. Just like that other guy on the radio is telling people, put everything you got in gold and silver. That's insanity. You don't do that. It's about diversity. Put yourself in a position where you have a well-rounded, diverse portfolio, different assets that are diverse. That's the most important thing. I hear from customers all the time. They tell me we're looking for diversity and we're looking for protection and we're looking for safety. That's why we're getting the number of phone calls we're getting and we're having the successes that we're having.
1: Now, folks, if you are listening to Carl right now and what he's saying is making sense to you, God knows it makes sense to me, but you guys already know that. You folks know it makes sense to me because it's all I talk about. But if it's making sense to you, why wait? Why wait? Because the man you are listening to right now on the radio, you can actually speak to him when you call. So, folks, that number again, 1-800-702-2212. Again, I'm going to say it twice, 1-800-702-2212. Or you can go to ownrealgold.com. Like I mentioned before the break, two scenarios when you call that number. The first scenario, you call it, you get the information you need, nobody holds a gun to your head and says you have to fork over all your money today into gold and silver, exactly what Carl just said. You walk away with information, you speak to someone friendly, and you have a smile on your face when you hang up. Or the other scenario is that you end up moving forward and you end up getting gold and silver. And Reagan helps you do that. So at the end of the day, that is all that I am asking, is that you give it a chance, folks. Give it a chance. Make the call today. Don't hesitate.
0: Questions and conversations never hurt anybody, Walt.
1: Right.
0: Right or wrong. It's a conversation. Right.
1: That's it.
0: Get some information. Think about it. No pressure. Most people I talk to call in, get some information, chew on it a little bit, think about it, read the materials. We follow up in a few days, and hey, we had a great conversation. Not for me, we part ways. That's or hey, it. This makes a lot of sense. Let's do this. And that's happening a lot more often. I mean, in the last few weeks, I mean, not even last 6 weeks, 8 weeks, it's been really busy. People are calling like crazy because they see
1: really,
0: what's
1: really
0: coming.
1: Busy through the deadest time of year, Carl, which is crazy. Correct. Because precious Correct. Metals over the summer, it's known as the doom and gloom months. Correct me if I'm wrong, Carl. People Correct. Don't usually call.
0: Correct.
1: And you've been so busy. You've been working. You've been barely seeing your family.
0: Correct. Yep.
1: So folks. Slammed. Make that call. And with that leads me into my next question. I want to pivot, Carl, because okay. Let's talk about some good old silver right now. Let's okay. talk about some good old silver, because silver right now is sitting at around $70. And we got guys like Michael Oliver. We got guys like the top analysts in the country, David Hunter, some guys I mentioned earlier that are calling for $300 to $500 silver by the end of the year and calling for quadruple digit silver by 2031. Now, you have a little more volatility in silver, but the upside is humongous. Getting silver at $67, $70, $71. I hate to call out prices because prices change every second. Prices change every second. They could be different right now as you're listening to this show at home.

0: folks, and that's just the nature of the beast. But my question to you, Carl, is that silver is something that people often overlook because it's known as the little brother to gold. But how often are you selling silver? And do you think that it's a good idea for people, especially within metals, to diversify between gold and silver? And how much gold and how much silver would you say?
1: Okay, so first of all, yes. I mean, are people buying silver a tremendous amount? I mean, I'm selling probably most people generally do about a 50-50 mix. You know, what I hear a lot of people tell me is the reason they choose that amount is because they feel like gold for the little bit more less volatile type asset and kind of slow and steady wins the race in comparison to the, you know, silver market, which, yeah, might be more volatile, but there is a lot more upside to it. I mean, I look at it like this. We've seen quite a bit of change in this country in the last decade with all these AI and consumer electronics and solar and medical, and the list goes on. I mean, silver's used in so many different areas, and it's getting harder and harder to mine. And, you know, when China cut off all silver imports to our country a few months ago, I mean, you know, I believe it was, you know, MarketWatch had an article that 60% of all the silver we consumed in this country came from China. Mm-hmm. So, you know, I mean, listen, it's a hot commodity, no pun intended, but really it is what it is. I mean, there's a reason why people are buying like they are. I mean, I always tell people it's really your choice. This is your money. It's not ours. We're not here to tell you what to do and put a gun to your head and say, this is what you have to do and this is what you're going to get. No, you choose what you want to choose. We lay out the different options that are available to you. And really, you know, gold, like I said, it's going to be kind of slower and steady. Yes, the silver market could move a lot quicker and faster. And, you know, it really just depends on how aggressive or non-aggressive you want to get. So that's it. I always tell people that's the easy part of this. That's the fun part. I mean, you know, really, there's two ways of doing this. Either you write us a check or wire us the funds and then buy your metals, or you do an IRA rollover where it's a non-taxable event and you're able to move your money over from a regular retirement account into a precious metals IRA. No different than a regular IRA, except you get to hold physical, not paper assets in that account. So, you know, both processes are extremely simple. We have a great team here in-house. The people that work with me are fantastic, and we hold your hand through the process from start to finish. So really, you know, it just comes down to your comfort level, and that's the most important thing. But, you know, do I think silver is going to go? Yeah. I mean, I don't think those guys you mentioned are wrong. I think there's a lot of data to support it. I'm one of those people personally. I'd rather under promise and over deliver than, you know, tell you you're going to hit the moon overnight. I mean, that's just kind of not very realistic, but do I think those numbers make sense? Yeah, there's a tremendous amount of data to support it, and I think that very easily could happen.
0: Listen, Carl, I think what it comes down to at the end of the day is that people need to realize that this dollar that's barely hanging on by a thread is not a future anymore. It's not a future. You need insurance. You say it all the time, Carl, all the time. This is your line that I am
1: using.
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0: Yes.
1: You insure your health.
0: Yes. 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
0: 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And I'm not here to.
1: It's about protecting yourself and ensure, you know, you ensure all those things in your life normally. You know, I mean, I kind of look at this the same way as the pricing right now, where yes, we saw metals higher at the beginning of the year. It took a little bit of a dip. It's still way up from where it was the last 12 months. And people are skittish. You know, they want to buy when it's going up.
0: Carl, where I said it in the before the break, Carl, I pulled a stat in the last 30 days. Gold is up 15%. Silver is up 17%. That was in the month of August. Imagine where it goes when we actually get into the season when people are buying metals like crazy.
1: Correct.
0: Another interesting fact that I'll pull, Carl, is that There in December alone, there's 400 million, 400 million plus ounces expected for delivery out of the COMEX. For the people at home that don't know what that is where our silver and gold is stored here in the United States as a bunch of different locations. We only have 99 million available ounces. In December, there's 400 million ounces that are expected. Not every ounce gets rolled. Some of it gets rolled over, folks. Not every ounce gets taken in for physical delivery, but do the math. We have 99. We're in our sixth year of a supply deficit in silver. Our sixth year. The fundamentals are what back this up. The fundamentals is what backs up what we are saying right now. Silver is in a shortage. The global nations, the BRIC nations, they're buying gold at a record pace right now. China is on its 21-month straight of buying gold. And I'll say it again, folks, because I said it before the break. Why aren't you? Why aren't you?
1: If it's good enough for them, folks, it's good enough for us. It's good enough for you. Why buy the paper that they don't want and they're trying to push off on the regular folks like us? Because that's all we are, regular folks here. Wake up and see what's going on. I mean, there's a reason why these central banks and governments are buying gold and silver at the rate they are. It isn't because they're think that they're going to get rich off of it, even though they're going to, I'm sure do quite well. They're trying to hedge, protect, and make sure when the correction, crash, whatever you want to call it, happens, they actually have something of value, not just a bunch of worthless paper like Germany in the 30s or Venezuela a couple of decades ago. I mean, it's time to protect yourself and not just sit there and be complacent, unfortunately. I mean, you gotta be proactive and not reactive, because when the swing comes in the equities markets, and it's going to come, not everything goes straight up. That's a fact. And when it does change, and we're watching the volatility daily up and down and up and down, you've got to protect yourself from that.
0: Folks, listen, if I can leave you with any message, it's don't wait. Don't wait. There is no reason to wait. David Morgan, one of my favorite analysts, he said it the best this past week, or actually maybe a couple of weeks ago. And he said that our country is headed towards an economic collapse within the next 5 years. One of the most powerful AI models in the world that's been around for 40 years. It's the only AI model that has a 40-year proven track record. It's predicted wars. It's predicted major events. Is looking at a full economic collapse by 2032. And David Morgan said that the people that are holding physical gold and silver are going to be in the top 1% that actually have any wealth left. So with that, folks, Carl, I want to thank you so much, as always, for being on the show today. Thank you for answering my kind of crazy questions for you, but you answer them eloquently.
1: No, thanks so much for having me. I appreciate it. And folks, listen, like I always say, it's a phone call. Doesn't hurt to chat with somebody. Pick up a phone, give us a ring, ask for me directly. I've talked to so many people in the last week. People are really calling in, and just please give us a ring and let's have a conversation. See if this is something that may or may not be a benefit to you and your family.
0: So there it is, folks. And again, I'm going to end with this. That number, 1-800-702-2212. Again, 1-800-702-2212. Let this be the week that you listen to us and that you pick that phone up. Best case scenario, it turns into the best phone call that you've ever made, and it takes you on the path to protecting your future. Folks, make sure that you stay tuned into The Gold Show. We will be right back here next week. My name is Walt Phillips, and thank you for joining us.
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14: 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One of my favorite guests is on the line. We've got Chris Killam, also known as the Medicine Hunter, standing by now. CNN calls Chris the Indiana Jones of natural medicine because he's, well, constantly scouring the globe, searching for natural remedies. You may have seen Chris on the Dr. Oz show or maybe on PBS or CBS and also on Fox News where he does a health segment. He's been featured in the New York Times and also on ABC's 2020. Anyway, Chris is joining us today to discuss not one, but three of the hottest nutritional ingredients out there on the market today. Even better, he's teamed up with Purity today to give away a complimentary bottle to everyone out there in the listening audience. So do not, I repeat, do not change that dial. But first, a quick introduction. Chris Killam is an author and an educator. He's written 14 books. He's conducted research in over 30 countries. Again, he's been on with Oprah and Friends and Dr. Oz. Chris, welcome back to the show.
15: Thank you so much. It's always a pleasure to have a great conversation with you.
14: Now, most of us are super busy these days. We want to stay healthy, but quite frankly, it can be daunting, you know, with all the different supplements out there. Now, Chris, you've traveled all over the world learning about different natural remedies. So you really know which ingredients to look for. So tell me this, besides a good multivitamin and some fish oil, maybe a few other things, go into the three super hot nutrients you've been so jazzed about lately.
15: Well, I'm happy to do that. The three super nutrients, as we like to say, are a green tea extract, a turmeric extract called curcumin, and an extract from red wine called resveratrol. And apropos of what you said about my traveling around the world, I've extensively investigated these in their host countries. So I've been in the green tea plantations of China and India and worked with top researchers of this ingredient in those countries. With turmeric, I've been deeply involved with turmeric researchers in India and seen all of that. And with resveratrol, I've worked with scientists in Europe and also in California and Chile and South Africa, all of which are major red wine producing areas. So I've had the opportunity to investigate these things in the field, meet with the top scientists, and my conclusion is that green tea, curcumin from turmeric root, and resveratrol from red wine are remarkable health-enhancing agents that everybody can benefit from in a very, very substantial way.
14: Now, Chris, let's talk about these big three. And it's interesting that they're all found in our diet and all are considered superfoods. The green tea, the curcumin, the resveratrol. Why did you want to combine the three? There's always a method to your madness, if I can say it that way, because you combine these things together. You call it a real game changer.
15: Well, you know, when I look at these, there actually isn't a reason to put them all in separate products. They do go very well together. As you said, they're all food derived. So it's kind of like you can make a salad if you choose out of many vegetables. You don't just have to have a bowl of lettuce or a bowl of cucumbers. And while that's a little bit simplistic, the fact is that all of these are very, very rich in groups of protective compounds that are both antioxidant, so they actually protect our organ systems, so they maintain a healthy inflammatory status in the body. And this is really a big breakthrough. I also like the idea that people can get a concentrated supplement of green tea extract, curcumin extract, and resveratrol in one product with truly meaningful amounts of each one and not have to go out and basically buy a shopping cart full of stuff.
14: Now, let's dive into the headlines and the research, especially on this green tea, because it's absolutely amazing. I know in Asia they've been using it for thousands of years for healthy aging, but what are you seeing recently in the press? I know you told me the Nutrition Research Journal in its July 2012 issue revealed that green tea significantly increased plasma antioxidant activity and whole blood glutathione. Can you recap some of these headlines and tell me why you're such a green tea advocate?
15: Okay. What you just said about increasing plasma antioxidant activity is really critical. There are many antioxidants that people consume that don't actually wind up in the body, or they don't wind up in the body in any significant amounts. The green tea antioxidants, which we know are among the most highly beneficial antioxidants in the entire world, are very well absorbed. They improve plasma antioxidant activity. That is the blood concentration of antioxidants. So what happens is you get this great concentration of antioxidant substances, which are protective compounds floating around in the body and protecting the cells of your body, your organs, every part of your body from premature destruction due to exposure to environmental pollutants and things in the diet. With regard to the whole blood glutathione, when we take in the right antioxidants, and not all antioxidant compounds are the right antioxidants, our bodies produce more of its own super protective compound called glutathione. So you take in the green tea extract, you build the antioxidant activity in your blood, and you also cause your body to produce this enormously beneficial, very well-studied, very powerful protective substance called glutathione. So it is remarkable. This isn't something that most high antioxidant foods or supplement ingredients do, but it does happen with a concentrated, properly made green tea extract.
14: All right, let's switch gears and talk about this curcumin, which is number two on your list. And by the way, these three ingredients are all found in the new green tea combo formula. We're going to be offering a free bottle in a few minutes, but talk to me about the curcumin, which is spelled C-U-R-C-U-M-I-N. Now, most people haven't heard of it, but scientists and researchers know it's one of the most powerful superfoods on the planet. It can positively influence our DNA, maintain joint comfort, healthy inflammation, and more. Can you share some of the incredible headlines on curcumin and tell us why you use this? And we talked about this off air a few minutes ago, this patented curcumin with greater absorption.
15: Okay. Well, first of all, I think while people might not know the term curcumin, they may well know turmeric root, which is a yellow spice, and it shows up in curries, and it's part of the 5,000-year-old Indian Ayurvedic system of medicine. I've been studying turmeric and its derivative curcumin since the 1970s, and I'll say this right off the bat, that there are almost no plant materials in the world as extensively studied as this. A couple of thousand studies can be found in the scientific and medical literature. We know that curcumin is powerfully antioxidant. We know that it has a remarkable capacity to protect the liver, and the liver is our primary detoxifying organ. It greatly enhances joint health. So if people are experiencing joint discomfort due to overuse, this really helps to relieve that, and it's also what we call cardioprotective. It helps to protect the heart. It helps to maintain normal, healthy cholesterol. And one last thing that is really kind of astounding is that curcumin actually causes your body to produce what are called neuroprotective factors in the brain. So it causes your body to produce these agents in the brain that protect the actual tissue of the nerves and the brain itself. There's almost nothing else that we know of that does this. Specifically, the curcumin that you mentioned offers about 7 times the absorption of other curcumin. So when you take 250 milligrams of this stuff, you get about 7 times the activity that you would if you took, say, a comparable amount of another curcumin extract. So this, in my opinion, is one of the most life-enhancing, protective, totally beneficial substances on Earth, and it has just decades of scientific and medical studies to back it up.
14: Now, Chris, I know that we talked already about the green tea in the curcumin in your new green tea formula, which Purity is giving away for free today. But first, tell me about the third nutrient on the list, the resveratrol, which is super hot right now. Share with us some of the headlines and the science behind resveratrol. I know the French love it, but why is it on your short list?
15: Well, resveratrol is one of those remarkable compounds that I just sort of shake my head at how many different things it does. It is found in grapes, in wine grapes. It also shows up in cranberries. What we know about resveratrol is that, like green tea and also like curcumin extract, it's profoundly antioxidant. But more than that, it shows significant properties. When you look at some of the things in the body that happen during aging as a result of fat accumulation in tissue and insulin sensitivity, resveratrol helps to protect against those things. It's a powerful immune regulator. And you know, our immune system is responsible for keeping us healthy. It is remarkably beneficial for the heart. And this is why it's considered one of the keys to the so-called French paradox. You know, the French drink a lot of red wine, they eat a lot of cheese, they smoke cigarettes, and they stay slim and they have good cardiovascular health, which just seems completely unfair. But resveratrol appears to be key in that. And additionally, there is a brain benefit like there is with the curcumin with blood flow to the brain. So when you take resveratrol, you get brain blood flow. This means you get more oxygen to the tissues of the brain. So this is on my short list for all those reasons and for about a dozen more that would just plain take too long to explain.
14: All right, again, we're talking with Chris Killam, also known as the Indiana Jones of natural medicine, sometimes called the medicine hunter as well. Chris, let's laser in on how this wonderful formula that you created in conjunction with Purity Products. I know that Purity's been in business now for, what is it, over 20 years. They've got a top rating from the Better Business Bureau, and people can get a complimentary bottle of this green tea CR today. We'll give that number out in a few minutes. But first, Chris, before we tell our listeners how they can get their very own complimentary bottle of green tea CR, tell me this. If you wanted to buy this green tea plus the patented curcumin plus the resveratrol, I mean, you'd spend close to probably at least $75 for all three bottles in the store. And yet today, Purity Products is giving away a free bottle. How are they able to do this?
15: Well, you can consider it kind of a smart bet. And what I mean by that, first of all, Purity's big, but they're also very strategic. They know that if a person who's listening will pick up the phone, call in and get their free bottle, and it really is free, as in it doesn't cost you money, if that person will try the product, take it as recommended, they're going to feel it. And when they feel it, they're going to say, gee, I want this as part of my regular daily regimen. 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
14: 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Okay, Chris, talk about some of the headlines just on the green tea that we didn't get to yet. I understand that dieters just love green tea because it supports healthy fat metabolism. Is that right? And what does the research say about green tea when it comes to weight management?
15: Well, this is one of the especially wonderful things about green tea. We know that green tea has thermogenic properties. That is, it has heat-generating properties in the body, so it actually causes your body to burn more calories. So when you eat a meal, you're going to burn more calories from that meal as a result of taking a good, well-made, concentrated green tea extract. In addition, it has specific fat oxidation properties. It actually burns fat. I'm not suggesting that you're going to lose 20 pounds in a week, but I am saying that this is going to help your body to metabolize fat more efficiently. Over time, taking a green tea extract can help you to have a better fat to lean muscle ratio. So from a weight control standpoint, this is very good news. Additionally, green tea helps to stabilize blood glucose or blood sugar. And unstable blood sugar is one of the contributing factors to increased weight. So by stabilizing blood sugar, you have an effect on weight control and weight management. So it's really quite remarkable stuff. You need enough of it. We've got enough of it in green tea CR. It has to be the right extract. We've got the right extract. But the science is there for healthy weight management.
14: All right. Now, Chris, you say that with Purity's formula, it provides you with about 3 cups worth of green tea in each 2-capsule serving. So you get all of the green tea's concentrated benefits for energy, for heart health, for alertness in just 2 caps. Plus, you get the curcumin and the resveratrol, too. So it's easy. You call it your daily shortcut to better health. Explain this idea of a healthy shortcut and explain some of the top benefits as well.
15: Well, I mean, you could, for example, drink 3 cups of good concentrated green tea each day, eat at least 1 really rich curry made with a lot of turmeric root, and drink a couple of glasses of red wine. You could do that every day. Most people will not do that every day, but they still might want the benefits of 3 of the biggest superstar protective health-enhancing nutrients on the entire planet. So when I call this a daily shortcut, I'm simply saying that you can get in a capsule, in a good capsule, what you'd otherwise have to get by drinking a few cups of tea, eating at least 1 large, you know, turmeric-laden curry every day, and drinking a couple of glasses of concentrated red wine.
14: Again, we're talking with Chris Killam, the medicine hunter. Now, in this new green tea CR formula from Purity, it's really about the research. Share with us some of your favorite studies and the headlines on the curcumin that we didn't get to yet. I know this is one of your favorite ingredients for joint comfort and even for brain health.
15: Well, I especially like the liver protective, heart protective, and joint modifying properties of this stuff. The liver is our greatest detoxifying organ, and we know that we're constantly bombarded by toxins in the environment. In fact, blood studies show that newborn babies contain 200 industrial pollutants in their blood at the time of birth. So we need a functioning, super healthy, very strong liver. We might not think about our livers that much, but we need that. Mm-hmm. And we know that curcumin protects the liver. It keeps it strong. From a cardiac standpoint, it's highly beneficial for the heart. It's very good for maintaining healthy cholesterol and healthy platelet levels. And from a joint standpoint, we have innumerable studies showing overall improvement in joint health and relief and stable inflammatory activity, better joint mobility as a result of taking curcumin. I like the brain protective studies as well. You know, curcumin delivers all this, so I regard it as one of the single most important things that you can put in your body, and I'm very well aware that most people are not going to eat enough raw turmeric root to get the benefits that they should and that they can get from a concentrated curcumin extract.
14: I want to remind people that they can call now to get started with a free bottle of Green Tea CR from Purity Products. 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Purity knows that once you experience the benefits of Green TCR, you're not going to want to miss a day of taking it. 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Call now. All right, back to the show. Chris, I don't want to get too technical here, but these antioxidants in green tea are classified as polyphenols, and they really are super powerful and well-respected by scientists. But in this green tea CR formula, there's more. It's got the green tea, it's got the curcumin, the resveratrol that we talked about, plus grape seed extract, bioflavonoids, vitamin C. Can you talk to me about this array of really super antioxidants and polyphenols that you've put in the formula?
15: Well, yeah, I won't say that we kind of went overkill, but I will say that we really, really developed an efficient, comprehensive program here. Grape seed extract contain a group of highly specialized antioxidant compounds that not only do much of what I've already described, but also enhance the physical integrity of tissue in the blood vessels and the skin. So we put those in there for extra boost in antioxidant activity, but also for a specific type of activity that isn't as much addressed by the green tea, the curcumin, and the resveratrol. The bioflavonoids enhance the overall activity of vitamin C, and vitamin C itself is one of the most important nutrients that we can possibly take in. So I would say that we were very, very thorough. You know, when we went through what could be in this product, we said, you know, what would happen if we put in grape seed extract, bioflavonoids, and vitamin C? We realized that we would have an utterly superior formula. And just to reiterate, I want people to experience dynamic health. I want people to feel great. This formula, the Green Tea CR, will make you feel great. And that's the purpose of it.
14: All right, Chris, I love this Green Tea CR combination formula. And remember, the CR stands for curcumin and resveratrol. I love that with this complimentary bottle today, our listeners can get started for free. That's great value. What would people expect to pay if they bought all of these separately in the store?
15: Well, I think if they bought high-quality products that contain these ingredients, they'd be into it for about $75 or so, possibly even $80.
14: Yeah.
15: So they'd wind up spending appreciably more than they're going to spend on the green TCR formula. And they still wouldn't get the grape seed extract. They still wouldn't get the pine bark extract, the bioflavonoids, or the vitamin C.
14: Chris, what kind of results can people expect to see? What can they expect to feel once they start taking this formula?
15: I think that people will feel greater joint mobility and comfort. I think they'll feel more energy. Because these ingredients also help to stabilize and maintain natural healthy blood sugar control, I think they'll have more sustained energy throughout the day. And I would just suspect that people will have an experience of greater vitality. When you have a more highly functional immune system, you just feel more energy and better overall. It's kind of, you know, like those days when you get up and go, wow, I feel great. This is a wow, I feel great formula.
14: Now, Chris, the green tea CR, let me get this straight. It provides about 3 cups worth of green tea in each 2-capsule serving. Plus, you get the antioxidant equivalent of several servings of fruits and vegetables. Plus, you get the resveratrol and the joint comfort and brain function benefits of the curcumin. I mean, wow, all in one formula. In the last 2 minutes, talk to me about this shortcut to better health and why you want everyone listening to this program to call now for that complimentary bottle of Green Tea CR.
15: Okay. Fortunately, there's an immense body of science that has been growing steadily for the past 20 years, and it's really rich science now. We know that of the various plant-derived substances that exist, green tea extract, curcumin extract, and resveratrol extract are at the absolute top of the list of protective, vitality-enhancing, overall health-promoting compounds. There just isn't anything like these. They're in the green tea CR standing for curcumin and resveratrol, product in meaningful amounts. People will take this product. They're going to feel the difference. 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You're going to feel more vitality. You're just plain going to feel better, kind of more fluid and in that flow of good health.
14: Sure.
15: 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I'd say, no, try it free. Let the product speak for itself.
14: Chris Killam, as always, fascinating information. We appreciate your insight. Thanks so much.
15: Thank you. It's always a pleasure to speak with you.
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7: 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I am your host, Steve Summers, and I've got to tell you, we have got a fascinating show for you today. Now, if you're like most people, you may have noticed that when you hit 50, you kind of hit the wall. You know, between your joints, the heart, the brain, your eyes, your energy, you name it. Now, when you hit 50, you have to pay attention to your health. We all know that. So whether you're 40 or 50, or say in your 60s or 70s, or even older for that matter, our guest today says he's discovered something that you can unlock the key to feeling better at any age. This is exciting. What is it? What are we talking about? Why do you need to know about this? Well, stay tuned. Dr. Neil Levin is on the line here. Dr. Neil Levin is a chiropractor. He's a nutritionist. He's a longtime advisor for Purity Products. Welcome, Dr. Levin. So great to have you back on the show today. This is a big story, isn't it?
8: Oh, absolutely, Steve. And let's cut right to the chase here. That discovery you talked about at the top there, it's krill oil, because krill oil is simply amazing for us. It's great for the heart, great for the joints, fantastic for the brain, for the eyes. I mean, I have people coming into my clinic every single day, and they want to feel better. I mean, they want to feel physically better, stronger. They want their joints to feel comfortable, but they want to stay mentally sharp. They want to keep that brain thinking like it did when they were younger. They want to protect themselves from coronary heart disease and maintain those flexible, healthy, youthful arteries for wonderful circulation. Hey, Steve, they want to boost their energy. And you know, why not? I mean, we deserve it. And that's what we're going to be talking about here today with this Krill Omega 50 Plus, which is the cutting edge combination, Steve, of krill oil, which is so fabulous for us. But we've infused the krill oil. Now, this is so important. We've infused the krill oil with the high omega-3 concentrated fish oil. You need to do that when you're dealing with krill, because krill just isn't high enough in omega-3. So many other important parameters and virtues, but you got to get that high omega-3 fish oil in there, and we've done that. So this is now the best of both worlds. But we didn't stop there. For the 50-plussers, we've added some vitamin D. We doubled the antioxidant power, and Steve, we actually increased the amount of krill by 67%. So this now becomes the finest omega-3 nutrient in the world, as far as I'm concerned.
7: This is very, very exciting. This krill oil sensation, I mean, it is all over the news, Dr. Neil Levin. Great studies are out there. Many experts are declaring that krill oil is better than fish oil. So give us this lowdown on this krill omega-50 plus formula.
8: Right. Steve, you know, if I told you, and we did talk about this before the show, that there's this one tiny pill that benefits the joints and the brain and memory, mood, coronary heart disease, wonderful for the arteries, makes your hair shine, great for the skin. skin. I mean, what would you say to that?
7: Hey, where is it? Where can I get this stuff?
8: Right, and we have it. It's Krill Omega 50 Plus, and we're going to give it to everybody for free today. And that's really cool because Purity wants everybody to try this because they know they're going to see a huge difference. But get this. On top of that, for the first 1,000 people that call today, we're giving away a second gift because I just demanded this. You know, when we're dealing with the 50-plusers, and hey, you know, if you're 40 and you feel like your energy is low, this is for you also. But for people 50 and over, we're also giving away free B12 energy melts. I demanded this because, hey, as we're getting a little older, we don't absorb that B12 as well, and I want you to feel the benefits from this Krill Omega 50-plus. So I'm going to jack up those B12 levels for you today as well. You know, what a value proposition.
7: You know, when it comes to your health, it really is a win-win. This is amazing. I heard you say that this can actually reduce the risk of coronary heart disease. I mean, when you hear that, whose ears don't perk up after that? How exactly does that work anyway?
8: Right. Well, Krill Omega 50 Plus, remember, this is the combination of krill oil with the high omega-3, highly concentrated fish oil. So it's much higher in omega-3s than most krill oil formulas would be. So when we're dealing with the high omega-3 fish oil, we're talking about support for the HDL cholesterol, healthy, youthful, flexible arteries. That's so great for the circulation, heart muscle strength, platelet activity, red blood cells that stay nice and soft and flexible so they can work their way through those little capillaries. Oh, what about triglycerides? That becomes so important. So this Krill Omega 50 Plus supports the heart in so many ways. And you know, the bottom line is we need to think about this because as we're getting a little older, 50 plus, maybe mid 40s, certainly 60s and 70s, it's decision time. I mean, you know your body's not working the way it did when you were in your 30s.
7: Exactly.
8: The energy might not be there. You need to make a decision. Are you going to take it laying down and just let yourself get old, or are you going to do something about it? Are you going to stay physically active? Are you going to do the things you need to stay healthy? And getting these omega-3s, the krill oil, the vitamin D, the antioxidants make such a difference. This is a game changer for anybody in that 50 plus age group.
7: Doc, this is absolutely great information. I know that omega-3s, talk about that just for a second, are best known for their cardiovascular benefits, and they're certainly also known as brain food. Now, we've discussed this in some of the past shows. If you would, touch on the brain benefits for our listeners listening out there today, and tell us why you say that supplementing with omega-3s isn't just a good idea for the brain, but an absolute necessity.
8: Oh, this is such an important point that you're bringing up. Absolutely. For brain health, we must get these omega-3s back in there. You know, when you think about omega-3s and you think about brain health and memory and mood and feeling sharp, you really want to single out the DHA component. That's the docosahexaenoic acid. You know what, Steve? Your brain is 60% fat by weight. And of that, 25% needs to be DHA. You know what I use an analogy in my practice? People understand calcium and bone health, right? If you don't have calcium in your diet and you don't supplement with calcium, your bones are going to get brittle and weak. You understand that, right?
7: Right, exactly.
8: That's what happens to bones. Bones need calcium for their normal strength and structure. Now, with the brain, it's the same. DHA for normal structure. We use this for one brain neuron to communicate with another, to build out the brain, to make the serotonin, the dopamine, all the feel-good neurotransmitters. So must have it, must get it back in there. So important. And with this Krill Omega 50 Plus, we've increased the level of DHA because we've put the concentrated omega-3s in there. Now, with Krill Omega 50 Plus, you're going to get 130 milligrams of DHA per serving, Steve.
7: Wow.
8: The leading brand of krill oil, you're going to get 24.
7: Excellent.
8: 24 in the leading brand, you're going to get 130 with Krill Omega 50 Plus. That's why this is so incredible for the brain.
7: This is absolutely exciting. I got to tell you, though, during the last krill show that we did together, you totally shocked me, Doc. I remember this specifically. You said that...
8: Tell me, I'm on the edge of my seat. What did I say?
7: You said, and I remember, that the studies show that krill oil improves joint comfort in just 7 days. Now, if the benefits for the brain and the heart didn't perk my ears up, that certainly would. If you would, touch on the study and tell us how this works.
8: Right. That was a great study. In fact, that's the reason I started taking krill oil about 5-6 years ago. Mm-hmm. A pilot study, double blind, placebo controlled, exactly what you want to see out of the Journal of the American College of Nutrition. Now, participants got 300 milligrams of krill oil or placebo. Now, remember, in Krill Omega 50 Plus, we're giving you even more. We're giving you 500 milligrams of krill oil, so even more potent. But the participants in the study that got the krill oil got some amazing amazing joint benefit, Steve. Get this. In just 7 days, and you remember this from the last show, but yeah. In just 7 days, they were 28% more comfortable. That's a jaw-dropper. When I read that, I immediately went out and bought my first bottle of krill oil. But after 30 days, they were 38% more comfortable. The researchers didn't stop there. They looked at flexibility of the joints. They looked at function of the joints. All improved, and I call this the krill oil advantage. So if you're out there and you're taking fish oil, well, fish oil is great. I mean, fish oil is in here. It's so important, but you're not going to get the same joint advantages just on krill. You're not going to experience this joint comfort benefit that we get specifically from the krill. And remember, in Krill Omega 50 Plus, we've jacked up the levels of the krill 67% more. So in terms of dosage, fantastic.
7: That's big. That is absolutely big. Hey, I was on the website, and the testimonials on the Krill Omega 50 Plus, they're incredible. I mean, people obviously love this product. I'd like to share a couple of my favorites here.
8: Sure, sure.
7: Believer writes in, she's a female age 45 to 54 from Georgia. She rates it 5 out of 5 stars. She writes, "This has helped. Less grind on my knees when climbing up the steps. Beneficial to my overall health, both physically and mentally. I just feel better," is what she said. Also, Safety Susan, age 55 to 64 from Sacramento, California. She writes to 5 out of 5 stars. "I was a little worried about fishy aftertaste. However, I have not burped it even once because I like it better than regular fish oil. The capsule size is smaller and it's easy to swallow." This is big. The capsule size being smaller.
8: You know, and I'm really glad you picked that one out because Safety Suzanne picks out a very important point there. I don't think we've really harped on this enough because people have trouble swallowing those huge horse pills, you know, those huge omega-3 pills. These are tiny. So this is why this is such a breakthrough. These capsules are so small and easy to swallow. Anybody can easily swallow them.

0: Satisfied with 6 to 8 hours of sleep, I wake up with an energy that I haven't felt in a long, long time. You know what? I'm not surprised at these testimonials at all because, again, I take this product myself. Mm-hmm. It's fabulous. My patients love the Krill Omega 50 Plus. They feel it in their joints. They feel it in their brain. They feel it in their energy, their circulation. They just feel better. That's what everybody tells me when they get in this Krill Omega 50 Plus.
1: Now, Dr. Neil Levin, talk for a minute, if you would, about the B12 Energy Melts, too. This is really
0: right.
1: An exciting addition.
0: So important.
1: You gave these away in our last Krill show as well, and the feedback has been absolutely overwhelming. People simply love the energy, the pep, the vigor they feel when they have their B12 levels restored with these. And now Purity's going to do it again. So two free bottles here today for the listeners. Tell us about this.
0: Yeah, remember, first of all the listeners today that pick up the phone and call are going to get a free bottle of this Krill Omega 50 Plus, amazing with the krill oil, 67% more krill oil, the high omega-3 fish oil, boosting those omega-3 levels, so critical for the heart, for the skin, for the hair, for the eyes. On top of that, we added the vitamin D, so important, so pure, so pristine. But now, the B12 energy melts, why are they here? I said to Purity, I said, guys, we're dealing with the 50-plussers here. Even people of 45, 50, 60, 70, they're having more trouble absorbing the B12, and B12 is critical. You think B12, think energy. If your energy is low and you're in your 50s or 60s, I mean, it may be a B12 issue. B12 helps the body to make red blood cells. We need that to carry oxygen to the tissue, so important for energy. B12 helps us to burn carbohydrates and turn them into energy. 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So these B12 energy melts, they're fantastic. You put one on your tongue, tastes delicious. 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And what B12 energy melts do is they help bump up your levels of B12. And if you were a little low on B12, you really do feel a difference. 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
1: 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Now, Doc, I've seen these ads where they say that krill oil is 48 times stronger than fish oil. Is that true? Does that make any sense?
0: Well, you know, obviously these are the Krill guys talking, right?
1: Right.
0: But you could look at it both ways. Let's get into Krill in just a moment. But first, let's pat the fish oil guys on the shoulder because, you know, you could say that the fish oil is better and stronger, but we're talking about the concentrated high omega-3 fish oil here because it's higher than the omega-3s, the EPA and DHA that are so important for the heart, the brain, the memory.

0: your eyes, your skin, your hair, your nails. So in one sense, you could say, well, the fish oil is better. But in another sense, I have to hand it to the krill guys, because in terms of antioxidant power, krill oil is extraordinary. And it's because there's a molecule in krill oil that's naturally occurring called astaxanthin. And this astaxanthin, Steve, this is one of the most powerful antioxidants we've ever discovered. Steve, by one measure of antioxidant activity, it's 6,000 times stronger than vitamin C.
1: Wow.
0: So amazing antioxidant power in the krill. And now, as we're getting older, 50-plussers like myself, I'm 52, and we don't make as many antioxidants naturally. Our antioxidant systems are kind of slowing down, and at the same time, we're producing more free radicals naturally. This is why we call it Krill Omega 50+, extra antioxidant power and extra krill. Remember, 500 milligrams of krill instead of 300, that's 67% more, plus the vitamin D, so important for us, and this is just an incredible value proposition. I have folks, they were going out and they were getting the krill separately and the fish oil separately, the antioxidants, the vitamin. You could spend $75 doing that.
1: No kidding.
0: You're getting it all for free today. This is the best of both worlds, this combination product with the krill and the fish oil. It's not one being better than the other. They're both great, and this is the best of both worlds.
1: You know, thank God for Purity products. I'm serious. Seriously, because when you think about where our food supply is gone and where we are today, we have to have something that allows us to feel better as we age, to age gracefully. It's amazing to me as we talk
0: about
1: this.
0: And that's why I love the way that Purity gives away the free bottles. Because, you know, people can be skeptical.
1: Sure.
0: They should be skeptical. But now they can be skeptical and they say, okay, you know what? This sounds pretty important. I'm going to give this a go. It's only going to cost me $6.95. And they get it and they try it out. And what they start to see, because it doesn't take long, remember that joint study, 7 days, 28% more comfortable. What they start to see is, hey, I'm more comfortable. I feel better. They notice their energy is better. And they realize, hey, you know what? This is important. And they tell their friends, and they tell their relatives, and they tell their loved ones. And Purity's been doing business this way for, I don't know, 20 years now. Let's look at one more. You know, this is a great testimonial by Gracie. 5 out of 5 stars, she writes, it works. I feel a difference in my joints after only 1 week. Also, you have the nicest staff. That's what Gracie writes. You have the nicest staff. People are going to appreciate working with Purity. They're a fantastic company. They put their money where their mouth is. They give out free bottles, and you try it, and you're like, wow, this is great stuff. Thank God for Purity.
1: Let's talk about the heart health for a moment. It's probably the single greatest concern that people face as they age. So anything that we can do to boost heart health becomes really a top priority. You know this, I know this, and those folks out there know this as well. And I know you mentioned earlier that omega-3s literally lower our risk of coronary heart disease. Do I have that correct? Because that's a big statement.
0: You know, absolutely. I mean, protecting the heart, this is what put omega-3s on the map back in the 70s. Dr. Dierberg discovered, you know, how protective they were for the Eskimos. Mm-hmm. By the way, he's a wonderful guy. I had lunch with him a year or two ago. Great conversation. But bottom line is, omega-3s protect our heart in so many ways. They promote a smooth, rhythmical heartbeat, important for the body's normal inflammatory response in the heart muscle, inside the arteries and veins. They promote those youthful, flexible arteries, so important for circulation. They promote healthy blood platelet activity, healthy red blood cell activity. They support a healthy blood pressure. That's very important. Triglycerides. So they do so much for the heart. So simply amazing cardiovascular protection with these omega-3s.
1: It just keeps getting better, doesn't it? Hey, you know, I gotta remind our listeners.
0: I have patients come in here all the time, and I'm like, are you taking your omega-3s? I hope you're still taking your omega-3s. You know, they're afraid to say no. You know, I'm like the omega-3 doctor. Take your omega-3s. In fact, if there was only one nutrient that I could take, Steve, honest to God, if there was only one nutrient that I could take, hands down, it's omega-3s. That's the first most important nutrient you could take. And this krill omega 50 plus, I love the way they combine the krill oil with the fish oil, so you're getting the best of both worlds. Can't beat it.
1: 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Doc, this study you sent me on this omega-3s and the memory is amazing. It seems that the participants taking omega-3s had some pretty incredible benefits here. When you talk about memory, that is something that kind of slips as we get older. Tell us more about this, would you?
0: Right. This was a great study, an important study, because what they did here was very interesting. This out of the journal Neurology, and what they did is they checked the omega-3 level in the red blood cells of women, 1,000 women, older women. So this is a big study, 1,000 women. Mm-hmm. But then again, 8 years later, and the women were on average 78 years old at this point, they did MRI scans of the women's brains. And what they found, Steve, this is so amazing, they found that the brain volume for the women that had higher omega-3 indexes, in other words, they had more omega-3s in their red blood cells, mm-hmm. the women that had more omega-3s in their red blood cells, they had higher brain volume. They were actually maintaining more of the youthful size of the brain. Their brains were bigger. You could see it plainly in the MRI measurements. That's really
1: great.
0: Cool. But not only that, there's a very important part of the brain known as the hippocampus, a very important part of the brain that facilitates learning, facilitates memory. And there was greater brain volume in the hippocampus for people that had more omega-3s in their red blood cells. That's how you can really measure how much omega-3 someone's taking in. So if you take omega-3s, you will raise your omega-3 index. We know this. It's a fact. You take omega-3s, you raise that up. So you want to have more omega-3s in your bloodstream. Very important. That's how it infuses into all the cell membranes, into the joints, into the brain, etc. So take the krill omega 50 plus. You get the krill oil, 67% more krill oil. So fantastic for the joints. You get the high omega-3 fish oil, vitamin D in there as well, astaxanthin for extra antioxidant power, and protect that brain, protect your memory, facilitate that quick, that youthful thinking that's so fun to have. When you feel sharp, when you feel like your brain is working great, you have that brain energy, it's more fun. It's more fun to be in a conversation. You feel better. You wake out of bed. You have that energy. You feel mentally alert. You feel alive. That's the way I want to feel. That's the way young people feel. That's why we put this in this Krill Omega 50 Plus. We want people to feel younger. We want people to maintain their youthful vigor and attitude. And that's what this Krill Omega 50 Plus is all about.
1: All right, I got to tell you, Dr. Levin, I take the Krill Omega 50 Plus, and one of the things that I absolutely love about the pill is that it's so small. I mean, it's so easy to take, and so much better than trying to swallow one of those omega-3 horse pills, you know, the bigger ones. Anyone can take these with ease, and that's what's great about it. Tell us, how did you supercharge this formula while at the same time shrinking the capsule size? How do you do that?
0: It's so amazing. This is really a breakthrough, Stephen. I mean, for those of you that are picturing this huge omega-3 pill, it's not like that. These are tiny. They're so small, anybody can swallow these. My son, Corey, has trouble swallowing pills. He gets these down like they're nothing. They're much smaller. They're easy to swallow. And now with our Lemon Lock flavor system, which I didn't even talk about before, you open the bottle up, Steve, it smells like lemon. 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So an incredible value, and here's what I want you to do. Pick up the phone pretty quick, because believe it or not, 1,000 sounds like a lot, but it's not, Steve. On bigger radio stations, they move fast.
1: Right.
0: Call soon. 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Everybody's getting that. Don't worry. You're definitely going to get that. But if you're one of the first 1,000 callers, then you get the free B12 Energy Melt. So, no, we need to talk about that one more time. But I want you to get that, too, and I demand this, because this is Krill Omega 50 Plus. We want this for the folks. Hey, if you're in your 40s and you feel run down, it's great for you, too. But 50s, 60s, 70s, folks in that age bracket, they're not absorbing the B12 as well because they're losing some of the intrinsic factors in the GI tract that are responsible for absorbing the B12. So now you put the B12 energy melt on your tongue, tastes delicious, and it just gets in there and boosts up those levels of B12. What do you feel? when you boost your level of B12, if you had been low, you feel more energy because B12 helps make the red blood cells, carry oxygen to the tissues, helps burn your carbs for energy, great for the hair, skin, and nails, great for so many things. Steve, be one of the first 1,000 callers. 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
9: Okay. 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
10: Oh my. 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Started as a licensed administrator working in this space. And done a lot of things on both sides, I say, as far as sales and marketing and developing relationships and then also operations.
9: Right.
10: So,
9: right.
10: What I
9: like about your company is, and I know, listeners have heard it, but I want to say it again. You have a home company called
10: Yes, our home company, the parent company is called Alumis. And then we have this whole network, right, of healthcare entities post-acute to care for folks wherever the care is needed. So if they need to be inpatient, we have our short-term transitional care facilities,
9: right. And
10: which
9: those are
10: skilled
9: Sante.
10: Nursing, Santes.
9: Yep. Yep.
10: And then we have a home health component, which is Alica,
9: yep.
10: Where we provide in-home skilled care, so still skilled nursing, skilled
9: right.
10: physical therapy. That we're
9: but
10: delivering
9: it's at home.
10: As well, but it's yeah. in the home.
9: Yep.
10: Along with that, we also have our primary care that we can deploy through Elante, which oftentimes patients aren't able to get back to see their physicians.
9: Right.
10: We don't want to be their physician long term,
9: right.
10: but we'll intercept and we will assist them in those right. transitions to make sure that they can navigate successfully to return right. to their primary care, see their specialist, have everything that they need in the home. And then as well, if, folks are working through end-of-life issues,
9: right.
10: we also have our Alica
9: Hospice
10: yeah. as well.
9: What I like about your company is nobody falls through the cracks, because I see a lot of people fall through the cracks. So, and I'm not on the medical side of things, but my clients come home after a fall and have to wait 2 or 3 weeks for home health care, which is horrible. So your company, it's one transition to another. Nobody loses any kind of care at all.
10: We try our best,
9: yes,
10: right? And,
9: yes.
10: and obviously the patient has to consent to the
9: yes,
10: treatment.
9: Yes, absolutely.
10: That's oftentimes
9: absolutely.
10: A big piece of that puzzle as well.
9: A lot of times we talk about how patients have to take their own health into consideration. I mean, we are responsible for ourselves, and we got to remember that we have to be our own advocates.
10: Yes.
9: So, you know, or our loved ones have to help us be our advocates. So, but today we're talking about fall prevention. September is Fall Prevention Month, and Taria is your name, but you're called T at work, right? So everybody knows you by T. So
10: yes.
9: we're going to call you T here too. So as far as fall prevention, T, tell us kind of what are some of the things that falls happen in the home. Give us some examples that could happen in the home.
11: So falls happen in the home, dealing with medications, mm-hmm. if they're unfamiliar with the symptoms and the side effects that might occur, not being aware of the home setting and rugs, loose items or busy walkways if there's clutter.
9: Yes, and there's a lot sometimes.
11: Yes.
9: I go into a lot of homes with clutter, so I know.
11: Restrooms, usually there's slick surfaces and
9: yeah.
11: if there's water. So those are the main the main things that we see that will cause falls in
9: right.
11: the home setting.
9: Right. And as a physical therapist assistant, I would say once somebody falls, it can cause a snowball effect of a situation. Is that accurate to say?
11: That's correct. If we don't prevent the fall, especially if there's a small different things, subtle, you know, things that occur.
9: Right.
11: If we don't address it, a fall can change everything.
9: Absolutely.
11: Hip fracture, transitioning to the hospital, and then once you're in a vulnerable situation like that, different things can arise from
9: right.
11: just that fall and increasing weakness.
9: Right, right. And you had mentioned on another show that seniors have lose their ability with their muscles. Is that pretty accurate to say? As we age, we lose our muscles, right?
11: Yep. As we age, we do lose muscle mass, but it's something that we can maintain and manage with effective therapeutic exercise programs and targeting different muscles that are grouped and they resolve any balance impairment. Mm. So
9: they kind of work together then.
11: Yes,
9: yeah.
11: They do. So we just have to make sure that we're making sure that we have different exercise regimens to
9: right.
11: maintain.
9: Right, right. And I noticed even myself, as I've gotten older, I have lost balance over the years. Mm-hmm. And I noticed it around like 40-ish, and then it's just gotten worse from there. So I do work out. I try to work out every day, but I would say I'm pretty good about 4 to 5 times a week. So I don't do the crazy CrossFit that I used to do when I was younger, but I do try to keep my balance because I have even noticed myself as I walk off a step, if I'm not careful while I'm looking down and I wear glasses, if I don't see it the right way or if my glasses are cockeyed, I have caught myself. Luckily, I haven't fallen, but I've only been able to catch myself because I work out. And that's, I think, a huge thing. Wouldn't you say that?
11: Yes, I would.
9: Yeah, yeah.
11: Just, being aware and just making sure that we know our body. And if there's any small changes, one good example of that, if you're walking and now you find yourself touching a couch or different things just to kind of maintain balance. Those are small identifiers that could let someone know that there might be some sort of underlying impairment.
9: Right. That's a great point. Because even just getting up in the middle of the night to go to the restroom, if you're, like you had mentioned before, sit for a minute until you're out of that grogginess, because you had mentioned that at one of our last shows,
11: mm-hmm.
9: and then get up to go to the bathroom. Don't just get up, because that's when falls can happen too,
11: middle
9: of the night.
11: You want to make sure that you sit up and you just hold that position for about, seems like 60 seconds is a lot. But
9: right.
11: if it's going to
9: especially
11: prevent,
9: in the middle of the night.
11: And I understand a lot of the times that it's urgent, but
9: right.
11: What's most important that you're making good conscious decisions.
9: Right.
11: And I don't know anyone that's not a little groggy, out of waking up from sleep. So just try to sit there for about 60 seconds and then let any of that grogginess resolve.
9: Okay.
11: And then stand. And even at that point, make sure everything, feels okay before
9: you
11: take off walking.
9: Or even get your eyes adjusted to the dark. Because when you come out of a dead sleep, you're not quite, I have a dark house because I can't sleep with any lights on. So, and I know that's not good if I'm getting up in the middle of the night, right? So, yeah. So you had talked about at one of our last shows, medications, I never even thought about it until you brought it up, can be a fall concern, right? So give us a little background on medications and how that works.
11: So with medications, there are several different tiers, and many of them, just from doing med review, based off seeing the guests at Sante of Surprise, a lot of the symptoms and side effects, you'll notice might cause dizziness or drowsiness, mm-hmm. or it'll be cautious of driving. Mm-hmm. So that's something that's important that the guest or the resident knows that they should make sure that they're aware of the symptoms that these right. medications might cause.
9: Right. So you have to really, it's good to know your body.
11: Mm-hmm.
9: And I mean, even if you've been on a medication for a long time and you've never had any issues, if you start feeling different,
11: mm-hmm.
9: it potentially could be the medication. Is that correct to say? Or
11: absolutely. And it's important to make sure when you notice something different mm-hmm. that you're reporting these new symptoms to your care provider, because
9: yes.
11: oftentimes they'll have other medications that can treat what you're on the medication for, and maybe it's best for you to trial a different medication
9: gotcha.
11: Versus what you have on.
9: Yep, yep. And Carrie, your mom and I are about the same age, so I know we've talked about our moms in the past.
10: our moms are about
9: our
10: the same
9: moms
10: age.
9: Are about
10: yeah,
9: the
10: yeah,
9: same
10: yeah.
9: age.
10: Yeah.
9: So tell us about your mom's situation with her medications too.
10: Yeah, that was it's kind of an ideal example of what we oftentimes see, I think, in our setting is she had a planned procedure. She had a hip
9: okay.
10: replacement,
9: okay.
10: went into the hospital. They only spent one night. They did the surgery. But in that short time she was there, you know, they obviously are addressing any of the medical concerns.
9: Right.
10: A medication change was made there.
9: Right.
10: She then stepped down from the hospital to a rehab unit. This was back in the Midwest in
9: okay.
10: St. Louis. And stepped into an acute rehab setting where now several new doctors were involved in her care,
9: right, right.
10: as well as a therapy team. Some more medication changes were made. And she's also trying to learn all of the hip precautions that
9: right.
10: the team has given her, because there are only certain things you can do when you have a brand new hip.
9: Right.
10: So, and struggling with some other than symptoms that she's starting to have because
9: right.
10: of the medication changes.
9: Right. Yeah.
10: And then after 10 days in the rehab, she then went back to her independent living,
9: right.
10: Where she then had home health come in.
9: Right.
10: But I actually joined her home health visit remotely when the nurse came in to visit
9: good.
10: Her.
9: Yep, yep.
10: And
9: they can do that too, right? If home health care, you can do remote or Zoom calls with your
10: yep.
9: out-of-state family. That's
10: absolutely. It was
9: yep.
10: it was fantastic.
9: Yep.
10: And so I got to be a part of that conversation where the nurse sat down with my mom and did that med reconciliation and was really looking at all the things, you know, what did you take before? What have
9: right.
10: you been taking now? What does that look like? And was able to say, you know, this and this, we should look at these and get this changed.
9: Right.
10: And so some changes were made, but it still took some trips back to her physician.
9: Right.
10: To get those medications in order, because
9: correct,
10: some of those
9: yeah.
10: side effects were limiting her
9: yeah.
10: ability with rehabilitation, some
9: yep.
10: swelling in her lower extremities and things of
9: right.
10: that sort. But all the while,
9: right.
10: you know, they were kind of mapping this out. And fortunate for her, the hospital was affiliated with the rehab facility, which was affiliated with the home health agency.
9: Oh, that's good. So very
10: well.
9: Similar to how your company works.
10: Yes.
9: Yes.
10: yes. So
9: nothing was dropped through the cracks.
10: Well, I don't think anything was dropped. It still, some of those changes, if they had not been addressed,
9: right,
10: could have
9: caused a fall.
10: Sure, could have caused a fall or her not to be as successful as she was with that rehab.
9: Right.
10: And I think one of the examples prior to the surgery that I had shared in a past episode as well was she did exactly what T keeps referencing. She woke up in the middle of the night.
9: Okay.
10: At that time, she wasn't able to ambulate independently because her
9: okay.
10: hip was bone on bone.
9: Okay.
10: So she had a scooter she
9: okay.
10: was using. And because she was groggy, she hit the joystick on the scooter. The
9: Ooh.
10: Scooter took off and she fell.
9: Oh, man.
10: Now, fortunate for her, she didn't fracture
9: anything,
10: but
9: right.
10: she still had to call to
9: yeah.
10: get assistance because she
9: couldn't
10: get off the ground.
9: And it still hurt. I mean,
10: oh.
9: And it could have done a lot more damage than
10: Absolutely.
9: What it did.
10: Damaged her pride, but other than
9: that. I'm sure. But still, those are the things that you don't think about when you're actually, you know, at home and things like that.
10: Right, all by yourself and independent.
9: Yes. So medication is a big one. And you had also mentioned in a last, one of the last episodes too, that bathrooms are a big thing for falls, right? So give us some examples in the bathroom too.
11: With bathrooms, the floors, they can be wet. They're usually slick.
9: Yeah.
11: They're a little smaller. So just making sure that in confined spaces that the individual is aware. And so usually grab bars are effective. They'll help. Bathrooms and having floor mats that are aren't fastened to the floor, so things like that.
10: Well, what about, I'll ask a question too, what about a riser too? Because we talk about people's inability to sit as low or get up, and then
9: good
10: those
9: question.
10: Bars.
11: So that's important. So usually that's something that we'll catch on a home assessment.
9: Okay.
11: If the, you know, as you guys all know, the toilets are, the commodes are pretty low.
9: Yes.
11: So a lot of the times, especially with hip patients, we have to modify the restroom to make sure that they're not sitting so low, because that is one of the protocols to not go below, you know, a 90-degree angle.
9: Okay.
11: So just
9: and
11: making
9: that's 90
11: sure,
9: degree of your knee, right?
11: Yes.
9: Is that like that?
11: Perpendicular to the floor. So just making sure that it's set up so, as Carrie was saying, having risers and just making sure that the bathroom is set up for success.
9: Yeah, I wouldn't even have thought about that. But that, I mean, you hear falls and then they go to physical therapy, which you like to call pain and, what is it?
11: Torture.
9: Pain and torture, yes. That's going to be my new thing. So, but the toilets are really, the commodes are really important with certain knee replacement, hip replacement, things like that, correct?
11: Yep. Commodes over toilet and risers, and there's different modifications and different adaptive equipment that we teach patients or guests to use while we're at Sante to just make things so that they're more independent and that they're able to complete their tasks.
9: Right. You just don't think about those things.
11: Right.
9: Yeah. Do you have any other real world examples that you can give us about some of your patients that you've dealt with?
11: Yes, I do. I worked with a resident who had experienced minor falls and had became increasingly fearful of walking without assistance.
9: Yep.
11: Because of her fear, she began limiting her activities, spending more time sitting, withdrawing from social events like bingo, anything that she enjoyed. But through comprehensive evaluations and assessments, we were able to identify several factors that contributed to her risk for falls, including lower extremity weakness, which I touched on, balance deficits, and environmental hazards such as rugs. We were able to develop a personalized therapy program to assist her with strengthening, balance, and safe mobility strategies.
9: Right.
11: Over time, she was able to regain her confidence, and she was able to move around more safely. She was able to participate in activities again, and she was able to regain the level of independence that she had lost. What stands out to me is the most is though she had, we did reduce the risk of falling, we were able to restore her confidence and her quality of life.
9: Yeah. And that's really the main thing. People don't realize once you start having these issues, it could stop you from being independent. And nobody wants to not be independent, right? I mean, we all think we're younger than we are. And nobody wants to take their driver's license away. So that's a big thing. Everybody wants to be able to drive themselves everywhere. And I'm the same way. And I totally get that. So, I mean, I understand. So falls can start out with small things, like you just, your example there of just something small that could end up becoming a huge thing, right?
10: Yeah. Like T said, I mean, that one thing that maybe people notice, that isolation issue,
9: right,
10: that oftentimes is they're not doing it because they want to, they're doing right. it because they feel like they
9: Something's
10: have to.
9: Right.
10: Absolutely.
9: That's a big sign.
10: Yeah.
9: Would you also say that, so you ladies tell me, if somebody wants to be evaluated, can they go to a physical therapist or some kind of a, can they be evaluated before there's an urgent situation? Is that something that's possible, or how does that work? I know you're more, Carrie knows a lot about Medicare and insurance and stuff like that, but how would that work?
11: So usually when we get a patient at Sante, the guests, unfortunately, they've already had a fall.
9: Had a situation. So, a crisis has happened.
11: Exactly. Yeah. So it's an assessment that we do just to see where a patient is.
9: Right.
11: But preventative measures is to just make sure when they're having those small changes that they can report it to their primary care provider.
9: Right.
11: If they are in a home health setting,
9: right,
11: there's nurses that come out each week just to visit, and that's something that they'll report.
9: Right.
11: And usually they have home health services, physical therapy, occupational therapy, and they're able to assess and complete these tests to see where the guest is.
9: And if someone wants to be proactive and they're not feeling like comfortable, maybe they've slowed down, maybe they don't feel good balance, they can reach out to their primary care doctor and ask specifically, can I be evaluated?
10: Absolutely. They can call their physician's office and say, I'm not getting around as easily as I once was. I really need to get stronger. Can I get some therapy?
9: Okay.
10: And then if the doctor writes the order for therapy, oftentimes they can go to an outpatient clinic and receive outpatient therapy care, and that's where someone like T and her team will assess and evaluate them, and then devise a plan for them.
9: Right.
10: So they can be proactive and still do it in the home.
9: Yep.
10: And if they can't get out of the home, they don't have to be in the hospital to get skilled home health care. They can still get home health care with that physician's order.
9: Okay, that's good to know. And is that something that you guys do with your company with the home health side of it, right?
10: Yes.
9: So if they have any questions or concerns or anything, they can reach out to the company and they can maybe get one of your doctors to evaluate them if they don't have a primary care doctor.
10: If they don't, yes.
9: I mean, ideally, it's amazing how many people do not have primary care doctors.
10: It is. And it's so important that they have them because, again, it's a journey, this healthcare journey that they're on. So to have a medical professional that can be by their side and reviewing all those things with them is incredibly helpful and a necessity, really, at the end of the day.
9: It really is important. And it is important, I think, just from what we're talking about, to keep, be your own advocate and make sure your medications are still working. And if you feel a little off, maybe it's a symptom that's starting or a medication like you had mentioned.
11: Right. What I'll add to that is falls are preventable.
9: Yep.
11: Don't wait for a fall to happen. If you notice changes in balance, increasing difficulty with walking, dizziness, weakness, growing fear of falling, or even, you know, how we've touched on this segment is, medications.
9: Right.
11: It's time to have the conversation with your healthcare professional, just to make sure that we're proactive and that we're able to address, any of the issues before it becomes a bigger problem.
9: Right. And you had mentioned on the last show, and I want to reiterate this with our listeners. let your doctors know when there's things that are changing, right? Because that you're a big advocate, T, with that, I know. But it's really important when you start having issues to let them know. I know a lot of seniors don't want to tell their little, okay, this is how I'm feeling or this is what I experienced, because they're afraid they're going to get put into a senior living, and they don't want that. And there's so many in-home services Absolutely. These days. They don't have to go somewhere else. So it's, and there's, and a show right after ours is a reverse mortgage right for you. That's my friend Cheryl Scheidel. She's on at 3:30. Home, if you want to stay at home and have a reverse mortgage on your house to pay for some of these services, that is a really good loan to have to keep home health care in and to keep you at home longer. So I like to plug Cheryl's show right after mine as well for that very reason, because that is so important. What are some of your last, do you have anything last thoughts that you want to share with our guests?
11: Just key, make sure that if there's any changes, you're taking note of it. Yeah. Walk through your home. Make sure that if you have any of those loose rugs, I know they're beautiful, but it could cause it could cause a major incident. And just making sure that your health is important,
9: right.
11: And you want to make sure that you're doing your exercises, you're moving around, and just making sure that you're healthy, and that's right. The best way to prevent any falls from happening. Yeah.
9: And keep moving.
11: And keep
9: That's moving. What I would say. Keep yeah. moving, right?
10: I like to always say movement is medicine. So, you know.
9: It really is. You do not want to end up in PT. What is it? What do we call PT?
11: Pain and torture.
9: We don't want to be with pain and torture. So, anyhow, Carrie, any last minute words?
10: I just think, you know, we've talked a little bit about medication today. The one other piece I would throw in there is always keep an updated list of the medications that you're on.
9: Yep.
10: It's critically important, because as seniors interact with different physicians oftentimes, mm-hmm. It's really important to share with that physician, if they don't have access via the electronic medical record,
9: Absolutely.
10: What exactly you're taking and what those doses look like, because that could impact what their decision is as far as some sort of medication
9: right.
10: type of treatment.
9: And I would add to that with Carrie is I've even taken photos of my bottles to yep. bring in. If I don't know how to write the name or remember the name of it, just take a picture on your phone. Take that to your doctor, because they can look through your photos of all your medications and what the medication amount is too.
10: Exactly.
9: Yeah.
10: Exact dose.
9: There's so many ways to get information out there to your doctor. So anyway, so we've been talking to T and to Carrie. T is the you're the medical director.
11: The director of rehabilitation.
9: Director of Sante of Surprise. And Carrie is
10: the Senior Vice President of Network Development and Strategic Partnerships.
9: And if you want to get a hold of T, her number is 623-594-5050. That's 623-594-5050. To reach me, it's 602-688-4310. That's 602-688-4310. We'll see you next time.
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16: 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This is the show for you. Today we're going to break down three important strategies. First, reverse mortgage basics. What reverse mortgage is, how it works, how who may qualify, and some of the common misconceptions as I hear from homeowners and their families. Then we're going to talk about reverse mortgage purchase, a strategy that can allow eligible older homeowners to purchase a new primary residence, their forever home, using a reverse mortgage, potentially reducing or eliminating the need for traditional monthly mortgage payments. And then finally, we're going to talk about something many people have never heard of, the second lien reverse mortgage. This can be another way for qualified homeowners to access home equity while keeping an existing first mortgage in place. I just had a call for one of those just 2 days ago, so we're looking at the numbers for him. So my goal today isn't to tell you that a reverse mortgage is right for you. My goal is to give you information you need to understand your options to make an informed decision. So whether you're a homeowner, an adult child helping your parents, a realtor, a financial or professional advisor working with older homeowners, stay with me. This is a reverse mortgage right for you. Let's get started. So a lot of people, we're just going to go to the basics and say, what exactly is a reverse mortgage, Cheryl? At its basic level, a reverse mortgage is a loan that allows an eligible homeowner to access a portion of the equity they've built in their home. So think about this. You're living in your piggy bank. You've been paying into that over time, and now we're just going to crack open the piggy bank. We're not going to give you 80% loan to value, though. We're going to give you a loan based off of your age, the youngest of the two in the household. We're going to base it off the interest rates, and we're going to base it off the value of your home. So unlike a traditional mortgage where you make a monthly mortgage payment to the lender to pay down the balance, a reverse mortgage can allow you to access your home equity without making a required monthly mortgage payment as long as you continue meeting the loan obligations. And that's an important distinction. No required monthly mortgage payment does not mean no financial responsibilities. You still have to live in the home. This has to be your primary residence. Keep up the property taxes and homeowners insurance, and you have to maintain the property and meet other requirements on the loan. So the biggest things is primary residence, pay your property taxes and homeowners insurance. We don't want to go into a tax lien situation. We don't want, God forbid, if the house burns down, we don't need... We need to make sure we're covered, and so that way the house can be rebuilt. And then you need to keep up on the home, you know, the upkeep of the home. for an FHA-insured HECM. So HECM is the new word out there for reverse. It's home equity conversion mortgage. So whenever you hear someone say HECM, that's what they're talking about. The homeowner generally needs to be at least 62 years of age and meet the applicable eligibility requirements. There are also proprietary reverse mortgage products that may that have a different age requirement. So we go down to 55 years of age and up to $4 million for principal limit, which is your loan amount. So I actually have a couple that's working on that with me right now. So they're below 62 years old. So when someone says, I hear reverse mortgages are only for people under 62, that's not accurate. We can go down to 55 years of age. Now let's talk about what you can potentially do with that money. Depending on the program and your qualifications, proceeds may be used for things such as paying off your existing mortgage, because what's going to happen is we have to be in first position, first lien position. So we're going to pay off your existing loan. So now that extinguishes your monthly mortgage payment. So you're not going to have a mortgage payment. You're still going to have to pay your property taxes. They come twice a year. You can pay the full thing all at once for the year, paying two payments every 6 months. And then you're going to have to pay your homeowner's insurance and your HOA if you have one. But now you don't have to make that monthly mortgage payment. So that becomes cash flow to you. And instead of your balance going down ever so slightly every month, like it was when you're making a payment on your, let's say, 30-year fix, it's going up in reverse, hence HECM, home equity conversion mortgage. So this creates cash flow for you. It funds home improvements, meaning you could remodel that master bathroom, take out that master bathtub, and maybe put in a walk-in shower as you age in place in your forever home. You can get a new roof. You can. I had a lady in Santa Barbara, and she is remodeling the front of her house at 75 years old. She lives on State Street. She's getting an architect, and they're redesigning the front of her house because she just wants to do that. So, you know, we've had people remodel their casitas, that type of thing. Cover certain large expenses like what we've been talking about, helping with retirement planning. So leaving money under management, that's kind of huge, right? So I have a couple, I talk about them frequently. They're in Carpinteria, and he's going to need some memory care help. So he's going to have to most likely go into a memory care community. And we want to keep the money under management for the healthy spouse. So we're going to use the house to pay for his housing at the memory care. Let's see, establish the line of credit. So you can have a line of credit with this where you can just take out a little at a time or large chunks of money if you need to. You can go on memorable vacations with your loved one or your kids or your grandkids. Whatever you want to do, you can do whatever you want with this money. You're creating financial flexibility. And here's what I want you to think differently about your home. Your home isn't just where you live. Think of it as your piggy bank, and let's now crack it open. So you've been working all these years, so let's crack open and tap into that piggy bank of a house. So some of the misconceptions out there that I still hear is the bank owns your house. That's not how a reverse mortgage works. The homeowner generally retains title to the home, subject to terms and obligations of the loan. So you're just going to have a lien on your property just like you do your 30-year fix. So you still own your home, whether it's in your name or the name of your trust. Another one I hear is you'll never have a mortgage payment again. So be careful with that statement. A reverse mortgage eliminates the required monthly principal and interest mortgage payment under the loan terms, but you still have property taxes, homeowners insurance, maintenance, your homeowners associations, if you have one, and any other obligations. And, you know, one of the biggest misconceptions out there is a reverse mortgage is a last resort. This is not a last resort. I have people in million-dollar homes that are using their house as a wealth-building tool. So that may have been what people were thinking in the past, but, you know, can home equity be incorporated strategically into your retirement plan? That's why financial advisors love working with us, because we're able to help our clients use their money differently and supplement their monthly fixed income if they have that. So think about it this way. You have three buckets in retirement. You have your Social Security and pension if you have one. That's one bucket. You have your 401ks and IRAs in a second bucket if you have it. And then you have your house. So why not keep the money under management and use the house to supplement your monthly income? I had a gentleman, he closed on his reverse mortgage and he's like, okay, I want to go take a hunting trip. So he took out $5,000 at closing because he had a line of credit. And then he asked us to put $500 a month into his checking account. So we gave him $5,000 at closing and then he gets $500 a month into his checking account until that money's gone. And so that's another strategy that you can do. So if you're just tuning in, you're listening to Is a Reverse Mortgage Right for You? I'm Cheryl Scheidel. 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So 11 years I've been doing this reverse mortgages. And as a matter of fact, I always like to share that back in 2019, I was visiting my mom. Well, I visit her every week, you know, but I was out visiting my mom and I was on the phone with somebody talking to them about reverse mortgages. And I hang up the phone one day and she's like, I think I need to do this. So that was in April of 2019. So 7 years ago, my mom got a reverse mortgage and she's like, this is the best kept secret. I'm like, I know. 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Again, I'm Cheryl Scheidel with Barrett Financial Group, and education comes first and every homeowner situation is different. So don't be embarrassed if you have a situation. I've heard a lot of different, you know,

But and that's important to know, that when, you know, when the time comes and the borrower passes away, that this is their primary residence, they have a reverse mortgage, what happens is the beneficiaries have two options. They can either refinance the house into their own name, or they have up to 12 months to grieve, to purge, and to get the house ready for sale. Now, in those 12 months, they have to check in with the bank, because the bank's going to want to know what's going on. Are you, you know, are you, what are you doing with the house? Are you going to sell it? Or are you going to refinance it? So they're going to check in with you. You need to check in with them every 3 months, but they might check in with you every month, because they want to make sure there's no squatters in the house. They want to make sure something's happening with the house, because something has to happen within 12 months. So the beneficiaries have an option to either refinance it, or they have time to sell it. If we're in a market like we are today, you would pay off the balance that you owe the bank on the reverse mortgage plus the accrued interest. You'd pay the closing costs and realtor fees, and then you take whatever's left over. If the house is upside down, God forbid, like 2008, we don't want another one of those, then it's a non-recourse loan. So if the loan balance is higher than the home value, you are not responsible for anything that's upside down, whether it's a dollar or $500,000. So now let's talk about reverse mortgage for purchase. So this one that I like to think more for is for realtors, financial professionals, adult children, and homeowners that really need to understand this. Whether you're 65, 70, 75 years old, and you've decided that your current home isn't working for you anymore. Let's say it's two stories and you need to downsize, or you need to get to just a single story house. I've even had, believe it or not, there's people out there that are still getting divorced later on in life, and they, one spouse wants to stay in the home, the other one wants to buy them out. So they use a reverse mortgage to stay in the home and then buy out the other person. Or they can sell the house and they both take their net proceeds, and then they go buy another house for themselves. I just had a lady, she didn't want to sell her house, didn't want to sell a house, but then she thought she's going to get divorced. And I said, you know, I have three options for you. The first two, she wasn't, you know, she was like, okay, I can deal with those numbers. But then the third one, I said, well, I said, I have a third option for you, but you might not like it, because she wanted to stay in her home, wanted to stay in her home. And then I told her, I said, you know, you could start fresh, and we could take the net proceeds from the sale of your current home and purchase a new home. You wouldn't have a monthly mortgage payment. You would just have your property taxes and your homeowner's insurance to pay, and an HOA if you have it. And she said to me, oh my gosh, you give me hope. So that's why I do this. I just want to help people, you know, in their golden years, right? So maybe you need, back to the purchase, maybe you need a single story home. Maybe you want to move closer to your children and grandchildren. Maybe you're tired of maintaining a large property, or maybe you're relocating to a completely different area. Traditionally, you might sell your existing home, take the proceeds, make a large down payment on a new home, and then you take out a traditional mortgage. Well, you still have a monthly mortgage payment. With the reverse mortgage, you would not have a monthly mortgage payment. But what if you don't want another required monthly mortgage payment? That's where this comes in. With an eligible reverse purchase transaction, the homeowner uses their funds towards the purchase of a new primary residence and obtains a reverse mortgage on that property. The exact amount required from the homeowner depends on several factors, including age, home value, interest rates, and a specific reverse mortgage program. So the older you are, the less money you come in with. Meaning if you're 82, you're not going to come in with as much money for your down payment as someone who's 62, because what you're doing is funding the equity into the new home, so you don't have to make a monthly mortgage payment. So I had a lady that came to me from a financial advisor. She was 66 years old, and she wanted to buy a new home. She was selling her home, and she wanted a 30-year fixed. So I gave her her numbers on a 30-year fixed mortgage. I gave her the numbers. This is a while ago. I gave her her numbers on a 5-1 ARM. And then I said, let's talk about the reverse purchase. She says to me, I don't want that. And I said, okay, but let me at least educate you on that.
And she's like,

0: okay. Well, the next day, she calls me up. She's like, I want that reverse purchase. And I said, great. What changed? She said, well, I was thinking about it. With the reverse mortgage, I don't have to make a mortgage payment. Is that correct? And I said, yes, that is correct. And she said, okay, well, I'll get the reverse mortgage, and the money that I would have used to make the 30-year fixed payment, I will now give to my financial advisor instead. So she was using her house as a way to use it as a wealth building tool by giving her payment money that she was going to pay on her 30-year fix. She gives that to her financial advisor to invest for her. So, you know, like I was talking about the three buckets, you have Social Security and pension if you have it, 401ks and IRAs if you have it, and then your house. So use your house to supplement your income. All right. So your purchasing power will potentially reduce or eliminate the need for traditional monthly mortgage payments. So think about this: champagne taste, beer budget, right? So maybe your realtor has you looking in a place that you're just not liking the houses or the neighborhoods, but you only have so much cash to use and you don't want a monthly mortgage payment. That's how this comes in, because you supplement whatever you buy the house, and then you give me your age, and then I tell you how much of a loan amount I can give you, and then you use your cash, and between the cash and your reverse mortgage loan, that's how you create, you know, getting into a bigger house that you want in the neighborhood you want. So what are your goals for your retirement home, and what role could your home equity play in that purchase? Is completely different conversations. And adult children, this is important for you too. If your parents are talking about moving closer to you, don't automatically assume the only options are paying cash or getting a traditional mortgage. And on that note, I just want to say that, you know, a lot of times I have adult kids come to me and they're like, you got to do a reverse mortgage for mom. She's got a free and clear house, but she's coming to me every month and needing $1,500, and I'm supplementing her income myself. So I say to her, let's get a reverse mortgage, and she doesn't want to do it. So, you know, she brings me in, and then I educate her mom on how we could use the house. You know, the mom just wants to give the adult kid, you know, a free and clear house, but the adult kid's coming out of pocket right now, and she's eventually going to get the house, so why not come out of the house right now? So that way it gives everybody relief. This is a $14+ trillion industry. There's $14+ trillion in equity out there. Why aren't we using it? We want to hand it down, of course, but let's use it for ourselves. We're in the silver tsunami right now. There's 10,000 people turning 62 every day. But the silver tsunami, we have more baby boomers turning 82 right now, and there's going to be more people over the age of 65 than under the age of 18. It's scary out there. So we need to be prepared. We need to be proactive. If you want to age in place, you want to get a reverse mortgage. Because think about it this way. If you're getting in-home health care and you can only, you know, get 25 hours a week, but you really need 40 hours a week, or you really need 24-hour care, why aren't you using the reverse mortgage to pay for that care? So that way you can get more hours. I have a gentleman that he was supposed to move up north to Idaho with his family, and he just doesn't want to go. He doesn't want to go and be cold. He wants to live here in Arizona. And so I've connected him with a couple of different agencies, and they're going to do some grocery shopping for him, and they're going to, you know, clean his house and that type of stuff. And he's using the equity in his home to help supplement for that. So, and just remember that this is tax-free cash to pay off your mortgage. And so this is not considered income. It's considered borrowed money. And, you know, the credit qualifications we use, we don't go off of credit score. I just closed a reverse mortgage for someone. She had a 487 credit score, and we got her loan closed. So that just means that we tack on what's called a LISA, a life expectancy set aside, and that means we have an account to pay her property taxes and her homeowner's insurance for her. So that way we make sure that that works, because we're going to do a 2-year look back to make sure that your property taxes and homeowner's insurance are being paid on time. That all being said, I know there's a lot of you out there that have that low interest rate, 30-year fix. You know, it's that low interest rate we all know about from a few years back. But you can actually get a reverse mortgage in second position. You leave that one in place. We know that there's a lot of people out there with equity. They want to leave that loan in place that they have, the 30-year fix with the loan low interest rate. You can actually put a second lien reverse mortgage behind it. So what happens is, if you have a second lien already, we would pay that one off, and that would get rid of that payment. And then we would go into second position. So I was just talking to a gentleman, and he actually called me from the radio show. And so I have good news for him. He's going to keep that first lien position in place, and then we're just going over the numbers to see if it makes sense for him. And that way he can access that equity in his home and not have a mortgage payment. So the key concept here is that the reverse mortgage is in second lien position behind the existing first mortgage. That means the existing first mortgage may remain in place. And that's significant when someone has a first mortgage they don't want to disturb. It's not the magic solution. There are qualification requirements, costs, limits, and responsibilities, just the same as the first mortgage on a reverse. And not every homeowner will qualify, but I want you to know the options exist. So you've got the basics on reverse. You got the purchases on reverse. And sometimes the right financial strategy isn't about replacing what you have. It's about using what you already have more efficiently. So just to recap, you know, reverse mortgage, people are using it to supplement their Social Security. They are postponing Social Security. Now, this also, I didn't mention this, this loan is good until you're 150 years of age. So I think we're going to be okay there. It also helps prevent foreclosure. I had a gentleman come to me. He was a veteran. And he was on the auction block 10 days. He was going to lose his house to the bank. We found him somebody to buy his house 4 days before. He paid off his existing loan with the bank. Then we took his net proceeds and we helped him purchase another home with the reverse purchase. And he had to have that lease, that life expectancy set aside. But he actually got to get into a new home, not make any monthly mortgage payments or his property taxes and insurance because we are handling that for him. Also, I had a lady who was in $100,000 debt with credit cards. We got that all paid off for her. She's actually able to sleep at night and not have a mortgage payment. So if I could leave you with one thought today, it would be this. Don't make a decision about a reverse mortgage based on something you heard at the dinner table from a neighbor or from something you saw on social media. Get the facts, understand the numbers, understand the responsibilities, and then decide whether it makes sense for you. The adult kids that talk to me, they're like, this sounds too good to be true. What's the catch? I'm like, the catch is that maybe your inheritance isn't X, but it's Y, because mom and dad have been enjoying their retirement years. So if you're a realtor, learn about these programs. Also, and check out my website, reversemortgageandbeyond.com, because I have events around the valley where we talk about reverse mortgages. We talk about probate, real estate. If you have a scenario you want to go over with me, I can be reached at 480-817-4324. That's 480-817-4324. I'm Cheryl Scheidel, and this has been Is a Reverse Mortgage Right for You? 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
18: News this hour from Town Hall, I'm Mary Rose. President Trump is promising a major financial dividend to American adults if Republicans maintain control of Congress. Correspondent Richard Boyd reports.
19: President Trump has pledged a $5,000 payment to every adult citizen if Republicans retain both the House and Senate in the midterm elections. Speaking at the Republican National Committee's convention in Dallas, he said strong national finances would make it possible, likening the dividend to cash distributions made by successful companies to their shareholders. Mr. Trump also repeated his promise to campaign in 35 competitive states and districts. Richard Boyd reporting.
18: A Michigan teenager who stopped a deadly mall shooting has been sentenced, not for the shooting, but for carrying the gun that helped him intervene.
20: 19-year-old Martinez Long received 2 years probation after using a pistol to stop a gunman who had already killed one person. The judge recognized Long's self-defense and defense of others, but said he violated Michigan's under-21 concealed carry restriction. If Long completes therapy and safety classes, the charge may be expunged. Ron Taylor reporting.
18: State-run media in Iran say an Iranian commercial vessel has been struck off an island in the Strait of Hormuz, with one person killed and four wounded. Separately, the United Kingdom Maritime Trade Operations Monitor reported a vessel was hit early Sunday by a projectile while transiting the strait, with no details. There was no immediate statement from the U.S. military, which has previously struck Iranian-flagged vessels as part of its blockade of Iranian ports. And millions across the East Coast are expected to get hit with rounds of heavy rain today. A flood watch is in place for major cities in like New York City. More on these stories at townhall.com.
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29: Portions of this program may have been recorded.
0: felt like you needed to win God's approval? Ever feel like you'll never be good enough? There is a solution. Let's talk about it with author Tony Kim on Steve Brown, Etc.
1: He's an old white guy, an author, broadcaster, and seminary professor who's sick of religion. And he's brought friends. Please welcome Steve Brown, Etc.
0: Yeah, that's the name of the show, Steve Brown, Etc. I am not Steve Brown.
2: I feel better.
0: Just want to get everything straightened away.
2: Something happened.
0: At the front, full disclosure, I am not the old white guy. I am Matthew Porter, your humble guest host.
2: And okay.
0: Soon enough, you'll understand, you know. Oh, he said humble.
3: Yeah.
0: That's
3: 10 people were guessing, so... Yes,
0: I want to manage expectations here.
3: Yeah, okay.
0: All right. Everybody else who's here, top shelf. Let's start off with Jeremy, our producer. He's in the little glass booth. Jeremy just had a birthday.
4: So that's true.
0: Absolutely true.
2: Birthday.
0: So, Jeremy, as a professional musician, when people sing you happy birthday, are you ever tempted to go, that was great, can we try it again? Just... You were a little pitchy over here. Can we just...
4: A lot of it... You ever seen the joke that the sheet music for Happy Birthday sung at a restaurant is, Happy Birthday to you, Happy Birthday to you, Happy Birthday to you. Yeah, that's it.
0: That's it.
4: Like, well, it's a chord cluster. John Cage would be proud. That's what we're going to do.
0: John Cage reference. You just buckle up and then... You don't have to do this again for another 12 months. So.
4: That exactly. Hey, usually I have to accompany my own birthday song. They sit me down at the piano, but I have to play it for myself.
0: No rest for you. Our one-man IT department is here, John Myers. He's in the tech bunker. John recently discovered Detroit-style pizza. You guys heard of Detroit-style pizza?
2: No, only Chicago.
0: Yeah, it's basically like regular pizza, except it's been stabbed several times.
3: Oh, I was just thinking it was
0: authentic.
3: Extra oily.
0: Authentic. Extra oily, yes. Yeah.
4: But did they use the water from Flint?
3: That's very good.
0: These are great.
3: Greasy.
0: Hey, where were you guys when I was doing show prep, by the way? Because that would have been appreciated.
4: See,
0: I'm happy to go, that's
4: if we
0: better
4: were,
0: idea.
4: Then you couldn't have said humble host.
0: Dr. George Bingham is the president of Key Life. George recently heard news that there's a Canadian translation of the Bible.
2: Ooh.
0: In that version, Adam and Eve cover themselves with make-believe.
2: You think your stuff is funny, don't you?
0: Yeah, yeah. I'll pour it all weekend for that one.
3: Yeah.
0: I don't care if you guys like it. And, I like the make-believe.
3: Yeah, and Adam said, the woman made me do it, eh?
0: Eh? And Kathy Wyatt is the soft feminine side of the program. Kathy hails from Connecticut, where this time each year they have an event that I believe they call Fall. Am I saying it right?
2: Yes, you are. Yeah,
3: especially with maple leaves.
0: Yeah.
2: Exactly.
0: Mm-hmm. And
2: they're the most colorful maple leaves.
0: And if you're keeping score at home, that's two fall jokes in a row.
3: Okay. Yeah.
0: A little theological, a little geographical.
2: Oh, my gosh.
0: All right. Let's get to real business.
2: No more 3-day weekends for you.
0: I have too much time on my hands. Despite what you've just experienced, I can tell you we have a good show ahead for you. We have a fantastic new friend to the program. Tony Kim is Director of Spiritual Care at the National Association of Evangelicals. She previously served more than 20 years as a pastor in Vancouver and Boston. It's a lot.
2: Well, and note the Canadian reference there, too.
0: Oh, was that a coincidence?
2: Oh, my.
0: Oh, my. Tony's new book is called Shame Redeemed, Learning to Live in Christ's Freedom. Tony, welcome. Thank you for being here.
5: It's a privilege to be here. Thanks for having me.
0: Oh, well, let's see how it goes. I mean,
2: she may change her tune after a while.
0: You have a great laugh, and you're immediately my best friend. Somebody has
5: Thank you,
0: a good sense of humor. Shame Redeemed, I mean, the subject, the theme is in the topic of it, but tell us about the book.
5: Yeah. You know, shame is a difficult topic to talk about, but that's why we have to talk about it. And the amazing thing is that the Bible talks a lot about it, and there's a lot of good news with regard to our shame. And so what I'm hoping to do is to give people vocabulary, to give people permission to talk about our shame, and then to find that God gets a last word about our shame and our identity.
0: And you know, people, Christians would hear shame and you're like, yeah, that's not something good, but is it going too far? I mean, to say, I think shame can be dangerous sometimes to our spiritual health, to our whole person. True?
5: Absolutely. Shame can be very devastating to our soul, to our identity. But the solution of getting rid of all shame is not the right solution. Because we all know there's a difference between being shameless and being unashamed, right? Mm. So, like, unashamed, that's a good thing. Like, you have no cause to feel shame. But when you're shameless, you kind of like, oh, well, I don't care. I'm just going to do whatever I want to, whenever I want to, however I want to. And we think that's what freedom is. And that kind of shamelessness actually leads you to more shameful behavior and increases your shame problem rather than decreases your shame problem. And so we've got to tease out, like, when is shame actually good? Like, when you do something wrong, you should feel shame. And that shame should cause you to repent, to ask forgiveness, to fix what you've done wrong, to receive that forgiveness or repair. So sometimes you should feel shame, and sometimes you shouldn't feel shame. And we have to figure out, you know, when should we feel shame, and what do we do in the different circumstances?
0: Yeah, gosh, that's fascinating, because I think a lot of people go, you know, shame never again. You're like, well, it might be a part and part of how God put this together. So tell me, when you're writing this book, who are you writing this for? Who are you picturing in your mind that this is for?
5: You know, basically all of us.
0: Yeah.
5: You know, I'm picturing myself at different stages of my life. I'm picturing the different people that I've spoken to over the years. I actually had the chance to speak at a family retreat recently, and it was interesting to me that, I mean, immediately afterwards, I had middle school girls come up to me, and you know, shame is obviously a huge part of their experience because they're shaped by social media at this time. But I also had, you know, people who were living in senior living homes coming and talking about the shame of feeling discarded by your family and kind of put off to the side, put out to pasture. And so I think from very young ages to the wiser ages, we're all dealing with some aspect of shame.
0: There's no age where we just kind of get over it and we do.
5: Unfortunately.
0: Right. So you can't outrun it. You can't outlive it. We're going to have this conversation today, and that's fair. Tell us, as a little bit of setting the table, because we're going to totally dive into the book, and I already have questions just rolling through my head. Give us a little bit of your background and your story, and how did those experiences kind of guide you towards saying, I need to write this book?
5: Yeah, so I'm born and raised in Texas. You can tell by nothing, right? You can tell only because I tell that to you. So my parents immigrated from Taiwan. As an Asian American, I really understood what shame is kind of viscerally. Asian culture is a shame-based culture. And then having to live between these two different identities. So I was not white enough to fit in with my Caucasian friends, not Asian enough to fit in with those who immigrated. And so who am I? Where does my identity lie? So became a Christian in high school, and then started to understand who is this God, and what is the most true thing about my identity, and understanding the gospel not just in terms of how he solved our guilt problem, which he absolutely did, but also how he has addressed our shame problem. And so it's been this, you know, my multi-decade exploration of how God solves our shame problems.
0: Yeah. Well, you mentioned the culture thing, and it's sometimes an awkward thing to ask about, because there's different cultures who have different tendencies towards certain things, and you're like, yeah, stereotypes. You're like, well, no, I don't want stereotypes. I feel like we should be able to say, hey, in this culture and that culture, here's something that is kind of a part of the spiritual communal makeup. Not 100% true all of the time, but if we talk about this, you might have a little bit of a deeper understanding of where this person is coming from, with the understanding that they are more than just their culture. So with all of that said, so shame is kind of in the fabric of Asian communities, you were saying?
5: Absolutely. And it's become the fabric of everybody's, because the social media is a shameless shame culture. Mm-hmm. So the cancel culture is all about shame, right? So right now, all of us, no matter what your ethnic background, we are shaped by shame because we're afraid one little mistake, something that we, one offhanded comment can go viral and ruin our lives, right?
0: Right.
5: And that's all about shame. We're afraid of being shamed publicly. And so I would say, yes, Asian culture has insight into it, but now we're all
0: in it.
5: It's a shame culture.
0: Yeah, and it's so funny that even a secular culture has a sense of these things are right, these things are wrong. Even if they're calibrated differently, there's a component, even in a godless society, of somebody transgresses a certain boundary that I believe, and there must be punishment, there must be shame associated with that. What they don't have is an instrument, a means of getting out from under that shame. But of course, we do. We know what the answer is. And the answer is the content of this book that we are talking about. The author, Pony Kim, my new best friend, because you seem like a very cool person to hang out with. We're going to get more into this on the other side of the break. You are listening to Steve Brown, Etc., minus Dr. Brown. We'll be back on the other side of the break. Don't you go anywhere.
6: Whoa, this place is huge!
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0: thank you very much for joining us here on Steve Brown, Etc. We are talking to author Toni Kim. Her new book is called Shame Redeemed, Learning to Live in Christ's Freedom.
1: Toni, multiple, like Matthew, multiple questions come to mind. One in particular, as I was going through the book, you talk about kind of a foundation in our tendency maybe to misapply shame or shame in the wrong places is misunderstanding about who God is, God's character, the lies about God. Can you talk a little about that?
2: Yeah. I mean, this is a lot of what the Steve Brown Ministry is about, right? God's not mad at you. God's not angry at you. And I think there's, because so much of our families are broken, so much of our relationships are broken, when we think about God as our father, sometimes that's not a very helpful image, because we often experience fathers as angry or absent, even abusive at times. And when we think about God the Father, sometimes we think that he's just out to get us. And so we end up acting more like slaves who have no part in the family. And the Bible talks, and Jesus himself talks about the difference between a slave who has no part in the family versus a son who belongs to it forever. And like, what does it mean for us to have the status of the children of God, the beloved children of God? And if we were to understand how stubbornly God loves us, how thoroughly he just is defending us, and how much he delights in us, that would transform everything about how we view ourselves, how we interact with each other, both inside the church and outside the church.
3: I'd like, is it okay if I jump in right there?
0: Please do. It'll work better if you do.
3: Yeah, early. Toni, interesting that that George brought this up, because I was diving into chapter 3, exposing lies about God, and in it was interesting to me because you some of those are the God of do's and don'ts, the idea, the thought that God doesn't care, that God is stingy. I love that one. And then leading into God is mean. Without, obviously, I mean, I want to give our audience enough information, want you to give our audience enough information that they'll say, oh, I really need to read that. Can you kind of highlight those four? Because I've found them, like I said, especially the stingy part, I found that very interesting.
2: Yeah, I'm going through Genesis 3 and just comparing what Eve says versus what God said, and showing the ways that even in the garden, those lies about God's character sneak into our perception of who God is, and so. You know, first of all, there's the whole legalism in there. So, you know, we must not even touch the fruit. Like God didn't say you can't touch the fruit. What Satan wants to do is to question God's character. Does God really have your best interests at heart? I don't know if you want to go through all the different lies, but even as we think about, so is God just stingy? Does he make all the trees beautiful and tasty? Does he make only the one that is forbidden? Does he make everything else ugly? Yeah. And so he's just setting us up for failure if he does that. But right. All of the trees were pleasing to the eye and good for food. Mm-hmm. And so there was this bounty that God has provided for Adam and Eve. But we're the same way, right? God may give us everything, but the one thing he doesn't give us, we're like, you don't love me, God, because if you loved me, you would give me the spouse, you would give me the career, you would give me this. And because you don't do this, because you're so stingy, well, of course I don't trust you. And if we can learn to not just fixate on what God does not give us, and to see, actually, he's not stingy, he is generous. He gives us all of these things. And if we can ask God to open our eyes, well, what have you provided me with? What are you pouring out? So that even in the midst of devastation, we can see God's generosity to us instead of feeling like he's stingy.
0: Yeah, that's a provocative and very universal sentiment. The statement is provocative. And what you just touched on, I think a lot of people are like, oh, okay. Tony's got my number there because this is my thing and I didn't get what I wanted on this. And this is proof that God is not who he said he is and he's not actually good. And kind of, I think all of our dysfunction stems from that, right? From questioning God's real character. Yeah.
3: Well, and it's a very small step to go from God is stingy to God is mean. I mean, you don't have to go very far past stingy to say, well, and just throw your hands up and say, well, yeah, and he's downright mean as well.
0: Yeah, and I've thought about that before. It's not just the fruit that Satan was presenting. It's a bad narrative. It's saying God is not who he says he is. And if you buy into the bad narrative, the apple sells itself, right? Wow.
3: Well, and the other thing she said in the section about God is mean, which I thought I had not thought about it before, but Tony, you said banishment, you're talking about how they have to leave the garden, and you said banishment is actually not punishment, it's for our protection and our good. And I've always thought, well, yeah, you guys really messed up bad, so you're out of here,
0: right?
3: And that's only chapter 3.
0: Well, that's can you talk a little bit about that? That is intriguing.
3: Yeah.
2: It's definitely a spoiler alert, but yeah, I mean, so I think our imaginations are shaped by this expulsion out of Eden that, oh, you know, Adam and Eve, they had it so good in the Garden of Eden, but then they rebelled against God. And then it's all downhill from there. And then we're banished east of Eden. We're doomed to live like this until Jesus comes again and makes all things right. But even before they leave the Garden of Eden, there's this verse, we've read it 1,000 times, but we never, oftentimes, don't stop to think about it. In Genesis 3:21, it says, the Lord God made garments of skin and clothed Adam and his wife.
0: Mm.
2: And you think, what? Mm. So even in the Garden of Eden, God sacrifices an animal.
0: Mm.
2: He takes away the leaves, whether they're maple leaves or fig leaves. He takes away those leaves, but not to leave them exposed and to expel them in their nakedness, but to clothe them with better clothing. This robe from animal skin. And that, the robe doesn't just cover their physical nakedness, it also is this mark of inheritance. He's saying, you are still my children. Mm. And so when he casts them out of the Garden of Eden, it's not just to punish them, it's to prevent them from actually taking from the tree of life, which was not forbidden beforehand.
0: Yeah.
2: So that we can live, we can live redeemed and find God's freedom and live eternally only clothed with the righteousness of Christ. So,
0: it's such a powerful and rich visual. I want to get into that more on the other side of the break because it's a stunning concept when we fully embrace what that is. Plus, guilt and shame, are those two different things? What's the role of each? We'll get into that and talk more about identity and how we can get God's perspective on who we are and who he really is. The name of the book is Shame Redeemed. We're talking to the author, Tony Kim, and we will be right back. Hey, thanks for listening to Steve Brown, Etc. 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Thanks much.
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12: You are listening to Steve Brown, etc., and we are hanging out with our new favorite author, Toni Kim. 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That's T-O-N-I, not T-O-N-Y, Kim.org. And on Insta, Toni Wong Kim, that's T-O-N-I, as we've previously discussed, Wong, H-U-A-N-G, Kim. And we're talking about her book, Shame Redeemed. Before the break, we were talking about this idea that a couple of concepts. One, shame is not 100%. There's a purpose for it. And I would love to get into that more, but it's always going to be a kind of a part of our makeup, something we're always dealing with. And right from the get-go, we understand that God is not just done with us, that he is in the process of covering our shame. So talk a little bit about this clothing metaphor. Let's explore that a little bit more, because it's really, really powerful.
13: Yeah. Yes. I mean, the way God treats us is so gracious. And so I think we're afraid that when we go to God, he is just going to expose us and make us feel even more shame than we already feel. Mm. And yet the surprising thing, even we find in the Garden of Eden, is that when God brings forth the shame. It's to bring, to cover us with a better covering. And so he takes away their fig clothes, but gives them the, these garments of skins. Mm. And that's a foreshadowing of what he does for us in Jesus. So in Galatians 3, it talks about for all of us who have been baptized into Christ have clothed ourselves with Christ. Mm. And so, of course, Jesus is the Lamb who was slain at the creation of the world. And so we are clothed in the righteousness of Christ. And so when God looks at us, he is delighted in the same way as he would, when he, the way he delighted in his, delights in his son Jesus is how he delights in us.
12: Wow. And not even like making a joke. What's the, one of the common nightmares people have? They're at school, they're somewhere in their undies.
13: That's right.
12: I'm exposed, I am shamed, I'm fearful, and then what is Jesus, the story of the prodigal son? Get the robe. Hey, I've done all this stuff. Yeah, no, I gotcha. I've got this for you. It's covered. That's the one story that anytime a preacher shares that story, I'm like, you got me again. God damn it. All right. Because, it answers our deepest fear and our deepest need. So good stuff.
2: And maybe just, following up on that, you use at one point, describe a Spanish artist, I think it was, picture of the prodigal son, and talk a little bit about how you use that. And that may go into the way you structured the book, kind of a process type question. You not only give the content, but give opportunity for spiritual meditation along with a memory verse. But anyway, talk a little bit about how you use that painting to illustrate.
13: Good. So let me answer the structure first and then go to the painting specifically. Mm-hmm. So yeah, thanks. I mean, cause some of us, we all know the right answers, right? Mm. And yet, we don't know it here in our hearts and we don't know it in our bones. And so, you know, a book is not going to change your life, but conversations you have with God on the basis of this book, conversation you have with others on the basis of this book, that will change your life. Mm. And so what I tried to do in the structure of the book is to make sure we don't just read and leave the information here. We actually interact with this. We actually use this to turn it into prayer. Like, God, this is what I want, but my life doesn't look like this. And so how can we bridge the gap between what we know should be true or is to be true, and what we experience? And so these spiritual formation exercises are to help us do that. And the scripture memory is because, there was a pastor in Texas, very influential in my early formation. He said, when you're cut, the Bible should be so much of a part of you that when you're cut, you bleed Bible. Mm. And so we need to hide God's word in our hearts so that when we're cut, what comes out of us is the truth of God that will help to bring healing. Mm. And so for this prodigal son thing, that Murillo has a painting, and I love, you can see just the love the father has for the son. You can see the fatted calf being brought out, because, you know, the son is, he's got this prepared speech, and the father's like, yeah, he dispenses with that speech and runs to his son and embraces him. And then, there's the robes of inheritance. There's the ring, again, is reinstating him, giving him status. And so I ask people to, it's called Visio Divino to make it sound more, you know, holy. Like, but really it is, you just take some time and look at that picture and think about what would it look like for you to be embraced by God the Father. To know, you know, you screwed up and you took like, I wish you were dead. I'm taking half my inheritance and I'm going to run off. And all I'm hoping for is that you just make me a hired hand. And instead, God runs to you and embraces you and says, my son, my daughter who was dead is now alive, and let's celebrate. Welcome home. Mm-hmm. And to just sit with that, and to imagine what it would be like, because that's actually what's true. That's how God greets us. That's how God embraces us. And that's what God declares to be the most true thing about us.
12: Oh man, that is so good. And in the next segment, we're going to talk about how to apply some of these things that we're talking about, but it all has to start with that proper understanding of who we are in relation to God, who He is. Those two beautiful words of welcome home. On the other side of the break, we'll talk about guilt versus shame and condemnation versus conviction. This is stuff that you need. Every believer needs to kind of soak all of this in, because it is something that we will be challenged with and live with the rest of our lives. So let's do it well. We're talking to Tony Kim, and we will be back after this.
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0: Well, thanks for spending some time with us here on Steve Brown, etc. By the way, Steve's new book, you've heard us talking about it, it's out next week. In fact, by the time you hear this, it may already be out and available. It's called God's Not Mad at You, Confronting the Lies of Guilt, Shame, Fear, and Regret. Just in a God-winky kind of way, unplanned by us, a lot of the same themes that we've been talking about here with Tony Kim. So that book, for a little while longer, you can get it at a special discounted price. So be sure to check that out. Go to keylife.org/notmadbook for all the details.
1: And see, Tony's younger than Steve, so that means she moves quicker than Steve does, so she got hers done first.
0: Nice. Mm-hmm. Nice. Well played. Well played.
1: Tony, on a follow-up to what we were talking, a little bit of a follow-up to before, in the book, you identify different kinds or different sources, I guess is probably a better word, of shame, like our own sin, sins that are committed against us, and failures that involve no sin at all. And that was somewhat surprising to me, because I was like, okay, wait a minute, how can there be shame if I haven't done anything wrong? Because, boy, I can certainly find...
0: Doesn't apply to me, but theoretically, that's an interesting question.
1: I got plenty of stuff I can find shame about without that. But you mentioned, or I guess my question is, why does it matter that we're able to identify those?
2: Yeah, so I think because we think so much of, in terms of the good news, about just about our guilt, then there's all these things about our shame that don't get addressed. So I can't ask for forgiveness, for something that was done to me, right? So I think, when we're talking about the difference between shame and guilt, one of the things that grieves God's heart the most is that the survivor of abuse feels shame when the perpetrator feels neither guilt nor shame. Okay. So she has a shame problem caused by someone else's guilt. Mm. And so we can't just tell her, well, just repent. Well, repent of what?
0: Right.
2: And so she doesn't have a guilt problem. She has a shame problem. And so if we don't give her the vocabulary to say what you're experiencing is shame, then we've left her kind of struggling with, well, I just need to forgive and maybe that's going to help me feel better. But the good news is that God himself entered into shame. Like, Jesus experienced shame. He experienced the shame of

0: just being human, number one, taking the form of a slave, right? But then he was mocked. He was abandoned. He was tortured. He was crucified naked. Like, so he understands the shame due to someone else's guilt. And he has entered into that and then conquered it all. When he rose victorious. And so he has given us new life. And so the abuse, the things that have caused us shame, those are real. Those are heartbreaking, but they are not the summation of who we are. They are not the defining part of who we are. What defines us is the fact that Jesus died for us and Jesus was raised and invites us into this new resurrection life, this new identity as his beloved children.
1: Mm. So, and just to follow up on that, you've talked about, okay, there's shame from mistakes we make. There's shame that is not due to us at all, but somebody else's mistakes. And there's a third category of just shame from choices or whatever. And you had a very powerful story in the book about when you were hiking and an incident arose and you felt shame. And I'm reading that going, I would feel the same way. And it's not founded, but just being honest, I would feel the same way. Can you tell us that story? And maybe that might be a useful process to go how you step through that.
0: Yeah. I was not hiking. I was actually being medevaced over the Grand Tetons.
1: Well, if you have to be medevaced, it's not the worst view. Yeah. It's not the Walmart parking lot. I interrupt.
0: Yes. It was amazing. So, because they thought that I was either having a heart attack or had just finished having a heart attack. And so they needed to get me to a cath lab as soon as possible. This could be fatal. Like, this could be the end. And so you think, well, I'm going to be thinking about eternal things. All I'm thinking about is, I'm too young to have had a heart attack. Like, and it's my fault. I'm so ashamed. Like, those pandemic pounds I put on is because I had no self-control. I mean, like, I'm just, so I'm feeling this deep sense of shame. And of course, my husband's sending out these prayer texts to everyone. One of my closest friends was going to be in the Olympics, but had a heart attack in his 30s. And I realized, oh, okay, you know, having a heart attack, which I actually didn't have a heart attack, so, and I didn't die.
2: Oh.
0: Believe
2: oh,
0: it or not,
2: know.
0: I didn't die.
3: You know, that's a great relief now.
0: I should have told you that before I, you know, told you about the story so that you weren't on the cliffhanger as to whether or not I died or not. But yeah, we can feel shame for things that are not sinful.
1: Just part of being human.
0: That is right.
3: Mm. You know, that you had a phrase in the intro of ashamed of struggling with shame.
1: Oh,
3: and
1: wow.
3: I thought that was kind of an interesting twist on it. I mean, is that something to elaborate on?
0: Yeah, well, you know, so I think in this, through this book, and it's like, we can't eliminate shame, but we can eliminate shame about shame. And so let's, as a church, let's eliminate shame about shame. Let's make it so that, you know, the shame that didn't prevent us from committing a sin, let's not let that shame prevent us from confessing that sin.
1: Mm-hmm.
0: Let's confess our sins to each other and pray for each other so that we may be healed. Let's not be ashamed. Let's not let Satan isolate us in our shame. Let's bring the shame to light and find out that when we do so, God doesn't just expose us and leave us naked and even more ashamed. He covers us, and we can cover each other and help each other to find that clothing, that freedom in Christ.
1: Mm. You know, the clothing illustration, literally in the Garden of Eden and symbolically in the parables, what strikes me is God was not caught off guard. God knew what was going to happen. He had provided for it ahead of time. And does that not emphasize a loving God just yet again? One last thing before we go. Somebody's struggling with shame from any of these sources that we talked about. What's the most important thing for them to hear right now and for them to
0: God
1: do next?
0: God loves you. God loves you. Even in the midst of what you're struggling with right now, even with what you have hidden, Kathy was mentioning, see what great love the Father has lavished on us, that we should be called children of God. So number one, know that God loves you. And number two, take the risk to share this with someone else and let them know, let them help you to understand that God loves you who are in process, and He will never let you go.
1: I love it. No better way to end this conversation. And step three, get a copy of the book. It's called Shame Redeemed, Learning to Live in Christ's Freedom. What a freeing sentiment that shame is just a part of our spiritual ecosystem, and there's dealing with it healthy way and dealing with it in an unhealthy biblical way. I want to do it the right way, and I think it all comes down to seeing God as who He is, and sometimes we just need to be reminded of that. Tony, thank you for joining us, guys. We'll be right back.
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0: Thanks for spending an hour with us here on Steve Brown, etc. And listen, you are still watching, you are still listening. You have self-identified, meaning to or not, that you kind of dig on some level what we do. Therefore, I'm making this offer to you. We send out an email every Monday. It's called Key Life Connection. 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So try it out. See if you like it. Take it for a walk around the block. And it's the same price either way. If you stay with us or don't, go to keylife.org/subscribe.
1: Especially if you skip church on Sunday. Oh, then you really need encouragement on
0: Monday.
1: You know.
0: Let's not take chances. Wow. How cool was Tony Kemp?
1: Just amazing.
2: Yeah.
0: So friendly and just like, not the intellectual stuff, but you're like, seriously, God loves you. It's like the end of Good Will Hunting. Mm-hmm. If you've ever seen that, where he says it's not your fault. It's just a truth and it needs to be repeated sometimes. And then sometimes it just finally you're like, oh, I've known this all my life. But when I start to really wrap my brain around this simple truth, it reshapes how I see everything, right?
2: Mm. And as bright a personality as comes through Tony, you know, it's sort of a personification of the concept. I mean, she really is understands it and is a great communicator of it.
0: And I had never heard that thought before of the shame being like, hey, that's just always going to be there. Mm-hmm. It needs to lead you back to
2: you don't need
0: Jesus.
2: To be ashamed of struggling with shame.
0: Yeah. What a great, and I guess it applies to all shortcomings and struggles and everything, but it's nice to hear somebody say that.
2: Yeah.
0: And
2: that's an expert.
0: Yeah.
2: She wrote a book, so she's got to be an expert.
0: She must be an expert.
1: Indeed.
0: She laughed at something I said, so I'm like, we're friends for life.
1: We won't hold that against her.
0: Look forward to my Christmas card every December from here forward. And yes, that's how easy it is to make friends with me. Hey, by the way, do we have a guest next week?
1: You know, we actually do, I hope.
0: Well, who is it?
2: And not medevaced in.
1: And not medevaced. Hopefully not medevaced in. Exactly. Steve Brown is going to be our guest next week, and we are going to delve deeply into the deepest of crevices of his new book, God's Not Mad at You, Confronting the Lies of Guilt, Shame, Fear, and Regret, which will be a great follow-up to today.
0: I think it will. And those four things, I think, covers pretty much the waterfront on stuff that we struggle with. So be sure to tune in for that. Thank you very much for hanging out this week. And until next time, be safe and stay

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2: News this hour from Town Hall, I'm Mary Rose. Iran's economic crisis is deepening with renewed protests, soaring prices, and growing pressure on the regime. Correspondent John Scott reports.
3: Iranian officials warn the country cannot continue much longer under current conditions. Reports say medicine shortages have pushed insulin prices sharply higher, while inflation and collapsing oil revenues fuel unrest in Tehran and Avaz. At the same time, satellite imagery reportedly shows activity continuing at Iran's Pickaxe Mountain nuclear site, underscoring the challenge facing the regime despite pressure from President Trump and the United States. John Scott reporting.
2: President Trump announced Sunday that he will remove a 10% tariff on Irish whiskey, but other countries won't be so lucky.
4: We don't want to have deficits with nations. We want to have surpluses or at least break-evens. But we have other presidents have allowed tremendous deficits, and we're not going to have that.
2: The president, who ramped up a two-day visit to Ireland, says other tariffs on European Union products will stay. Wisconsin Congressman Tom Tiffany suffered minor injuries after a small plane made an emergency landing in a lake. Tiffany, who is also the Republican candidate for governor, shared the announcement in a post on X, saying the plane lost power while approaching Wausau downtown airport last night and was forced to land in a nearby lake. The pilot also suffered minor injuries. The FAA is investigating the incident. Boeing and its engineering union have reached a tentative contract agreement. Union officials said that the four-year offer includes higher general wage increases than the first offer. More on these stories at townhall.com.
5: The following is not an actor, but a real-life story from Trinity Debt Management.